0: American country's oil reserves. On Wall Street, the Dow down by 9 points, the NASDAQ dropped 138. 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
2: 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I'm Jim Dallas. Nevada water officials have filed a lawsuit against the Trump administration challenging its order to cut water use from the Colorado River. The lawsuit contends the U.S. Bureau of Reclamation's plan unlawfully seeks to cut Nevada's allocation of river water by up to more than 70% over the next decade, with four states upstream from the Silver State are facing no mandatory cutbacks. The lawsuit comes just 3 days after the administration released its final plan for the Colorado River. Las Vegas's official weather station reached 111 degrees yesterday, breaking the daytime high of 110 set in August 27th of 2017. You remember that year. A second straight record-breaking day. Southern Nevada is under an extreme heat warning through tonight, with the National Weather Service forecasting daytime highs between 108 and 112. Clouds have come in. That may not continue, but the latest warning was issued on Monday, just 12 hours after the previous extreme heat warning expired. Look for cloudy skies today. They're calling for a high of 103 and an overnight low of 90, 101 on Saturday.
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2: Those HOV lanes are going to be closed 24-7 for infrastructure improvements. That's on Interstate 11, both directions, between Southern Rancho and Rainbow. Also, remember the utility work on Tropicana westbound. That's from Burnham all the way over to Spencer.
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This is EJ Lonergan hosting the Falcon Nano AI and Drone Radio Hour here on 670 KMZQ. On today's show, we are joined by

0: Cybersecurity can sound complicated, but at the end of the day, most risk starts with something very human: trust, distraction, urgency, curiosity, or just something we should generally ignore. And I understand that today's a little bit different from a session. We're not going to talk a lot about drones. We're going to dive deep into some reality related to cybersecurity.
1: Now, before we kick off our show today, I did want to get a quick plug in for Falcon Nano. 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Falcon Nano is going to be principally starting with delivering products to the Department of War. 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We will not sell it. We don't share your information. It will stay with me. So leave us your information and I'll get back to you. 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Now, Chad, given your experience, we are again going to be talking about cybersecurity. With your experience, what concerns you the most?
0: Well, it's a big question in sales. I often tell salespeople, last question to ask an executive, what keeps them up at night? And because it's such a common question. So, but the easy answer, an obvious answer right now is generative AI and quantum computing. Of course, those are big, heavy topics. And I'm actually going to break this down into some more real concerns that our audience can actually address today. So we're going to talk about them, but and we're going to talk about quantum and generative AI a little bit. But I want to shift to just shift just a little and break it down for the audience. So here's the reality: the most dangerous device on the internet, on your home network, or even your office systems, it's organic. It's you. It's me. We are the most dangerous devices. We have this thing called free will and immediate reaction and emotional quotient. So all of this is very relevant, but not because people are careless, dumb, or they just don't know what to do. It's more because people are busy, they're distracted. We're trusting, we're emotional, and we're overloaded. The attackers, the threat actors, what we refer to as our enemies, they know that. And they don't always need to break through a firewall. If they can't convince a person to open the door, that's always the easier path. So a cyber attack often starts with a message, a call, a text, a fake invoice, a QR code, a login prompt, or a link that looks perfectly normal to someone, and it causes someone to react before they think.
1: You
0: So
1: know
0: AI
1: that.
0: and quantum matter, but the first battlefield is still human behavior.
1: Yeah, you just mentioned don't open the door. Every day I get messages that, for example, your account with such and such is about to end, and here's how you fix that. But 7 times out of 10, I don't have an account that they're talking about. So when you say that people are the most dangerous device, what do you mean by that?
0: Well, every device has vulnerabilities. And when we think about the computer world, the cyber world, we're all data, we're all sitting on devices, we're all operating through software. So computers naturally have software flaws, they have firmware flaws, phones have applications that have flaws, networks have open ports. But people have habits, and attackers love habits. They know we check email quickly, they know we answer calls from numbers that look familiar. They know we panic when messages say, your account will be closed, your package cannot be delivered. That's a popular one in today's world. I get probably 4 or 5 of those texts a week. Or your payment has failed. These are all reactionary notices, and they hit us right square in the center of our chest, and they cause us to do something, take some action. And the attacker wants one click. They want one password, one verification code, one download attachment, one scanned QR, or a phone call where we confirm the information we should not confirm. Think about that. Someone calls you and says, or you get a text that says, your password has expired. You need to contact us to reset your password. Well, newsflash, Microsoft is not calling anyone to reset passwords. So that's a definite no. That's a delete that text. Move on. But the technology behind the scam is very sophisticated, or maybe very sophisticated, but the emotional trigger is usually far simpler: fear, uncertainty, curiosity, greed, and trust.

0: The attacker's goal is to get us to act before we think, and that's the whole game.
1: Now, with Falcon Nano, we're integrating AI, but there's a lot of questions around it. Has AI made security better or worse?
0: The short answer, EJ, is yes to both. It's made it both better and worse in some cases, so, or in many cases. So it's every new technology, whether it was cloud, we go back to personal computers, we go back to firewalls, authentication tools, and so on. They all have a positive, sunny side of that coin. It's heads versus tails. And then you flip it over, and then it's the ugly side that gets leveraged. So AI has absolutely made scams faster, cheaper, more convincing, and more personalized. In the old days, a phishing scam might have bad grammar. We've all seen those. Or it's got strange formatting. These were all obvious mistakes. Today, generative AI can write a professional email in perfect English. They can imitate a business tone. They can create a fake customer service conversation or build a message that looks like it came from your bank, your boss, your school, or your delivery company, as we've mentioned. So AI also helps attackers scale. Instead of writing one bad scam email, they can generate thousands of believable messages aimed at different audiences. In marketing, we call that target marketing or a targeted marketing campaign. If you think about the threat actor, the enemy, they take on much of the same personality as the legitimate businesses and so on that are out there. That's what makes it so unique and so hard to pick up on. And then you had things like deep fakes, which go a whole nother level. Voice cloning, fake video, and the such are becoming even more realistic. So we're entering a world where seeing is not always believing, hearing is not always believing, and a message that looks professional is not automatically legitimate. So cybersecurity starts with creating friction between the message and your reaction. And AI is really good at that piece.
1: So what type of communication should people be most suspicious of?
0: So a great question. Anything that's unexpected that asks you to act. So that's a big mouthful in a very short sentence. But that's what they're trying to take advantage of, is to make it look as legitimate as possible. But if it's unexpected at all, an unexpected email, an unexpected text call, phone call, direct message, social media messages, QR codes, invoices, calendar invites, and even old school snail mail, your typical postcards, letters, if it's unexpected, you don't recognize the sender, you don't recognize the caller, you don't recognize the collateral, the marketing collateral. It's best to delete it. But people tend to think, well, I recognize this company, the logo looks right, or the sender name looks familiar. That's not enough anymore. We've got to take a step back. We've got to look deeper at it. So the better questions are, was I expecting this? Does this request make sense? Is it creating urgency? Is it asking me to click, scan, download, call, pay, verify, or log into something? Yeah, you know, all of that is immediate action that needs some sensitivity. So if the answer was yes to any of that, it's time to do a pause. I saw a great commercial over the weekend with a count who took a 10 second, the count from Sesame Street. He did this 1, 2, 3, but it was all about pausing for 9 seconds before you react to an email or a text message. It was awesome. I forget the name of the company. I got fixated by the count. But anyways, you take that pause, you don't click the link in the email. You go directly to the company's official website. You Google that website, and also don't trust that the Google entry at the top is the best one. Take some time to make sure you're going to the right company website. But don't call the number on the text. Use the number on the back of a business card or that's in your phone list or that you found on the website. Try that first. Don't react to the text message or the phone message, the voicemail. Do not scan random QR codes just because it was printed on something official looking. Here's reality. We saw this during the Super Bowl. There was a commercial it was a 15-second quick hits commercial, and it had a QR code in the lower corner. Don't scan that QR code. No one knew who that company was. That actually, from a cybersecurity professional standpoint, really irritated me because I tell people, don't scan random QR codes just because it's on the back of someone's T-shirt. Or it showed up on a postcard. Now it's on TV, and unless you're familiar with that company, and for sure, 100%, that's the real, go to the website. Don't scan the QR code. You don't know where that's taking you. So the scammer's favorite phrase is basically, make this easy for me. Your job is actually to make it harder for them. Make it harder for the scammer. Make sure that they you're not the easy target.
1: So with that in mind, what would be the first practical habit that listeners should adopt?
0: Yeah, the first habit is simple. Do not interact with any unfamiliar communications. And I know this is a little bit repetitive from what I've said previously, but I think it's worth repeating. If you do not recognize the phone number, don't answer it. If it matters, they'll leave a message. If you do not recognize the sender, don't open the email. Even if you recognize the sender, but the subject line looks sketchy, looks a little bit strange, pause before opening it. If you get a text from a number you don't recognize, do not respond. Do not click. Do not verify anything. Just actually, I have a habit of just deleting it. And yes, I've had people, you didn't respond to my text message. Well, I didn't recognize your number, but now I know that it's you. I'll add that to my contact list. So now this includes physical mail. So snail mail, physical mail, paper mail, we always thought was safe because it was tangible. But the mail can include a QR code, fake websites, phone numbers, email addresses. Those are all digital trapdoors. The safest move is to verify independently, not through the message, not through the link, not through the QR code, but independently. Go to the website, Google, not the website on the card, Google the website, Google the company information. Actually, AI, this is where AI becomes very helpful. I often go to AI and I say, is this company real? Is this a scam? And you'll get your answer pretty quick.
1: You know, that's really good advice, and I had no idea about the QR code during the Super Bowl. That's such expensive airtime that I wonder how that slipped by. But this is a great place to start, to slow down, do not engage, and verify independently. When we come back, we will talk about how passwords, identity, and authentication are changing, and why protecting your account is now just as important as locking your front door. Before we go off to commercials, I do want to remind people that Falcon Nano is doing a $3 million capital raise right now. If you are an accredited investor and have interest in cashing in on what should be a very, not only innovative, but very profitable company, any investment does carry risk, but go to our website, falconnano.com, falconnano.com, and then click on the contact us, leave your information. We will not share or sell your information, and I'll be in touch personally. We'll be right back after these messages.
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1: 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Lonergan of the Falcon Nano AI and Drone Radio Hour here on 670 KMZQ. We're coming back to our interview with Chad Walters. In our first segment, we talked about not interacting with unfamiliar calls, texts, emails, QR codes, and suspicious messages. That was really about slowing down before we click or respond. But what about things that do not look suspicious? You know, what about posts from friends, social media games, and those fun little online questionnaires or trivia games that people like to share?
0: So that is exactly where people get into trouble, because not every cyber risk shows up looking like a threat, looking obvious. Sometimes it shows up as entertainment. I think when we look at the threat actor industry, they've done a really good job at gamifying their approach. How do I collect information on my target audience? And information is key. Data is the new currency. So the problem is that people will ignore suspicious email. Then 5 minutes later, they're going to answer a 20 personal questions survey on social media because a friend posted, take this survey, be honest, and share your results. And, oh, and guess what? I bet only three people will actually share this. So it's got this call to action to it. This challenge, it looks simple, but this is not harmless. This is data collection. And sometimes it is very useful data collection for criminals. Personal information is not just your social security number or bank account. When in the cybersecurity world, we refer to that as PII, personally identifiable information. And that personally identifiable information is protected by privacy rights and sovereignty laws and regulations that are out there. But we're getting even beyond that. So your identity is actually made up of hundreds of small details. Where you were born, your first car, your first pet, where you went to high school, your mother's maiden name, your favorite team, your birthday, your kids' names, your vacation photos, and even your face. All of this, each detail may seem harmless by itself, but together they create a profile, pretty much an online dossier of who you are.
1: I know when we were younger, none of us thought anything about giving our social security number, and now we wouldn't think to do it. Are those social media quizzes and games, are they really dangerous?
0: Well, some paranoia is just pattern recognition with better marketing, but the danger is real because those questionnaires often ask the same questions that banks, credit card companies, insurance companies, email providers, and other services have used for account recovery. So you've probably seen posts that ask, what was your favorite car? Where were you born? What is the name of your first pet? What street did you grow up on? What is your high school mascot? Those are not just cute nostalgia questions. Those are common security questions. Think about how many times you open a bank account and you set your password and then it asks for three security questions to answer. What was your first car? Is one of those favorite questions to be asked. I mean, those are all security questions. They often are the same questions people casually answer on these social media posts. And it's not just the quizzes. Remember those online games that you'd take a picture of your face and you'd send it in and you'd get a response that would show you what you're going to look like when you're much older. Now, whether the intent was a scam data harvesting, reckless data collection, the risk is the same. You're giving away facial data, personal details, and behavioral information to an unknown party. In that particular case, that was actually, it was a Russian company that built an application. You took an image of your face, and it would come back and show you what you were going to look like in 10, 20, 30 years. That Russian company was actually directly associated with the Russian government, the Russian nation state. And that became, it basically invalidated for many people, it invalidated facial recognition, because now a threat actor, because the facial recognition started showing up on the dark web, and now threat actors started marketing your facial recognition. So it's all just points on your face that became part of the data. So people need to stop treating social media like a private living room. Or remember when we were kids, you sit around the dinner table and you'd talk about what you did that day. Well, that wasn't social media. That was contained within your family. We're doing the same thing on social media. It is not your living room or your dinner table. It is a shopping mall with cameras, strangers, and people taking notes. That's what social media is.
1: Now, one of the things that a lot of people were concerned about these different things, but the big question mark sometimes over our heads is, how can they use these details to actually do harm against somebody?
0: Yeah, it seems fairly innocuous. How bad can it be? I've heard those from family members and so on, EJ. It's funny you bring up that question. But there are three big ways. First, they can be used to reset passwords, as we mentioned, or bypass account recovery. If an attacker knows enough about you, they may be able to guess or socially engineer their way around these security questions very quickly. Second, they can be used to impersonate you. If someone knows your family structure, your hometown, your school, your job, your hobbies, your pets, your travel patterns, they can sound very familiar. That makes scams much more convincing. And then third, they can be used to scam people around you. So this is where it gets really personal. A caller may pretend to be an old friend, a coworker, a grandchild, or someone in trouble. If they have enough personal detail, they can make the story believable. And believable is going to cause you to take an action that you wouldn't normally take. They knew enough. I had a story of there was an elderly woman who came into my office one time. This is about 15 years ago. And she had been scammed out of a bunch of Best Buy gift cards. She thought the person on the other end was her granddaughter, who was in financial trouble. And yes, Best Buy gift cards, this was a very common scam. Why would you go get Best Buy gift cards of all things? Because you have a granddaughter in financial trouble. First of all, it wasn't her granddaughter. It was someone who knew enough about the situation, because they pulled all this information from social media, used it against her, and to the point where something as ridiculous as Best Buy gift cards became real and motivating. So identity theft doesn't always start with one big breach. Sometimes it starts with 100 overshares.
1: Now, how does that connect then to the passwords?
0: So passwords are still a major weak point. And trust me, I hate passwords. I've worked in cybersecurity for over 2 decades, technology for over 3 decades. And passwords are the bane of my existence. I don't believe in password safes. But the password is the problem is bigger than the password itself. The problem is the whole identity system around it. So let's say you have a strong password. Great, but if your account recovery questions are weak, public or guessable, then your strong password is sitting behind a flimsy screen door. Security questions were originally designed as a backup, but today many of those are easy to find online. People post birthdates, anniversaries, and so on, as we've mentioned. So my advice is simple. Stop answering security questions honestly. That sounds ridiculous, but because you've probably given up your security questions on social media, I have a set of questions a set of answers that are nonsensical. The only place they reside are between my ears. The other side is related to passwords. I am a big fan of strong passwords. So there are a few different systems that would take us half an hour today to just go into some system programs and so on to maintaining a strong password, what would be a 16 to 32 or even longer password string. But keep your personal information out of your passwords. If you're going to create a password phrase, which is very popular, don't use personal information. And we see that all too often. People, when they move beyond simple passwords, they start to use passwords that are easy to easy to figure out. So your password should be unique. Your security question and answer should be unique. And wherever possible, you must use multi-factor authentication, two forms of authentication. It's inconvenient, but it's a necessity in today's world.
1: Now, we are having a tremendous discussion with Chad Walter here on the Falcon Nano AI and Drone Radio Hour. I do want to put in a quick plug for our capital raise. We are raising $3 million, and then after that, we'll be doing the balance of $100 million raise, but we'll be using probably a firm out of New York or Manhattan or Miami to do that, possibly Silicon Valley. But if you are an accredited investor, and go to our website, falconnano.com, and then click on the contact us icon and leave us your information. We will not share or sell your information, so you don't have to worry about that. And I'll get back to you very quickly. Now, all investment does carry risk. Lawyer would go berserk if I didn't throw that in 3-4 times during the show. Now, getting back to where we were, what should people do differently with their online identity?
0: Well, this sounds so simple, but there's a lot of reality to it. Think of your identity as something valuable. It's unique to you. It's not something casual. People protect their wallets, their house keys, their car keys. Well, maybe not so much. I've seen a lot of that just sitting around on dinner tables and restaurants and so on. But they do more to protect those tangible items than they do their own identity, their digital identity. And it ends up being scattered all over the internet like breadcrumbs for criminals with spreadsheets. So the first step is to share less. You do not have to post every birthday, vacation, child's milestone, school detail, family relationship, pet name, or personal memory to public. Keep it out of public. If you want, make a phone call, talk to your friends. It's amazing, and because I'm a little bit old school, yeah, pick up the phone and call someone. Don't just scatter it all over the internet. So the third step is the second step is to lock down your accounts. Use unique passwords for every important account. Use a password manager. Turn on multi-factor authentication. Review your privacy settings and remove old apps connected to your social media accounts. And then the last step is to assume that everything public can be used as a scam. And this goes back to, it's okay to have a little bit of paranoia. If someone calls and sounds familiar, verify independently. If someone claims to be a grandchild, friend, employee, or vendor and ask for money or sensitive information, slow the conversation down. Don't commit. Don't pull out a credit card. So one practical family tip is to create a verbal passphrase. With close relatives and so on, create a passphrase so that you ask a question, they have to give that phrase. Only that relative or that family member would know that phrase. That way you know the validity of the person on the other end of the phone or on the other end of that text.
1: So, what's kind of the simple takeaway for listeners on that as we're coming into a little bit more of a complicated time?
0: Yeah, I think it's becoming more diligent. We all need to become more diligent. I need to become more diligent. I'm as organic as the next person. So don't participate in social media questionnaires or games that require personal details. It sounds fun, but remember that you're sharing it with the world. Do not answer posts that ask for your first car, your first pet, your hometown. Even if someone sent you a text message and is trying to verify your account and they need those answers, go to the website go to that account, that bank website, and validate there. Don't upload your face into random apps or online games. It's bad enough that we have our pictures posted all over the place, but those games are specifically set up. Many of them are specifically set up to take advantage of the person and obtain specific details regarding your face for facial recognition. And don't assume something is safe because a friend shared it. Your friend may not realize what they're collecting. The safest answer to those paths is really no answer.
1: We'll be right back in a moment. Again, if you want more information about Falcon Nano, it is a local Las Vegas company, falconnano.com. And then if you want to leave us your information, if you want a question for the radio, the contact us button, and then leave us your information. We will not share or sell your information.
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8: 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You can catch it on Channel 13. The Las Vegas Aviators have won the first three games of a six-game homestand against the Sugar Land Space Cowboys at Las Vegas Ballpark. The Athletics had a good night, too. They didn't play. The Raiders played their final preseason game last night at Allegiant Stadium. It was more of a kickball tournament that the San Francisco 49ers won 6-4. All the scoring came from 10 combined field goals. Final score 18-12. The coaches and front office have seen all they're going to of the players hoping to make the team. Now comes the cuts as every NFL team is expected to trim their rosters to a maximum of 53 players by 3 o'clock on Sunday.
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11: Watch for an injury incident on the Beltway 215 eastbound at Green Valley Parkway. Some debris on the highway. That's 11 north at Russell. An accident 11 northbound at Lake Mead and 215 eastbound at South Pecos. Now you're up to date with on-time traffic.
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1: This is E.J. Lonergan, your host of the Falcon Nano AI and Drone Radio Hour. We're on with Chad Walter. Chad has been talking about social media quizzes, personal information, identity, and password recovery questions. Earlier, you also teased a little on artificial intelligence and quantum computing as two of the obvious cybersecurity concerns. Let's bring that back. Let's go into, for the non-technical audience, why should people care about AI and quantum?
0: Well, that's a heavy question, and I'm going to keep this as non-technical as possible. And yeah, I did tease it up front, so I deserve this circling back to the question. So AI, we should all care because AI and quantum sound futuristic, but the impact is very practical. It's here now. So AI is already changing how scams are created. We talked about that. It's changing how fast attacks can move and how convincing fake messages, fake voices, and fake content can be. Quantum is a little bit different. Quantum is not something most people need to panic about this afternoon, but it matters because much of our digital world depends on encryption, and encryption protects banking, healthcare, business records, government communications, and personal information. So as quantum computing advances, the world has to prepare for stronger security standards. But here's the important part. People do not need to understand the math behind AI or quantum to protect themselves better. They just need better habits. That brings us to one of the least exciting, most important habits in cybersecurity, updates. We typically, in the technical space, we call them patch updates. Microsoft is known for their patch Tuesdays once a month. And on our cell phones, every application requires updates. So nobody likes these updates. They've always seemed to show up when you're trying to do something else, because apparently software has a sixth sense for inconvenience, kind of like that wait person in the restaurant knows exactly when you put a big bite in your mouth, and that's when they come by and ask you if you need anything. But those updates matter. They often fix security weakness before criminals can take advantage of them. They're very important.
1: Now, what's the simplest way to explain how AI changes cybersecurity risk?
0: Well, as we mentioned before, AI makes the deception easier. That is the simplest way to say it. AI can help criminals write better phishing emails, create more believable text messages, imitate customer service language, generate fake messages, clone voices, and personalize scams using public information. In the past, many scams had obvious warnings, as we mentioned, the bad grammar, the bad spelling, and so on. So the old advice of look for misspellings is not enough anymore. People need to look for behavior. Is this message unexpected? We talked about that already. Don't engage with unfamiliar. Is it asking for money? Is it asking for passwords? Is it asking for a click to a link? Is it creating urgency? Is it asking you to keep something secret? Or even scan that QR code. So AI may make the scam look better, but the goal is usually the same. Get you to act before you think. But remember, you also have AI at your fingertips to do research, to look up that company. You can literally put in ChatGPT, for instance, ask it the question, is this text message real? Copy and paste that message in and hit enter and see what ChatGPT comes back with. So use it as an advantage. It's a very powerful tool. Don't underestimate how you can use it to combat the threats that you're seeing today.
1: It's funny you mentioned that. I use X's Grok for my AI, and I do exactly that. I type in, I got this inquiry, or I got such and such. Is this a common scam? And then I'll move forward there. So I guess I'm doing the pause that you talked about naturally. Mm-hmm. Now, what should everyday listeners understand about quantum?
0: So quantum is really about the future of trust. It's probably the easiest way to break it down. It is very complex. It's very hard to explain how a qubit can operate in multiple dimensions and so on, unless you're a quantum physicist. But today we trust that encrypted information is protected because it would take normal computers an unreasonable amount of time to break that encryption. Now, quantum computing could eventually change that for certain types of encryption. And I won't go into the details. It's something to ask if you're really concerned, ask your vendors, ask your bank what they're doing to protect against quantum attack. How are they preparing? But ultimately, for the average person, the takeaway is not go learn quantum physics. Please don't. I should take that back. I encourage you to go and explore it, but it's not something that the average person picks up on very quickly. And trust me, we've suffered enough. When my wife's a retired math teacher, so she quizzes me in math all the time. But anyways, the takeaway is that banks, governments, healthcare organizations, software companies, and technology providers are already preparing for a post-quantum world. That means stronger encryption, new security standards, and new updates. So getting back to that update, some of these future updates that you're going to be asked to download to your iPhone, your Android device, your laptop, your tablets, your cloud device, some of these future updates won't just fix normal software bugs. They will help prepare systems for new security models, including stronger protections against future quantum threats. So when your device says it's a security update, that's not just an annoyance. It is part of the larger effort to keep your digital life protected as the threat landscape changes.
1: So feeding off of that, how do AI and quantum connect back to updating the apps?
0: So all of these apps, so every company on the face of the planet right now is trying to take advantage of AI. And they're all exploring where the power of quantum computing can better provide services, can better leverage the data that's out there. So your apps are where a lot of your digital life happens, when we look at banking and so on and so forth. So all of that runs through applications and device software. When the developers discover a weakness, they issue an update. Sometimes the update adds feature, but many times, as I mentioned, it fixes a security problem. So it may close a vulnerability and it may provide privacy controls. They may be installing the next level of encryption, what we're calling quantum, post-quantum cryptography, to your application, your identity management, and so on, to make sure that that you have the most up-to-date protection possible. If you delay that update, you're sitting out there fully exposed. When what we call Q-Day is what the cybersecurity realm and the quantum realm, quantum scientists are calling it, that day where quantum becomes mainstream. But we want to make sure that we're prepared for that. So do those updates. And that is exactly where it connects to those updated apps, those updated software programs. The problem is that people delay because it is inconvenient. I'm guilty of that. I try to do my updates once a week on my mobile device, but every once in a while I forget. And then I look down and I do have a calendar reminder, but then I look down and I realize I've got 144 updates that need to be installed. So an updated app is like leaving a window unlocked because you didn't feel like walking across the room and closing it. That's how inconvenient it is.
1: Now, how do AI and quantum connect back to the updating of the apps?
0: They connect back because the tools that are used for those updates, because the advancing quantum discoveries, and it'll actually, quantum potentially will add a certain level of speed to processing power and the access to information. There's a study coming out of CERN Labs. I worked with a scientist there who's working on the convergence of AI and quantum. And she's an academic and dives really deep into this. So getting back to that, making sure that everything that's happening behind the scenes, your applications are updated, your mobile device, your laptop has the most relevant AI security tool on it, has the most relevant post-quantum resilience tool on it. Not something you have to be, AI, yes, you're concerned about it right now, and AI security is real. But when we look at the quantum side, there is a certain level of trust that we have to apply. But as a consumer, don't hesitate to ask those questions. Ask your bank, ask any company that you work with, your financial planners and so on. What are they doing about this? They've all got applications you're using. It's important that they're updating those applications.
1: Now, what's the safest way for people to manage those updates?
0: As I mentioned that I make it a weekly habit, put a calendar notice every Saturday morning while you're drinking a cup of coffee and you're doom scrolling. Before you start your doom scrolling, go in and update your phone. Go to your app store and update all. Make sure those devices are updated. On the iPhone, go to the App Store. On the Android, go to Google Play. But do not update information from random links that someone sends you. Be careful of that, as we mentioned before. Someone sends you a random text that says you must update your application on your mobile device. Don't click that link. Go to the App Store and do the update from there. Also, make sure your Microsoft updates or applications are up to date. That includes Outlook, Word, Excel, Teams, OneDrive, anything else you use for work or personal productivity. It's not uncommon that the update might be pushed, but we didn't install it. Right now, EJ, I have probably 30 tabs open, 10 different Word documents, a couple of Excel spreadsheets, and sometimes I'm guilty of pushing off an update because I know I need to close everything down. I'm going to tell you, don't be me. Close down those apps. Take the time to do those updates. Make sure it's done. We already talked about don't respond to QR codes and so on. As I mentioned, always go to the source, but never let a stranger provide the update link to you. We talked about that path. Go to the vendor's official site, keep them updated, and make sure that you don't fall for the fake messages. But the safest way, circling back to that, put it on your calendar. We've got so many devices, so many applications. As I mentioned, I have about 144 different applications just on my iPhone. And then my work computer here has a number. Make sure you keep those up to date. Take the time.
1: I try and keep a simple approach and have fewer apps than, for example, my wife and son do. So the third practical tip really is updates, updates, updates.
0: That is really cutting to the heart of it. So cybersecurity is a little bit like car maintenance. You don't need to be a mechanic to understand that driving for 5 years without changing the oil is a terrible plan. Your phone, those updates, it's really like changing the oil. Keep your device well maintained. Check for updates often. If you don't receive a notice, I know the firmware updates and so on your iPhone, sometimes those escape from you because you don't see the notice. You have to go into the systems program and see if there's an update available, but make those updates.
1: Okay. Now, before we close, you also work with us here at Falcon Nano in the drone and counter drone space. How does this cybersecurity conversation connect to that world?
0: Well, it connects directly. So modern drones are not just flying hardware. They're flying computers. They're flying sensors, software, communication systems, data platforms, mission tools. There's a lot on this tiny drone, or in some cases like the Reaper and so on, these large drones. But counter drone systems are much the same way. They depend on trusted data, trusted signals, trusted software and operations. So that means cybersecurity is not an add-on. It's foundational. And at Falcon Nano, cybersecurity has to be part of the culture. It's got to be part of our operation, part of our manufacturing, even part of our reseller programs. Because drone and counter-drone operations sit at the intersection of physical security, national security, data security, and operational trust. If you cannot trust the software, the signal, the data, or the update process, you can't fully trust the mission. And trust in that mission is paramount to the success for our soldiers in theater. So that is why the same lessons we discussed today matter at every level. Do not trust random communications. Do not give away identity and data. Keep systems up to date. Verify the source. Protect the data. Build security into the culture before there is a crisis. So whether you're talking about a phone, a bank account, a business network, or a drone mission, cybersecurity is really about trust. Trust the source. Protect the data. Update the system. And never make it easy for the hacker. And so I did use trust a lot. And even though we work in cybersecurity, we work in this realm of zero trust. So cybersecurity professionals, we don't like to trust anything. But as consumers, it's hard to operate your day that way. And as soldiers in the field where they're making on-demand decisions and so on, when we look at drones in the field, those drones are, in our case for Falcon Nano, they're operating, leveraging some advanced AI operations software and utilities. Trust is paramount.
1: Chad, this has been practical, clear, and timely. I thank you so much for joining us today.
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15: News this hour from Town Hall. I'm Keith Peters in Washington. Officials say flash floods on the Nepal and China border have killed more than 600 people and left over 2,500 missing.
16: Rescuers have pulled survivors from mud and helicopters have lifted people to safety after flash floods hit Nepal and China. Nepal's Disaster Management Authority has reported over 500 deaths, while on the Chinese side, the toll is so far under 10. Hundreds of foreigners were in the area on work, trekking or pilgrimage projects. Authorities are now warning of more flooding from a new lake. Thousands have been evacuated and rescue operations continue. Families worldwide in over 30 countries are hoping for news of their missing loved ones. I'm Charles Villadesma.
15: Jurors in the Lindsay Clancy murder trial have gone home for the weekend.
17: Jurors have been excused for the day after not reaching a verdict in the Lindsay Clancy murder trial in Plymouth, Massachusetts. Clancy's defense attorney, Kevin Reddington, says jurors asked to see the bloody knife that Clancy used in an attempt to take her own life and bags of pill bottles during Friday's deliberations. Jurors must decide if Clancy is criminally responsible for killing her three children. Reddington says he can't predict the outcome.
18: I have no idea. They work hard. It's been a long trial, and I have faith in the jury system.
17: He also says it does not surprise him that the jury went home and was not sequestered.
18: No, it takes them away from their family. They have lives, too.
17: Jury deliberations are expected to resume Monday. I'm Lisa Dwyer.
15: President Trump says the U.S. has entered an agreement with Venezuela to take control of 65 billion barrels of the South American country's oil reserves. On Wall Street, the Dow Jones Industrial Average down by 9 points. The Nasdaq dropped 138. The S&P 500 lower by 19 points. More on these stories at townhall.com.
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21: 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The heat, it's still on. Another record set yesterday. Harry Reid International Airport, Las Vegas' official weather station. It reached 111 degrees yesterday, breaking the daytime high set of 110 for August 27th back in 2017. It was also a second straight record-breaking day. Southern Nevada under extreme heat warning through tonight, with the National Weather Service forecasting daytime highs between 108 and 112 degrees. The latest warning issued Monday morning, just 12 hours after the previous extreme heat warning had expired. This week's warning, the fourth in the past month alone. The monsoon season, which runs from late June through September, has been almost non-existent in Southern Nevada this year. Southern Nevada saw no measurable rain in July and only 18 one-hundredths of an inch so far here in August. Nevada, one of the worst states to live in the country, so says a new study. The Wallet Hub study based its ranking on four main areas: affordability, economy, education, health, and safety. That study ranked the Silver State 45th out of the 50 states. New Mexico finished last, while Idaho was ranked as the best place to live here in the U.S., followed by New Jersey, Wisconsin, Massachusetts, and New Hampshire. Calling the potential cuts devastating, Nevada water officials have filed a lawsuit against the Trump administration, challenging its order to cut water use from the Colorado River. The lawsuit contends that the U.S. Bureau of Reclamation's plan unlawfully seeks to cut Nevada's allocation of river water by up to more than 70% over the next 10 years. Four other states upstream of the Silver State are not facing any mandatory cutbacks. Take AM 670 with you wherever you go. 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
24: Grace of God, it is finally Friday, baby! It's Friday! Oh my goodness! Oh my goodness! You know, a lot of times I'll say, thank God it's Monday, you know? But Friday's pretty special. I'm very excited about this weekend. I'm going to get out into nature. I'm going to hike a mountain tomorrow. There's a little mountain called Sugarloaf Mountain near Washington, D.C. area, up north. And I'm going to go hike Sugarloaf Mountain. And then a Sunday morning, I think I might ride my bike down to Mount Vernon just for, you know, bleeps and giggles and all of that stuff. So anyway, welcome to the show. I've been on this keto diet for 3 weeks. Okay. Normally, I do not do these nonsense diets. I've been through a million of them. My God, more than half of my life, I've been on some sort of diet. I remember years ago, I was shopping with my wife, and we were putting stuff on this is the last time she shopped for groceries, which was like right in the beginning of our relationship. And we were putting all the, and it's fat-free this and diet that and fried, and then I look, and the dog food is diet. We had a dog food diet. I'm like, what are you?

0: But you know, you can't do it every single day because it gets converted into sugar. And I've learned in the last couple of months that cancer loves sugar more than your ex-girlfriend. I mean, honestly, it does. It really, cancer just loves sugar. And so I'm like, okay, I'm going to do this. And I'm going to tell you what. I have been struggling. Last year, I said I'm going to lose weight in time to go down to the apartment swimming pool and look thin and all that. Didn't happen. This year, I was going to do the same thing. Didn't happen until the last 3 weeks. And it's like, whoa! Stomach is deflated, feeling really good. You know, there are a lot of good alternatives to the pasta and everything, but I'm going to do a cheat day. Hell yeah, I'm going to do a cheat day. There's a Giordano's Pizza, Chicago deep dish pizza joint. These people don't know of a Chicago deep dish pizza, and I'm going to have me a slice. I don't know if it's going to be this weekend or next weekend, but I'm going to enjoy that. So hope you had a good week. I hope you had a good week. We've got a lot of stuff. You know, Unusual Suspects, as always. We got Tony Kennett and Mary Walter and Christian Toto on the show today. And we've got a trade war. We got a trade war with Canada. And I got this is my official Mark Carney, Prime Minister of Canada theme song, right? Let's go ahead and introduce it. Here it is.
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0: I'm doing this because he's a cat owner. And he's a okay. Meow, meow, meow. There you go. Here's Mark Carney talking tough yesterday. He's Canada's, and listen, I love Canada. I love Canadians. I love rugged Canadians. Not too crazy about the Property Brothers because they are not a realtor and they're not a home remodeler. They don't do their models. That's just what you need to know. But I like me some Canadians. Canadians are generally rugged individuals. If you exclude Quebec and Vancouver, you know, they're kind of lighting their loafers out there. But anyway, might as well take the offensive to a new level. But I love Canada. It's just the problem with Canada is it's run by idiots. And they keep putting these morons in charge. They had Justin Trudeau. He's Katy Perry's girlfriend. And now they got Mark Carney. And here's old Mark Carney. He's talking tough, you know. Mark Carney. Mark Carney. Talking tough, yeah.
2: The new U.S. tariffs are designed to hurt us and divide us.
0: No, you guys were doing that. You're working with China and everything, and Donald Trump said, if you're going to do this, then we're gonna smack you back.
2: They're a miscalculation.
0: No, they're not. Not
2: they're a miscalculation.
0: No, they're not.
2: Because Canadians will always take care of each other.
0: Yeah. Mm-hmm.
2: We know we're stronger together.
0: Yeah.
2: In the last year and a half.
0: Even though you rely on us to protect yourself from the Soviet Union and other evil despots around the world, you live in the shadow of our protection and you suckle the teat of our economy.
2: Half Canadians have met this moment with resolve, with purpose, with strength.
0: Yeah. They steal our football, American football, make it into a lesser league starring people who, can't make it in the NFL. Nothing against them.
2: Many ways. Vacationing in national parks, buying Canadian products, choosing Canadians, small acts of solidarity, repeated millions of times.
0: Here is Mike Waltz. He is the U.S. Ambassador to the United Nations, explaining what Canada's all about.
3: Number one, let's set the stage for what President Trump is not just attempting to do, is doing around the world.
0: Yeah.
3: He is determined to reindustrialize the United States.
0: Yeah, bringing back manufacturing, that's for you Democrats. It means building stuff with your hands.
3: To restore American manufacturing, to pull our supply chains back onto our shores.
0: Because using tools more than just like a lemon zester. Stop it.
3: As both he has said, yes. Secretary Rubio, Secretary Bessett, the entire administration, economic security is absolutely national security.
0: Yeah, made in America's. We're going to be proudly being, talking about made in American again. Remember that? It was kind of a big deal for a while.
3: Number one. Number two, in the case of Canada, yeah. I have spoken with Secretary Bessent, with our great trade rep, Jameson Greer. The deal was basically done, except that then Prime Minister Carney started to realize this was bad politics for him. He has run on being the tough guy against Trump.
0: Yeah, he's a tough guy.
3: Elements of the deal, which was a fair deal.
0: Being a tough guy. That's hilarious. That's a great line.
3: On all sides, started to leak out. And yeah.

0: suddenly
1: what?
0: He sends in some of his political team on yeah. top of the negotiating team yeah. and pulls out and starts spinning. One of the pieces of the spin,
1: what's
0: to
1: that?
0: Your point on China,
1: yeah.
0: was that we were demanding that Canada not enter into other types of trade agreements. That's
1: Yeah, Mark Carney said that Canada was the new world.
0: Absolutely not.
1: Or I should say China.
0: True. What we said, what the team said was, look, if we're going to give you very favorable tariff status, we're going to give you the best deal of any other country
1: yeah.
0: that we trade with in the world.
1: Yeah.
0: You can't then let China take advantage, what they call transshipment, and start dumping their goods into Canada just to dump their goods in the United States. And we're right back where we've been for many, many administrations.
1: Yeah.
0: So you've
1: yeah.
0: got to raise, you, Canada, your tariffs on China, like, importantly, like Mexico
1: yeah.
0: has done. And I have to tell you what, in contrast to Prime Minister Carney, Sheinbaum down in Mexico
2: yeah,
0: has worked
2: anything.
0: Well with us, has established a good relationship yeah. with the president.
1: And Mark Carney is anti-Trump. Mark Carney is trying to start something before the midterms because Mark Carney is a globalist. Mark Carney is for opening the borders of all the nations and destroying a Western civilization while the people at the top, the banks and whatnot, get super-duper rich. A little bit more from Mike Waltz.
0: I do sense, and I'm hearing from a number of the folks in the administration that have been dealing with him, that they do think they can turn the tides on the president in the midterm by holding
1: yeah.
0: out on this. But it's also about their domestic politics,
1: yeah.
0: too. Quebec has provincial elections.
1: They call it Quebec up there.
0: Coming. I would be very careful if I were the prime minister that he doesn't then come back to even a worse deal after this. President Trump is not going to play politics.
1: No.
0: He is going to do exactly what I said at the top.
1: Yep.
0: He is going to do what's best for our economic security, which is our national security.
1: He is, yep.
0: And rather than kowtowing to China
1: kowtowing.
0: And taking a trip to go see the state of the EU, which apparently the prime minister is now going to do, look, from the Arctic all the way down to South America, we have the energy, the critical minerals, the oil, the gas, the food security that we need to be
2: we don't need this.
0: Fortress.
2: Yeah.
0: North-
1: we don't need it, honestly. We do not. We don't need to be a beef slap by the third world or any other part of the world. And in response to all of this, one of the most glorious things yesterday. and I get it. I get Donald Trump. I get Donald Trump. I get why he did this yesterday, and it has got heads exploding across Canada, renaming Lake Ontario.
3: We're going to be changing the name of Lake Ontario, effective immediately, to Lake America.
1: Lake America!
3: That's going to take place right now as I sign the order. Do you have anything to say about it, Ben?
4: Yes, sir.
1: What do you want to say there?
4: This is a straightforward but important executive order.
1: Can we dye the water red, white, and blue?
4: That directs Secretary Morgan and the Department of Interior to update the Geographic Names Information Service to reflect that lake once known as Lake Ontario will, from this day forward, be known as Lake America.
1: Oh, that is just absolutely fantastic. I know why he does it. I know why he does it. And it drives them nuts! Jim Gossett.
5: Trump is rightfully mad at Canada. Their response was sad. Deal. They did not make a deal. They walked away.
1: Do-do. Do-do-do-do.
5: Knowing how we feel.
1: Yeah. Heck with them.

0: to blame.
1: Yes.
0: We'll call it Lake America. They were warned. Tariffs we will increase. Trade with them we will cease. They had their chance. They had their chance.
1: Yeah, we're kind of the boss here in the Northern Hemisphere. That's...
0: Lake Ontario no more.
1: Nope.
0: We'll name it Lake America. Carney's rotten to the core. He doesn't like America.
1: Yeah, he's a globalist.
0: With Canada, we'll cut all ties.
1: They need to make Poilievre. If Poilievre becomes the Prime Minister of Canada, then it's going to start kicking butt again. And then we'll have a good relationship. But until this Carney fool, and he's a fool, is out of there, I'm glad that Trump's giving a little what fur. a little what fur. All right, so we got lots of this stuff to get to on the show. A little bit more on this. All sorts of retreat from this Hassan Piker, the Democrat Party trying to separate itself from the Democrat Socialist of America, doing a death spiral into hell. Of course, your calls welcome, 800-922-6680. This is a Friday edition of the Rob Carson Show.
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1: So, a little bit more on Canada and Mark Carney, who's a little soy boy messing around with Donald Trump. So Donald Trump decided just to name one of the Great Lakes Lake America. I just love that. I think that's absolutely hilarious. The premier of Alberta, I think we should name it Fat Alberta. You know, remember the cartoon from when we were growing up? Maybe we should name, we should just call it Fat Alberta from now on. Anyway, she is none too happy about this trade war, and it's really going to hurt Canada.
18: Although I understand the need to respond strongly to these tariffs, I cannot think of a more disastrous policy decision than cutting off or taxing Alberta's oil to the United States. Doing so would absolutely devastate the Canadian economy. It would not only extinguish the livelihoods of hundreds of thousands of Albertans, it would
1: doesn't matter to Mark Carney.
18: Economically hobble our friends and neighbors.
1: He wants to hurt Donald Trump before the midterms.
18: In other provinces to the east.
1: Yeah.
18: If Canada were to put, let's say, a 50% export tariff on the 4 million barrels of oil that we export daily to the United States, the United States would immediately respond with a 50 to 100% export tariff on oil and natural gas that they export to Ontario, along with millions of barrels of diesel fuel and gasoline that Ontario and Quebec import from the Midwest.
1: From the Midwest.
18: This would bring the economies of...
1: We refine their crude.
18: Ontario and Quebec to a grinding halt. Meanwhile, all those refineries in the United States that currently use Alberta's heavy oil would start looking to Venezuela for replacement heavy oil. And reverse the pipelines northward to get it.
1: That's right. There are other fish in the sea, ladies and gentlemen. And here she is talking about how the U.S. would be just fine if we continue this, but Canada's one's going to get hurt.
18: And unlike Canada, the United States has strategic oil reserves that Canada does not. So although their gasoline prices will increase, they will be able to keep them at relatively manageable prices, just as they have done through the Iran war.
1: They have.
18: And without strategic oil reserves, Canada has no way to supply Ontario and Quebec with the oil, natural gas, and fuels that they would need in a timely fashion. The Toronto Stock Exchange would nosedive, along with millions of Canadians' investments, particularly our seniors, and small and medium and large energy companies across Canada would shutter and lay off their employees.
1: Yeah, but Mark Carney doesn't care because he's a globalist. He is a globalist. He wants to hurt America. He doesn't care about his people, and sooner or later. You know, you don't pick a fight with, I don't even know what the analogy would be. It would be, I don't even know. But you don't mess with the United States of America, with the greatest engine of individual and economic freedom in the history of mankind. And they still, I guess, seem to think, because, you know, maybe Joe Biden was in charge, that we're still just going to sit back and take this. We're not. America is roaring back. Despite what the left says, the left, it isn't that, and Donald Trump's economy is terrible, and and all this, and I see unemployment that was down today. Let me see, unemployment report. I believe I haven't had a chance to really look at it today, but it was the claims were down quite a bit. People are working, jobs are coming back, manufacturing is coming back. I thought this kind of interesting, and this is an aside. I was talking to my friend Logan Raddick. He's a reporter here at Newsmax, and he is newly married, and he and his wife are looking for a house. And around here, it's stupid expensive to buy a dang house. The median price, like right in the D.C. area across the river in Northern Virginia, $740,000. I'm never going to pay $740,000 for a house unless I win the lottery and I pay cash for it. But no. And you know, he's over here looking at 6 2/3 interest. Okay, when I lived in Washington D.C. before I bought a house in 2005. We had an ARM, and our interest rate was 6 3/4, and we thought because we would be able to refi the home that we'd be fine. Well, it turns out the housing bubble imploded because of the federal government giving loans to people, mortgages to people who couldn't afford it, and our house that at the time was $535,000, which was $50,000 over asking, we got stuck at 6 3/4. For 9 years. Do you know what interest on a $535,000 mortgage is at 6 3/4? About $33,000 a year. So imagine the interest rates of today if you have a $700,000 mortgage. You got to be making some serious coin if you want to kill any principal at all. Otherwise, you're just paying rent to the bank. And this just income needed to afford a median price home has doubled since 2020. Existing home prices have risen 54% since 2020, now stand at 5 times the median income. You remember we used to be able to buy a house for 2.5 times your income? That was it. That was it. 2.5 times your income, that's the house you can afford. And this is where we are right now, and you can blame Joe Biden. You can 1,000% blame Joe Biden. He did it. He flooded the border. He loaded a country with illegals. He drove rent prices through the ceiling. He spent money wildly cheapening the dollar. The price of a median home went from $240,000 to $400,000+, and interest rates tripled, and we're still at those interest rates. I got a house when Donald Trump was the president last time. My interest rate was 2.9%. My mortgage payment was $1,000 less in Kansas City than my rent payment for a one-bedroom apartment with a loft in the D.C. area. I know, it's kind of crazy. If you're a Midwesterner, you're like, what the hell are you thinking, Rob? If you're living on the East Coast, you're like, yeah, that's pretty much what it's like. That's pretty much what it's like. You can still buy a pretty nice house in Kansas City for $250,000, $275,000, $300,000. Not so much around here. Thank you, Joseph Robinette Biden. The one and only, the awesome Tony Kennett, Daily Signal, one of our unusual suspects on Friday, joins us next. Don't go anywhere.

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15: These are the words of Congresswoman Debbie Dingell. If she married Marion Barry, her name would be, say it with me, Debbie Dingleberry.
16: I'm done, so don't any reporter ask me again about Hassan Piker. It's not what November is about.
17: And he accused politicians and pundits of trying to make this race about a Twitch streamer.
15: Yeah.
17: Are you satisfied with how El Sayed has handled this uproar?
18: Look, I'm going to say this to you. I'm tired of people trying to drag me into it. I strongly disagree with many of the things that Hassan Piker said, from Israel to, quite frankly, if you're a woman who has fought against sexual violence and domestic violence her whole life, what he has said about rape.
15: Yeah, he kind of stuck by Graham Platner a while there,
18: etc. is simply inexcusable.
19: I think for a lot of us, right, like Hassan Piker is a streamer in California. You would think, if you turned on any media, that this whole campaign is about a streamer in California.
15: Yeah, they're trying to write it off like no big deal, honestly. But joining me to talk about this and so much more, by the way, looking quite handsome in a jacket and I guess, what is that? It's almost like an eggplant. Is that an eggplant-covered shirt you're wearing there? Tony Kennett?
20: I've never described a shirt that I'm wearing as eggplant, but you know what for you? Yes, an eggplant shirt.
15: I was married for a very long time, watched a lot of HGTV. So, I'm going to call.
20: My condolences.
15: I know, thank you very much. How are you on this glorious Friday, man?
20: I am excellent. Yeah. I mean, I love watching all of the same individuals who claimed that I needed to be responsible for every word that came out of Donald Trump's mouth.
15: Yes.
20: Now
15: yes.
20: upset because they can't escape Hassan Piker. And I love it. I mean, my goodness, watching Michigan burn down for the Democrats and the Rust Belt entirely is just so well deserved.
15: It is remarkable. And I've said, Tony, that this is so beautiful because I see the reason why Donald Trump is president in the 250th anniversary of our birth is providential. It is definitely providential. And what's really funny is it's the 250th anniversary of our birth and the 25th anniversary of 9/11. And the DSA, the anti-Jewish DSA, decides to make their move to take over in America. And as I've said, and I use a racing analogy, they have careened into the wall and are spinning into the infield. What do you think about us going into the midterms?
20: I think that so far right now, I'm watching a lot of people get really overconfident and also a lot of like booing and hooing. And so far what I've seen is that this is going to be one of the lowest turnout midterm elections of all time. And it is possibly because no one is inspired at all by anything the Democrats have brought to the table because they haven't brought anything to the table. You're the opposition party. Here's what you do. You say, I don't like what the president and his Congress are doing, so here's what I'm going to do instead. And they forgot the here's what I'm going to do instead part. So instead, you bring the socialists up to say, well, I'm going to give you free health care. The free health care is going to be for you. I'm not going to tell you how we're going to pay for it, but instead we're going to take billionaires, we're going to squeeze them, and then we're going to put the child molesters up for Senate election.
15: I swear.
20: And that's a wild proposition. Like, that's all they've got. So, I mean, it's hilarious watching flounder.
15: Well, they, for 10 years, and they've done nothing but hate Donald Trump. And literally the error out of the tires of that, if we saw some of these, you know, we've had a few successful DSA candidates. You had that idiot Nixon in Florida win because the other guy was a moron. And you got Abdul El-Sayed. He survived a late term Democrat Party abortion. Barely, and now we know that 27% of his opponents' voters are going to vote for Mike.
20: But he's got a plan. If you ask him about any of his policies, he will ask you about your penis. So, I mean, they're just doing swell. I mean,
15: oh, this guy.
20: Wonderful.
15: This guy. I'm going to see if I can find this soundbite. One of the best soundbites was from Jesse Waters. Mm. Here you go. Jesse Waters. And this is a doctor, supposedly. He's about as much a doctor as freaking Jill Biden is a doctor. But this is one of the big. Yeah, I want to have her take my tonsils out.
21: He dodged again. Sex changes for minors. Do you support that?
22: Look, you know, I remember having great conversations with my conservative friends about right to try legislation.
15: No, you didn't.
22: The idea that the government shouldn't tell you what kind of health care you should have. I just think the government shouldn't tell you what kind of health care you should have. And if you're a minor,
21: you want to try on kids?
15: Yeah.
22: Now, if
15: yeah.
22: you disagree with that, if you disagree with that, if you disagree that health care decisions need to be made by
15: that's
22: a doctor
15: healthcare.
22: And their parents and a patient, yeah. then I just we think we agree to disagree. But you know, you want to put government inside.
21: So, Abdul, you're a doctor, right?
22: Selectively.
21: You're a
20: Here
21: doctor.
20: We go.
15: Yeah.
22: I am.
21: So you think it's okay for a parent to slash his kid's thing off? You think that's okay?
22: I mean, do you really want to have this conversation? Are you circumcised?
15: Okay. I would assume that when I was a few months old, I've been living a lie because I had a sex change surgery.
20: Also, just again, I don't care. I'm so tired of this after all this Lindsey Clancy nonsense. This idea that you get to do whatever you want to your children and that's somehow like the parents' right, like medically. No.
15: And except for let them go outside and play by themselves. then they have to be reported. They have to be reported. It is so utterly ridiculous. And like I said, 27% of his opponent's voters are voting for Mike Rogers. And I look at the DSA as smelling salts for Democrats who actually, and I know they've been very quiet, but Democrats who actually kind of love America and maybe we can break bread with one another. And I think ultimately it's going to cleave the Democrat Party in half just in time for them to lose the midterms. And then Democrats will try to save their own party. I could be wrong. I'm just, you know, maybe I'm a little optimistic here.
20: I said this at the 2024 election, and I was asked why I wasn't more kind of concerned about the populist crew that was kind of being brought over to the Republican Party from the Rust Belt, like the kind of Bill Clinton 1996 populist party again brought forward all of those, again, like the union protectionist style trade in the economy. And I said I wasn't bothered by it because what would hollow out the rest of the Democrats would be the kind of put your head down and just trudge on. And that's what you have now is a lot of Democrats who are left in their own party who are just going to sit at home and do nothing. They're not going to just put their head down and go vote. No, they're not.
15: No. And listen, there's a point where you have to realize that your party has been taken over by absolute darkness. I mean, honestly, there have to be people. I know that there are Democrats who go to church who are not down with a Joseph Mengele-esque child sex change experiments. I know that there are Democrats who go to church or even don't go to church who don't believe that you should be teaching kids about homosexual acts or any kind of sex acts in elementary school in their libraries. They know that's nuts. They know that trying to get rid of the border is nuts. They know that getting rid of prisons and police is nuts. They can't even fathom why these idiots want to get rid of the Senate. And so sooner or later, those people, I said that sooner or later, 80% of us believe the country's headed in the wrong direction. 80% of us is going to come together. There are 20% of Democrats who are driving the direction of that party. And I think that there are at least 60% who are not down with it. I could be wrong.
20: So this would be the other chunk where we look at what actually is on the table for people who just don't want to go down that road.
15: Yeah.
20: And the most bizarre thing that I've ever seen is watching the Trump administration deliver what is a pretty moderate agenda.
15: Yeah.
20: This isn't like the super duper ultra extreme conservative, you know, agenda that I was promised.
15: Yeah.
20: And you know, whether you say, you know, this, that or the other, I'm now starting to see a considerable amount of success that are coming out of these executive orders and court decisions, the post office, for example.
15: I know that's
20: been a masterclass.
15: There's a lot of really good things that are happening, and I think that the second half of the Trump administration is going to be putting a lot of Democrats in jail, and kicking a lot of illegals out of the country, and getting some of these things codified. Let's take a break and come back. The great Tony Kennett wearing what I would call an eggplant shirt. joining us on the Rob Carson Show. Back in a couple.
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29: But I just love this one. Okay, the president Republicans most admire, it's Donald Trump. This is a historic comparison. A majority of Republicans say, 53% say, he's the Republican president they most admire. Yeah. Ronald Reagan, who traditionally has won that much, Donald Trump nearly triples up on this. Reagan at just 18%. And then Abraham Lincoln, who by most historic accounts is the greatest president of all time. But Republicans say that the president that they most admire by, what is this? This is six, seven times as many, Donald John Trump at 53%, easily crushing Abe Lincoln at 8%. And the Elon poll showed that he was the greatest president as well, Donald.
30: I feel like the slide might end up with a printout on his desk sometime soon if he hasn't seen
15: it
30: already.
15: I'm thinking Joe Biden isn't, you know, Nancy Pelosi said he belonged on Mount Rushmore. But this has to make Democrats' heads explode, knowing that we are not coming apart with regard to the coalition behind Donald Trump. Tony Kennedy.
31: I don't think.
15: Yes, go ahead.
31: I don't think so just yet. Oh, but I'll say this. There is a lot of stock that gets put in the kind of Trump administration's like polling numbers and not polling numbers going into this election.
15: Yeah.
31: And the same crews that are telling me that I need to be looking at all of these oversampled college towns will then do kind of a broad-based Americana poll. By the way, when they reach out to Republicans as opposed to reach out to Democrats, they change the demographic. The crosstabs completely shift. Well, and in the crosstabs for Republicans, it's an average Americana poll. They'll pull from some northeastern kind of old mill towns. They'll pull from, you know, the general East Coast kind of mid-cities, mid-Atlantic range, the Midwest, the South, and then the Sun Belt. That's kind of the Republican national sweep. And that's far better sample when you're looking at a midterm election than when you're looking at some of the over college town sampling in Ann Arbor that said Abdul El Said was going to win by 30 points.
15: Yeah, and then I saw, you know, more of this nonsense. You know, what was her name? Francesca Hong. She had a 95% chance of winning on Monday before she had her rear end handed to her on Tuesday. 73% of polls in the summer generally favored Democrats incorrectly, generally by about 5 points. It's been going on forever. And they are meant to, the polls are meant to dispirit people. You know, they had that, the group that said that they gave Francesca Hong the, you know, whatever percentage chance of winning. They said the reason why they did that poll was a social experiment to see if the media would pick it up. Bull crap.
31: It's so bizarre right now. And by the way, this is one of the reasons why I'm kind of hoping that the president and his team stay kind of on focus, because there are some things that are starting to shift in the direction. Now, I really wanted some of these things to be starting to move in this direction by the end of July.
15: Yeah.
31: But a month later is not terrible. Yeah. Not terrible.
15: Yeah. Yeah. Well, so, you're talking about, like, I have a real good feeling right now about the Iran conflict. I think it's going to be coming to an end very soon. And I tell you what, I think it's more of an on factor because Donald Trump brilliantly has played the world's oil markets, supply, demand, all of this brilliantly. And the price of oil during this conflict has rarely gone over $100 per barrel.
31: So, again, I've said that he needs to, by mid-October, he needs to get everything pretty much nailed down.
15: Yes.
31: Now, the Canada thing is annoying. I mean, I know a lot of people have a lot of different takes on this.
15: I know.
31: I'm just annoyed. I'm not here to, like, get out the pearls and start clutching them desperately here. But I'll say that I want kind of a good amount of focus, because I think that Victor Davis Hanson, my mentor and friend, kind of puts it the best. Trump has the opportunity and the pieces here for breaking the midterm curse. He does. Yeah, he actually has the stuff here.
15: I do.
31: But I need to see some economic, just a little bit more of the oomph, and then it's gold.
15: I want you to, this is the best, one of the best sound bites of the week.
2: We're going to be changing the name of Lake Ontario, effective immediately, to Lake America.
15: Lake America.
2: That's going to take place right now as I sign the order.
15: I just think this is, because I get it. I get Donald Trump. This is a poke.
31: He's trolling.
15: This is a jab. This is, oh,
31: it's, yeah.
15: Because this is the kind of stuff my dad would do to me. And I think it's just masterful, because you got Carney up there going, no, his head's to, you know, got the Yosemite Sam, you know, steam gun off his head. No, I just think it's beautiful. I think it's fantastic.
31: Yeah, I mean, he's again, you know, he's trying. I know he's trolling. He's messing with him. It's good stuff. I crack up at that kind of a thing. But at the same time, just a different name than Lake America. Like, just something else. Like, pick a guy in the region. Like, maybe a general who won a battle in the War of 1812. You know what I'm saying? Maybe stick it to him.
15: Maybe Lake Carson. I'm throwing some stuff out there.
31: Yeah, that's got some merits. I like it. I'm digging it. I just want a different. I just want a little bit of variety. I mean, a little too much makes it cheesy. You know what I'm saying?
15: Yeah.
31: I like the trolling. The overreaction to it's been great.
15: Make Lake Metallica. How about something like that? Something really cool like that. That'd be kind of cool. Shocking study shows link between transgender ideology and left-wing violence. Doesn't that just shock the hell out of you?
31: No way. Mental illness begets mentally unstable actions?
15: Oh, my God. Like changing your gender or thinking you can change your gender? What? Really? No.
31: Next you're going to tell me that people who hear their toaster talking, the toaster's not actually making any noise.
15: No.
31: It's just they're nuts.
15: No.
31: Wow. Chop. Whoa.
15: Unbelievable. Unbelievable. Yes, this is from Rutgers. They say that they're likely found that normalizing transgender beliefs were more likely to be supportive of political violence. Respondents were quizzed about six potential targets of political violence for the study. Killing Charlie Kirk, killing Donald Trump, killing Brian Thompson, arson of ICE buildings, damaging wealthy people's properties, and violence against police. Yeah. It's all been a psyop. America's children just didn't suddenly decide they wanted to be the opposite gender. I hate to tell you this.
31: Can I also just take a second here, since we're talking about, you know, political violence, we're talking about violence in general here, and just thank the left, truly, sweetly, thank the left for advocating so strongly for body cameras on officers.
15: Yes, yes.
31: Thank you so much for that gift. I'm so glad. Whenever I'm having a bad day, I just scroll through body camera footage, and it's just a treat.
15: Oh, I
31: because the racism narrative evaporated in an instant. And then the trans narrative evaporated in an instant.
15: Yeah, yeah.
31: And now we're doing the exact same thing with ICE. It's a
15: It's I know. I watch it. I watch it all the time, every single night. When I'm watching YouTube and I'm watching Victor Davis Hanson and you, by the way, I watch you a lot too. You guys are my go-tos. You are my and Key and Peele, by the way, Key and Peele as well. Tony Kennett, tell everybody where they can watch your glorious podcast and take you on social media.
31: You can find us on YouTube.com/TheDailySignal. As of Monday, today, tonight, I'm off. I'm going to go play some piano for a wedding rehearsal.
15: Very nice. All right, I'll make sure to put the tip jar up there. You can do that.
31: I'll see. They'll put bread in my jar. Say, what man, what are you doing here? It'll be great.
15: All right, man, we'll talk to you soon. Let's take a break and come back. This is the Rob Carson Show.
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10: Would I launch strikes in Mexico to stop drugs? It's okay with me.

0: Tony Kennett is a blast. You may recall at the very end of that segment, he talked about he's going to be playing the piano at a wedding reception, which is always a good backup as a broadcaster. I mean, you need to be able to do something. There's also Uber, Uber Eats, any of those things, selling cars. And he said, I said, you could put a tip jar up there. And he goes, yeah, he'll put bread in my jar and say, man, what are you doing here? What was that a reference to? Anybody? Most of you are screaming at the radio. Everybody knows it's by Billy Joel. Bravo. Bravo, Mr. Tony Kennett. That was outstanding. Representative Ocasio-Cortez, Alexandria Ocasio-Cortez, always on camera, has formally renewed her membership of the Democrat Socialists of America because she's an idiot. Yeah, she's a dimwit. She is not a smart human being. You don't believe me? Listen to her talk. Generally a good sign. Yeah. So she let her membership lapse in 2019, a move the organization disclosed amid growing discussion about the New York Congresswoman as a possible 2028 presidential candidate. This woman is so effing stupid that she has decided that she is going to renew her membership, thinking that the DSA has real momentum nationally. Now, we don't take anything for granted. We don't take anything for granted. We are at war. You and I will be, Omaha Beach is the November election. We're going to be there, right? Right? Yes, we are. But she is such a dimwit that she's decided to, in the 250th year of our birth and the 25th anniversary of 9/11, to re-up her membership in the Democrat Socialists of America that believes in no border, no prisons, no police, no Senate. Yeah. It's not going to end well for her, I don't think. Let's take a break and come back. Hour number two of the Rob Carson Show on hand. Don't go anywhere.
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2: News this hour from Town Hall. I'm Keith Peters in Washington. The DEA says a pain specialist doled out thousands of illegal prescriptions for painkillers.
3: Pain specialist to athletic sports stars Joan Rubinger's website touts a client list that includes professional athletes in the NFL, NBA, and Olympic medalists. Over a four-year period, federal authorities say the nurse practitioner prescribed 260,000 pills containing controlled substances to patients in more than 20 states. Justice Department lawyers describe her practice as highly unorthodox and that she instructed her clients on how to evade detection. Last month, the DEA revoked Rubinger's ability to prescribe opioids. A spokesperson says she is still licensed to practice in California and New York. I'm Lisa Dwyer.
2: Federal Reserve Chair Kevin Warsh signaled on Friday the Federal Reserve is not ruling out an interest rate hike as inflation remains too high.
4: We must be confident that underlying inflation is moving to our objective clearly and at sufficient speed. Otherwise, we have work to do. That's our job, that's our mandate, and that's our charge to keep.
2: In his first high-profile speech at the Fed's annual conference at Jackson Hole, Wyoming, Warsh acknowledged in prepared remarks Friday that recent inflation reports show it has cooled a bit, but they do not tell me that underlying trends have meaningfully improved. President Trump on Friday said the U.S. has entered an agreement with Venezuela to take control of 65 billion barrels of the South American country's oil reserves. Trump called it the biggest oil deal in history. On Wall Street, the Dow down by 9 points, the Nasdaq dropped 138, the S&P 500 lower by 19. More on these stories at townhall.com.
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9: 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The heat, it's still on. Another record set yesterday. Harry Reid International Airport, Las Vegas' official weather station. It reached 111 degrees yesterday, breaking the daytime high set of 110 for August 27th back in 2017. It was also a second straight record-breaking day. Southern Nevada under extreme heat warning through tonight, with the National Weather Service forecasting daytime highs between 108 and 112 degrees. The latest warning issued Monday morning, just 12 hours after the previous extreme heat warning had expired. This week's warning, the fourth in the past month alone. The monsoon season, which runs from late June through September, has been almost non-existent in Southern Nevada this year. Southern Nevada saw no measurable rain in July and only 18 one-hundredths of an inch so far here in August. Nevada, one of the worst states to live in the country, so says a new study. The Wallet Hub study based its ranking on four main areas: affordability, economy, education, health and safety. That study ranked the Silver State 45th out of the 50 states. New Mexico finished last, while Idaho was ranked as the best place to live here in the U.S., followed by New Jersey, Wisconsin, Massachusetts, and New Hampshire. Calling the potential cuts devastating, Nevada water officials have filed a lawsuit against the Trump administration, challenging its order to cut water use from the Colorado River. The lawsuit contends that the U.S. Bureau of Reclamation's plan unlawfully seeks to cut Nevada's allocation of river water by up to more than 70% over the next 10 years. Four other states upstream of the Silver State are not facing any mandatory cutbacks. Take AM 670 with you wherever you go. 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
0: And by the grace of God, it is finally Friday.
15: I'm pro stealing from big corporations.
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17: 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I'm saying it.
18: Policy. We're a big tent. I may not agree with lots of opinions from some folks who are in DSA, but we're going to need everybody.
19: You have some of these incumbents who have lost their re-elections in places like New York and Colorado. And what does that say about the party today, do you think?
20: It says that the party is going to win the Congress.
21: We need a big tent, and I think people like Pica should be welcome into that.
22: The Democratic Party is a big tent party. We've always been a big tent party.
0: I got to tell you, it is remarkable to watch. And you may recall 2024, there was a woman named Kamala Harris, who's a complete moron. And she was named the candidate for president after the Democrat Party had been lying about Joe Biden's obviously cognitive decline. It became so undeniable. And he was going to lose, by the way. There was also polling. He was going to lose. So they chose her. I know it's been fantastic. And what are they doing now? They're doubling down on stupid. We rejected the leftist policy she was leaning into, the woke nonsense, and they've decided to literally say, okay, let's do this again, except for, let's say, no police, no prisons, no Senate, no southern border, and socialized medicine, which we have voted down time and time and time again. And I have faith in the American people that we are going to reject it. And I'm not going to sit here and cower in fear and say, because they're a bunch of little brats. There are about 100,000 members of this stupid little party, and

0: 11 million social media followers.
1: I know.
0: He just made a trip with Code Pink and the People's Forum to Cuba, where he expands his global influence.
1: By the way, the Justice Department is investigating that. He was real scared about it for a while, and I hope they denaturalize and deport the SOB. Go ahead.
0: Absolutely. It's interesting to note that in Japan, Greece, and Denmark, they are making a concerted effort to ban Islamist colonization from the countries. They're dismantling mosques. They're banning burqas. They're closing down Islamic centers.
1: Yep.
0: They're doing everything possible.
1: Did you know that Piker is banned? Did you know that Piker is banned from entering Great Britain? Did you know that?
0: He should be.
1: He is. There you go.
0: Yeah. It's stunning. This man claims that Hezbollah are militants and Houthis are voices of resistance. He calls Israel genocidal, apartheid, and a supremacist state. But actually, everything he accuses is a projection, because that's what the Islamist groups that he defends are all about. It's disgusting. He recently said that American Jews should be very careful about defending Israel, because nothing bad will happen to Israel, but something bad might happen to them.
1: Yeah.
0: To me, this is an implicit threat.
1: Yes.
0: It puts him in league with Goebbels, and he should be sent back to Turkey, where he is related to Cenk Uygur, the head of the Young Turks.
1: Yep.
0: And it should be noted that Turkey is one of the hotbeds of the Muslim Brotherhood. The Erdogan is horrific. He helped destroy every last vestige of Kemal Atatürk's secularism and has installed the Muslim Brotherhood with a very anti-Israeli and anti-American viewpoint.
1: Yeah.
0: He pretends he plays both sides, like Pakistan and Qatar. But the reality is, when they're against the Judeo-Christian principles that underlie our foundation, they're anti-Western and they're a threat to us.
1: Yeah. Yeah, I think that it's funny that the Democrat Party 2 weeks ago, Hassan Piker was glad-handing El Sayed at a pool party. He was at all of these AOC rallies, all of this stuff, and now they're trying to make it like, no, this election is not about Hassan Piker. It is too bloody late for that. You have his name tattooed on your forehead, and you are going to wear this going into November. This has killed, I believe, Syed's candidacy, and I think it has damaged the party greatly.
0: I hope so, because there's a pattern. It comes from Taqiya, the Quranic-sanctioned admonition to lie to advance the cause of Islam.
1: Yes, yes.
0: And you've got Syed comes from Egypt. You've got this guy, Piker, from Turkey. You've got Mamdani from Uganda. Mm-hmm. All of which had horrible Sharia-defining prohibitions on what it is to be a human being.
1: Of course.
0: And how you can look at that and say, oh, this would be a great, great advantage and asset for America, makes you insane.
1: Yeah. I want you to hear something real quick, a little montage I put together from this week.
2: Getting rid of Sharia laws, white supremacy, can you explain that one?
3: I don't begrudge you your right to practice your faith as you choose. I don't know why the idea that I could practice my faith as I choose is a problem.
2: Sharia law, not a winning issue in Michigan. That's the kind of answer. It's not going to go over well there. Abdul knows it. That's why today he put on a yarmulke.
1: Listen to this.
3: I'm grateful to have grown up in a community where I got so much exposure and empowerment from the Jewish community. I'm so grateful.
1: The Jewish pigs, I mean, people.
3: Judaism and the Jewish people are a light unto the world. Incredible contributions to our society, our culture, a beautiful faith that rhymes with so much of my own.
1: That's borderline demonic. Nobody believes a damned word of that. And if you do, honestly, get on the train car. I'm not kidding. If you believe that, if you're Jewish, you're cooked. You just stay home and we'll protect you.
0: Yep. It's insane. When he says, we just want to practice our faith, what he's not telling you is that their faith calls for a transnational global caliphate in which you will not be free to practice your faith. That's the reality. That's the history of Islam.
1: Yes.

0: And in fact, if they want to look at colonizing, that's what Islam did. It's the most blatant example of imperialism, because it went from the Arabian Peninsula across Asia, North Africa, the Middle East, into Europe, and now it's colonizing the United States and Western Europe. And it is a threat, whether they use terrorism or stealth jihad of demographics, they are here to take over. Don't believe me.
1: Yeah.
0: Look at the Muslim Brotherhood Project and the Hamas Charter.
1: Well, we have some states have made Muslim Brotherhood, like Florida, a terrorist organization, designated a terrorist organization. The DOJ, the DHS are going after the funders of these organizations. We had that announced by Marco Rubio. I think the second half of the Trump presidency will be spent doing that. But you know what I've said, Deplorabella? Homeboys, hillbillies, and Hebrews are going to come together to save America. You know what's going to happen, girl? Because you know what? We got 500 million guns. And we're better armed intellectually and physically for these idiots who walk around and whip themselves with chains and dance around and, you know, do the call to prayer in the morning. You know, that we are not about to let our country become what the DSA and the Islamists wanted to become. We will fight to the death, but we won't do the dying.
0: Well, I want to repeat some of the things that you have said that give us strength. We have character, common sense, critical thinking, conscience, and courage.
1: And don't forget, we're incredibly good-looking, too. We're just really incredibly good-looking. I just wanted to throw that in there.
0: Well, I'm glad you...
1: We are handsome people. My God, woman, we are handsome people. We are glorious. Are you going to be at Freedom Fest at WCBM? You better, because I'm going to call you up on stage.
0: When is that going to be?
1: Coming up next month. Next month. I don't know the exact date, but you better be there.
0: Send me all the information.
1: Of course I will.
0: Make every effort to be there, my love.
1: You are the absolute best. Make sure to go to Deplorabella on Substack. If you think that she's never for a loss of words, you should see her writing. We'll talk again soon, okay? I'm going to play, you know what I'm going to do? I'm going to play Homeboys, Hillbillies, and Hebrews for you right now, Deplorabella. Here, let me call it up here. That's the official theme song of the Rob Carson Taking Back America, America show. It's Homeboys, Hillbillies, and Hebrews. God bless you, Deplorabella. We'll talk soon.
2: Homeboys, Hillbillies, and Hebrews are Rob Carson's friends.
1: Yeah, they are.
2: Better believe that they'll be friends to the end.
1: Willie! Come on, Willie, sing it, baby!
2: A new coalition to promote freedom. 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
1: Gonna kick the DSA's rear end.
2: The perfect trio to combat the left. And look out for you and me.
1: Drive these Islamists from our shores.
2: Mamas, please let your babies grow up to be homeboys.
1: I'll be a homeboy. Hell yeah!
2: You'll be

0: 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Come on.
1: They love this land and they'll give you a hand. We need to give them our thanks.
0: 250 more years right ahead of us. Come on.
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0: Make sure to watch my TV show. It's called Rob Carson's What in the World? It's on Newsmax, Saturday afternoons at 3. Sunday night at 8:30 following Dr. Michael Savage. It's a half hour now. We're adding a couple of things. We're going to be changing a monologue at the beginning of the radio of the TV program. Then we're also going to be hopefully including guests. And then when we move into the new building, yes, I will have to tear apart this studio and move it to our new building here in downtown Washington, D.C. Hope to expand the program, make it bigger and better and all that stuff. In the meantime, the radio program is growing. We are trying to add affiliate stations around the country. There are, for some reason, some of the large radio companies are reticent to add to my program, even though it's different than any other show out there. It incorporates comedy and not just opinion, because opinions are like, you know what, and the last thing talk radio needs is more of that. So that's that. Then we get some other good news. The last few weeks, we found out, according to Apple Podcasts, we were the number 10 political commentary podcast in America, behind such names as Ben Shapiro and Victor Davis Hanson and Glenn Beck. We also found out in another metric this week, we were 16 in that list for news and commentary. And in the news category exclusively, I know this is crazy, top 100, beating NBC Nightly News Podcast and Jen Psaki. And beating Jen Psaki. It's crazy. And then, of course, the TV show. So I know there's a reason why I'm here. I know there's a reason why it's taken me so long to get here. But we have arrived, and you guys are a part of this. You guys are, I think, part of what is an extraordinary moment in broadcasting that we haven't seen in a while, a combination of the digital and the analog that is unprecedented and growing. And it's a great way to connect. That's the most important thing. We're here to connect with one another. I did an appearance this morning on Newsmax, and if you would have told me you know, a couple of years ago that I would be doing an appearance on a TV show announcing that I have cancer, I would have said you're crazy. But I was on with Tracy Sable this morning, a wonderful person on Newsmax, and I went on to talk about it, and you know, it knocked me down. But man, I'll tell you what, I'm feeling more confident every day, and even more confident in a crystallization of what has taken me, you know, since 1990 to get here. The purpose of this radio program, this TV program, this, all of this is to bring us together. It's to bring us together. We need to overwhelm the left with joy and faith and patriotism. I'm here to entertain, inform, and motivate people to do good. And I said the reason why I shared my diagnosis was, A, I needed my audience's help. And now I know that my audience is here to help others. And if there's a member of this audience, if you're in the chat group, on any of Newsmax social media or my social media, and you need help, I'm not talking about monetary help, I can't do that. But if there's a need in your life, or you're suffering, or you're ill, or something, you can share it with us, and I think that's going to be a really big part of it. I really think it's going to be a very big part of it. I've had many, many people in my life leave me because of my politics. There's no coming back for them. All of my friends were largely liberal. They don't talk to me anymore. A good share of the reason why my divorce happened was political. There's nothing I can do about it. I want her to experience joy for the rest of her life. It was a better decision that we're not together. But, you know, we all have scars, right? We all get these scars, and these scars make us who we are. And I think they make us stronger. I think they make us stronger. So there you go. I just thought I'd throw that out there. Just what the heck? You're going to see my appearance on Newsmax on my social media. I posted it at Rob Carson's show. Here's Donald Trump talking about the Democrats, Socialists of America.
16: We have communists. We have a party that's been infiltrated by bad thought, by bad policy. I used to talk about socialism, but this isn't socialism. This is largely communism. This is very dangerous for our country. I'm not saying good guy, bad guy. I'm just saying this is big, big trouble for our country. Likewise, many others. And what's happened is your sane Democrats, of which there are fewer and fewer, are forced to vote in a way that they would not vote. And they don't even believe in their vote. But if they don't vote that way, they lose power.
0: And these politicians, these Democrats, are absolutely willing to go down whatever road this movement takes them. Whether it be anti-Semitism, whether this be, all of the things that they're espousing, overthrowing the government, socializing medicine, getting rid of the border, they're down with it. Your Democrat Party, the leaders of your party, are really, really evil, to be quite honest, including Jamie Raskin. Gosh darn it, I did it again. Jamie Raskin, he says that... Oh, where is that? Jamie Raskin. I need to look it up here. I gotta type in Raskin because I always misspell his name and mispronounce it. It's just an accident. I don't even need to do it. But he's talking about the Democrat Party. He's completely, they're down with it 100%. Every single one of them. They are prepared to go all the way in on communism, whatever it takes. That is your Democrat Party. If you're a part of that Democrat Party, you should leave that Democrat Party. You should reinvent that Democrat Party. And I think there are going to be enough people to do that that we will be able to turn this around. This is Laura. No, I don't want to do that. I want to do Laura Trump. Laura Trump on the insanity of the DSA.
17: Some of my favorites. Don't forget about LaChinx when they tried to make that happen. Yeah. This is a good one. Justice involved individual, which apparently was a felon.
0: Yeah.
17: And chest feeding. These are totally ridiculous things, but you pointed out Donald Trump at the beginning of this.
0: Yeah.
17: The reason that people gravitated to Donald Trump all the way back in 2016 was because of his authenticity, because he was exactly in front of the cameras how he was behind the cameras. And Americans love that. It's why whenever we saw Kamala Harris giving us the crazy accents, it never landed. Why it was so ridiculous to see Tim Walz out trying to hunt, and the Hillary Clinton hot sauce and her purse stunt was so cringe to Americans. The problem now for Democrats, though, is they've opened this window to socialism. So
0: yeah, I know. And it's going to bite them in the butt. They have sold their soul to the devil himself. Mary Walter joins us next. Don't go anywhere.
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0: just something about Mary.
1: Mary Walter, back from vacation. How are you?
2: I'm doing well. How are you?
1: I'm glorious. That was a beautiful vacation photo that you sent me. I've been looking at this for a week now. You obviously work out. You look great in a swimsuit. I'm kidding. She actually just sent me a picture of the lake.
2: I did just send you a picture of the lake.
1: That picture, I swear to God, is that a cell phone picture? That is a stunning picture. I swear to God, I'm going to get this as a print, if you don't mind.
2: Well, like I said, what did I write with it? I said, no filter, God is a perfect artist.
1: I swear, this is, it really is, it's beautiful. And where were you on vacation again? New Jersey, there, Lake what, where, what?
2: No, we were in upstate New York at Lake George.
1: Oh, all right, good. I've never been up there, but I hear it's fantastic. I really need to explore the East Coast. I was talking to my friend Logan Raddick here. He's a reporter. He says Cape Cod is kind of cool. Is it overrated, or is it really, really a cool place to visit at least once in your life?
2: Yeah, you got it. Well, I've been there. I've been to Cape Cod. I've been to Nantucket. I've been to those places. But try not to go during the tourist season. That's the key, is not going during the tourist season, because you're just a number and the locals all hate you. And it's a totally different experience if you go in the off season.
1: I think so. I'm going to have to do so. I need to get the heck out. Here's some kind of interesting. Baby boomers are smoking more pot and their neighbors are fuming. This is just not a good idea. I'm going to tell you right now. When I quit drinking, somebody offered me some low dose THC gummies, and they make you forget everything. They're terrible. And smoking weed, I just think it's way overrated, and I really don't think it's good for older people to smoke. What do you think?
2: Well, I don't. I mean, I have never imbibed. That's just something. I mean, if you sign a federal firearms license, you're not Hunter Biden, so you're not going to get away with it. So, and I'm a terrible liar. So, actually, it depends. Sometimes I'm a really good liar. But my Catholic guilt runs into me. So, I've never done it. I've never imbibed. I hate the smell of marijuana. Hate it, which is why I can't stand walking in Manhattan, because it stinks. It's horrific smell. But here's the thing. Honestly, what? If you're in your 80s, does anybody care? Really?
1: Yeah.
2: I mean, at that point, if you're 35 years old, are you going to die early? No, you're not.
1: Or are you gonna actually make a really kind of mediocre to poor food taste like the best thing you've ever eaten? And try things like, I don't know, peanut butter and Miracle Whip sandwiches. You know, just crazy stuff. it makes bad music good and bad movies good, too. So there you go.
2: Right, and that probably makes their aches and pains go away. So you know what? God bless them.
1: You know, also, I'll mention this. A lot of times, say, for instance, if you are suffering cancer and you're going through chemotherapy, it will give you the munchies so you can actually eat some food.
2: Right, exactly. I'm a big fan of everything in moderation.
1: Yes.
2: I ain't going to judge you. You do you. But if it ruins your life and you wind up in the gutter, twerking on somebody and someone's taking pictures of you for YouTube, then you might have a problem.
1: Yeah.
2: If everything in moderation, and again, I just think when you hit a certain age, and my grandfather was 90-some-odd years old and he was in the hospital, I wanted to bring him food, and she goes, he has dietary restrictions. I'm like, he's 95. She goes, I'll bring him whatever you want.
1: Hell yeah. You know what? They did the opposite with my mother. They wouldn't even let her see her damn dog. I'm like, are you out of your mind? You people are stupid. Did you see this? This Target costume that's being slabbed as Jim Crow, because it looks like an old. I guess to some degree, there's this old illustration of Jim Crow, which I've seen it before, but I didn't like. Oh, Jim Crow! I thought it was kind of a minstrel, kind of old racist thing from wherever. And then Target has this costume that kind of, I guess, looks a little like it. And apparently, there was an uproar about it. Did you think this was a big deal, or is just? Are people just creating a controversy that isn't really there?
2: Well, here's the thing.
1: Yes.
2: Because we have pretty much beaten racism, they have to now make more racism.
1: I know.
2: Because it's an entire industry. Yeah. You know, Al Sharpton would not have anything to do if it weren't for that. But they should not have put a black kid in it, right?
1: No.
2: Right? Well, that was the mistake.
1: here's the thing. I think that it was probably made in a company in China. They had no clue about it. And then some 20-something young person in merchandising said, this is cute, and they had no freaking clue. I don't think it was malicious. I really don't. Listen, it's better than self-tucking swimwear for boys who want to pretend they're girls.
2: Exactly. I when I saw it, I was like, oh, yeah, well, I can see where some people would be offended by that one. But you would think, I wonder if this is DEI. I can't put white people in anything, right? It's always got to be diverse, and diversity means black people,
1: Hispanic people.
2: Asian and white people need not apply. Had they put a white person in it, it may not have gotten the same reaction. I don't know. But
1: it's kind of crazy that way. Meanwhile, the Al Jolson mammy costume is making a big comeback. How I love you.
2: You're going to get in trouble for that one.
1: You know what? Here's the deal. Here's the deal. I don't get letters from people who are offended. I don't get notes from people who are offended. Very rarely. Because I think that they are beyond that. I think that we can be a little offensive and recognize the importance of being able to offend occasionally. And honestly, if you're offended by that, I mean, wow, you're listening to the wrong show.
2: Yeah, no, I get it. People are offended by everything. No one knows how to laugh at themselves anymore. Which, by the way, very quick side note, I think is one of the reasons everybody loved Dolly Parton, because she made fun of herself.
1: Oh, we got to talk about her.
2: We could laugh at that.
1: She was something else, wasn't she?
2: Absolutely. But she was very self-deprecating and sweet and nice, refused to talk politics. And so she never offended anybody, and she always would be the first one to make a joke about herself. Her cheap wigs, her, you know, rhinestone clothing, like the whole bit. She always just said what everyone else, her detractors were going to say about her. She beat them to the punch and made a joke out of it. And
1: people remember that. Remember her monologue when she took down Dabney Coleman in 9 to 5 and says, I will make you from a rooster into a hen? Remember that monologue? That was phenomenal. That was a phenomenal monologue. What? Are you kidding me?
2: All right, I can't consume all things Dolly Parton in like a 24-hour span.
1: Honey, 9 to 5 is a classic movie, and you should know that.
2: I know. Listen, I am not a man. I saw 9 to 5. I did not take up space in my brain to remember the dialogue of the entire movie. That's a dude thing, not a chick thing.
1: You probably know that scene in Steel Magnolias where, you know, Sally Field is, you know that.
2: No, I know Uncle Vinny, some scenes from my cousin Vinny. I know some of those. But I saw Steel Magnolias, but yes. Women have other things that we need to dedicate brain space to.
1: Important. Like crap you want your husband to do over the weekend all the time. You got a whole bunch of space for that. Oh, a whole list of stuff we're going to do this weekend.
2: Your marriage again, Rob. I should pass
1: that. All right, we're going to take a break and come back. 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
23: Oh, you've been telling everybody I'm sleeping with you, huh?
24: No.
23: Well, that explains it. That's why these people treat me like some dime store floozy.
24: No,
23: they think I'm screwing the boss.
24: That's not it at all.
23: Oh, and you just love it, don't you? It gives you some sort of cheap thrill, like knocking over pencils and picking
24: sure,
23: up papers.
24: Now, let's don't get excited.
23: Get your scummy hands off of me. Look, I've been straight with you from the first day I got here, and I put up with all your pinching and staring and chasing me around the desk because I need this job, but this is the last straw.
24: All right, now wait, let's just sit down and...
23: Look, I got a gun out there in my purse, and up to now I've been forgiven and forgetting because of the way I was brought up, but I'll tell you one thing. If you ever say another word about me or make another indecent proposal, I'm going to get that gun of mine. And I'm going to change you from a rooster to a hen with one shot.
1: Boom! That was one of the best feminist monologues, really before the sexual harassment revolution, you know, when Clarence Thomas went through all of that, and we have to watch videos now, even though you're working home by yourself. But that is Dolly Parton in a legendary monologue that I told Mary Walter about. Do you remember that monologue now?
2: Yeah, now I remember it, yeah.
1: It's fantastic. It's fantastic. But God bless her. I mean, it's interesting because my daughter, she loves Jolene. Gen Z loves Jolene. I literally, the other day, I was listening to a hip-hop song coming in. You have this homie, and he is literally sampling and singing 9 to 5.
2: Well, Snoop Dogg did a whole thing. Like, he was outside with his band or the guys, whatever, and they played 9 to 5 and got the whole crowd to sing along.
1: I love it. Well, you know, Snoop, oddly enough, he's doing some country music, and it's actually really good. It's really good. There's a cross-cultural thing going there. There's a lot of similarities between, oddly enough, hip-hop and, for instance, bluegrass. You don't know that, but it is. I've been studying it. I listen to a lot of music. By the way, I just posted the vacation photo that you sent me on both my Twitter and my Facebook feed, because it is honestly. You might even want to make it into a screensaver. We'll have to give you some royalties for that, man.
2: I was going to say, you just posted the picture I sent you privately, and someone's going to use it and make money off of it. Thank you.
1: I can take it down, I guess, whatever.
2: I'm just, you know, you need to put a watermark over it.
1: All right, maybe I'll do that. I'll do something like that. I'll maybe stand in front of it or something. So did you hear about this woman child in the state of Oklahoma? She's one of these DSA socialists. Her name is Nikhila Jasmine Thomas. Did you see this woman? Yeah,
2: yes,
1: listen.
2: Did you
1: see the video? Here is this video, and this is a metaphor for the children of the DSA. I mean, and they are children. Oh my God! This is real.
25: Mark Wayne Mullen is a terrible
0: Senator, do not vote for him. He is a Christian nationalist.
1: Christian nationalist.
0: Mediocre white man.
1: My God, I can't. I want these children to be spanked in November. I mean, we've been waiting for a decade now to spank these children, Mary. This is just, I mean, not surprising. All of these DSA people, they have no life experience. They're failed in life. They owe hundreds of thousands of dollars of student debt. They have, a worthless degree, and they want to overturn the country because of it and make it into something that it's not, and that is some sort of socialist utopia, which has always failed.
2: Now, do you know what she was doing there, what she was recreating there? She was recreating a scene from a movie. Did you know that?
1: Yeah, I knew that.
2: Okay. So you know the movie?
1: I think it was Bride of Chucky.
2: Yeah, no, that was a new girl. But listen, you know what, though? We laugh. We laugh at them at our own peril because the under-30 crowd loves that AOC owes on her student loan because it makes her relatable. She's drowning in student debt just like I am.
1: Yeah, I know. Well, I have faith.
2: Our own peril.
1: I realize that, and I think all of us do realize that. But I will tell you also that all of us adults aren't about to live under their nonsense. I'm just saying, we're not going to live under their nonsense. Here's something kind of interesting.
2: Wait, very quickly, then people better get off their butts and vote in the midterms. Because Republicans don't vote in the midterms. So then, you know, afterwards, you're like,
1: you say that.
2: I didn't get the vote because I had a da-da-da-da. Get your butt out and vote.
1: Of course we're going to. Of course we are. We're, this is a war. It is. A new report from the Family Institute for Family Studies reveals a clear and growing ideological divide in American fertility rates, which means conservatives averaging significantly more children than liberals. Liberals are breeding themselves out of existence. Yay!
2: Well, that's good.
1: Unfortunately, Islamists are breeding like bunnies.
2: Well, I was just going to say, that's exactly what I was just going to say.
1: Yes,
2: you know,
1: yes.
2: Conservatives are starting to have babies, which is fantastic. You know, the whole, and the pendulum always swings, doesn't it? Pendulum always goes one way. So we had a dearth, people weren't having babies, you know, they were having one instead of, replacement of at least three, which I have to say, if you're going to have three, do four, because three is a terrible number.
1: Yeah, I know, it is.
2: The world's not made for five. So, that's a good thing. I think that's great, and they are breeding themselves out of existence. But to your point, we have to be careful because Islamists will tell you, we're having babies, you're not. So we're going to run this place. They will flat out tell you that, and that's part of the problem.
1: I want to hear, this is kind of funny, you know, Democrats are always saying they're going to make Puerto Rico into a state. And there's because they want two more senators from Democrat senators. Fox News went down to Puerto Rico to see how they feel about it.
3: There's a lot of controversy with that, especially the precedent right now. We don't want to be a part of that for sure.
4: I don't think it should be a state because, well, the main reason is I don't want them to do PR how they did with Hawaii. I don't want taxes to spike. People, wages here are really low to maintain life here.
5: It's better right now. No, I don't think. I live outside. I live outside. I know everything there.
1: Yeah, you know, before you just decide to tell Puerto Ricans you're going to make their country into a state, you might want to ask them first. Not terribly popular. It's like Canada. Everybody, liberals say they're going to move to Canada. They don't ask Canadians. And Canadians generally say, nah, stay there.
2: Cares whether Puerto Ricans want to be made a state or not?
1: Yeah, no, they don't. You know, maybe they don't want to be a state. Did you ever think about that? Maybe they like their national sovereignty, and they don't want to contribute to Democrat senators to the madness that has infected the Democrat Party. I don't know.
2: And
1: I just thought I'd throw that out there.
2: Why would they want to be a state? Right? Because they get the benefit part of America without the responsibilities and the taxes and all that stuff.
1: That's true.
2: Goes along with it.
1: That is true. That is true.
2: Sweet right now. Why would they want to be part of the United States?
1: 100%. All right, Mary Walter, tell everybody where they can find your glorious presence online.
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1: All right, I'll try to put a watermark on your vacation photo, okay?
2: I'm done with vacations now. I'm done.
1: All right, we'll take a break and come back. 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
1: It is the Rob Carson Show. Always fun to have Mary Walter on. I guess I should have watermarked that photo. It's a really pretty photo. I didn't think twice about it. There are any issues. But I just showed it to the streaming audience. I hope you guys enjoyed that. Hope you enjoyed that. Next hour, I'm going to talk a little bit about Josh Shapiro. He's a wolf in sheep's clothing. A lot of people think he's some sort of a moderate. He's not a moderate. He's left as left can be. And he is trying to attack the Amish community, and he's lying about measles cases. He says that two people died of measles, and he's targeting the Amish community because they don't vaccinate. And so it turns out he's lying. He is actually lying about it. And there you go. So we're going to get into that. Also, with regard to the 2026 midterms, Mark Wayne Mullen is doing some things to safeguard and assure that actually the people who are voting are the people who should be voting, which are American citizens. We got that coming. Oh, Nick Shirley. Nick Shirley was approached by a New York Times reporter yesterday. He's 24 years old. And she decided to, because the Nick Shirley Act prevents investigative reporters from exposing fraud because so many California politicians are in on the grift. That's just the way it is. They are getting filthy rich with these NGOs, with this nonsense. This is why homelessness hasn't gotten better, even though they spend billions of dollars on it, because they're stuffing their bank accounts and their pockets with it. And more Democrats are being arrested around the country for such things. I just saw a terrific video by Dr. Stephen Turley about the number of Democrats who are being arrested around the country. And I think that's going to be a good share of the second term of Donald Trump is going to be putting people in jail. Putting people in jail for fraud, maybe for weaponizing the DOJ. Maybe we'll see John Brennan go to the Stony Lonesome. Wouldn't that be nice? Jim Comey, wouldn't that be kind of nice? Be kind of nice. Comer? No, which one's the FBI guy? Yeah, you know what I'm talking about. 8647. Last hour of the Rob Carson Show is right ahead on a Friday. Do not go anywhere.
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27: News this hour from Town Hall. I'm Ron Taylor. A federal judge has temporarily paused President Trump's effort to standardize how states handle mail-in ballots. setting up another legal fight before the midterms.
8: The 14-day hold follows new administrative rules requiring states to provide voter lists and use standardized ballot envelopes before the Postal Service delivers mail ballots. Trump supporters say the changes promote election security, consistency, and public confidence. Opponents argue states lack time to comply. The U.S. Supreme Court may ultimately decide this case. Ken Lorman reporting.
27: Tennessee's governor wants the Nashville airport renamed after Dolly Parton.
11: The country music star died Tuesday of cancer at age 80. The proposal to rename the airport could require the Metro Nashville Airport Authority to revisit its naming policy. The current policy says airport property should only be named for people who have been deceased at least 2 years. The governor's office says his proposal and the naming policy will be discussed by the airport authority at its September 17th meeting. I'm Lisa Dwyer.
27: Rescuers on the Nepal-China border are pulling out flood survivors caked in dark brown mud while helicopters lift stranded people to safety. The neighboring countries raced Friday to respond to catastrophic flash floods that have killed nearly 600 people, leaving almost 2,500 missing. Rescue teams were put on high alert for more flooding from a new lake that formed high up on the Himalayan mountains after the initial floods on Wednesday. Experts warn that the lake, which was created after a glacier collapse that triggered the floods, was starting to overflow. The federal government has agreed to extend the pause on border construction in Big Bend National Park until mid-September. This decision came during a court hearing earlier today. News and analysis at townhall.com.
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14: 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The heat, it's still on. Another record set yesterday. Harry Reid International Airport, Las Vegas' official weather station. It reached 111 degrees yesterday, breaking the daytime high set of 110 for August 27th back in 2017. It was also a second straight record-breaking day. Southern Nevada under extreme heat warning through tonight, with the National Weather Service forecasting daytime highs between 108 and 112 degrees. The latest warning issued Monday morning, just 12 hours after the previous extreme heat warning had expired. This week's warning, the fourth in the past month alone. The monsoon season, which runs from late June through September, has been almost non-existent in Southern Nevada this year. Southern Nevada saw no measurable rain in July and only 18 one-hundredths of an inch so far here in August. Nevada, one of the worst states to live in the country, so says a new study. The Wallet Hub study based its ranking on four main areas: affordability, economy, education, health and safety. That study ranked the Silver State 45th out of the 50 states. New Mexico finished last, while Idaho was ranked as the best place to live here in the U.S., followed by New Jersey, Wisconsin, Massachusetts, and New Hampshire. Calling the potential cuts devastating, Nevada water officials have filed a lawsuit against the Trump administration, challenging its order to cut water use from the Colorado River. The lawsuit contends that the U.S. Bureau of Reclamation's plan unlawfully seeks to cut Nevada's allocation of river water by up to more than 70% over the next 10 years. But four other states upstream of the Silver State are not facing any mandatory cutbacks. Take AM 670 with you wherever you go. 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
1: 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I also watch Newsmax on YouTube TV. I like YouTube TV. I watch a lot of stuff. And I like YouTube, too, by the way. I'm on YouTube, for goodness sake. I got a YouTube channel myself. Just look up Rob Carson Show for all of my social media. I just posted my appearance this morning on Newsmax. I was talking about, my cancer diagnosis. And now that the initial shock is over, now that that I've asked you for help, we can turn to helping other people who need it. I was doing, and I'm not going to spend too much time on this, but I am doing traditional therapies. I'm going to be doing some radiation. I got this pill that I take every day. It's supposed to kill my testosterone, and it is. I cried watching the Hallmark Channel last night to sleep while eating a tub of Ben and Jerry's by myself. No, that actually didn't happen. But anyway. But I'm following also the protocols of a gentleman named William Mackus. I'm not offering medical advice. But it is what he is doing and what he is seeing with regard to a success in defeating cancers, even advanced cancers, using the I word, ivermectin. Shh, don't say it. Tony Fauci said you couldn't say ivermectin. You can't say it. You can't say it. But it's being studied at places like Johns Hopkins, along with another drug called mebendazole. It blocks entry of the spike protein into cells. It is an anti-cancer, suppressing the proliferation and metastasis of cancer cells by killing all the cancer cells, preserving healthy cells. There's a lot of stuff going on. I'm just saying, you might want to investigate it. And I got this information.

0: beat yesterday. A little tired yesterday. But I did make it to the gym, and I'm still very strong, still lifting very heavy weights and all that. And so, you know, I think, like I said earlier, my goal is to turn this into a positive for people who need help. And no matter what it is, we are in this together. I told you I brought you to Washington, D.C. with me. You are here with me. You buoy me. I asked you for help. And now, if you need help, don't be afraid to ask us. All right? Sound like a good idea? I think it sounds like a good idea. All right. I don't know why I just did that, but I did. this is pretty ridiculous. I live in Northern Virginia, and I guess Virginia is a sanctuary state because of the idiot governor there, Abigail Scamburglar. Fairfax County, Virginia Commonwealth Attorney Steve Descano, who should be tarred and feathered and ridden out of town on a rail, is obstructing a congressional investigation into whether his office gives preferential treatment to illegal alien defendants, members of the House Judiciary Committee allege. What is it with the Democrat Party and illegal aliens? Well, I'll tell you what it is. Democrats, they're replacing you. It's not about replacing us. It's not about replacing, you know, they always say, white Republicans. No, it's about replacing you. It's about replacing you, Democrats. Yeah, it is. At the start of the year, the House Judiciary Committee opened an investigation into Descano's office and whether prosecutors in Fairfax County are offering deals requesting less prison time, dropping charges against illegal alien defendants preferentially to their American counterparts. And they are. They're doing it all over the damned country. We know it is. Chairman Jim Jordan and Immigration Subcommittee Chairman Tom McClintock sent letters to Descano in January and June of this year requesting documents related to his office policies when handling foreign defendants. In a letter to Descano, Jordan and McClintock allege he is obstructing their investigation by refusing to hand over the documents. And he is. And he is. And he is. Earlier this year, Stephanie Mender just went down to a bus stop not too far from where I live. And she was slaughtered by a 32-year-old illegal alien, Abdul Jallo of Sierra Leone. And he had been in and out of jail a dozen times or more thanks to this, what's the word I'm looking for? A-hole supreme, Steve Descano. Here's Laura Ingraham talking about, because she lives over there, talking about this guy. And what he's doing by letting illegals out of jail. And the Democrat Party, they don't care how much damage is done. They're the same party who allowed hundreds of thousands of women and children to be trafficked across the southern border. Hundreds of thousands for sex and labor. And they've never said a thing about it.
1: These are the mugshots of 9 arrested this week in Fairfax County, Virginia, as part of a sexting operation. They were allegedly soliciting sex from minors on the internet.
0: Yeah.
1: Yeah, that's why they don't want ICE. 3 of these suspects are illegal aliens caught and released by the Obama administration. And get this? The Office of a Progressive Fairfax County Commonwealth Attorney Steve Descano released 7 of these 9 on bonds, 7, including all 3 illegal aliens. They're out. Oh, because they're not a flight risk or anything.
0: No.
1: Now, Virginia, of course, is a sanctuary state. It's a total race. Yeah. So bad that ICE has to beg Virginia officials not to release an illegal charged with 20 counts of child pornography related crimes, including 6 counts of actually producing the material and then distributing it. Don't ever forget that as one of her first acts in office, Governor Spanberger ended the state's cooperation with ICE. That's how important it was for her.
0: And by the way, she also allowed 67,000 former inmate felons to have the right to vote again. She said it was by a case-by-case basis, but she did it wholesale. She did it on purpose just to allow them to vote without any forethought whatsoever regarding to whatever crimes they've committed. Because she's a scumbag supreme. She really is. Josh Shapiro in the state of Pennsylvania, he is trying to go after the Amish community because they don't like to vaccinate. And he said that that 2 people have died of measles in that state because they refuse to vaccinate and they're Amish.
2: The Department of Health announced the first 2 measles associated deaths in Pennsylvania in 35 years. Both of the individuals were from Lancaster County, and both were unvaccinated.
0: The only problem is they didn't die of measles.

0: polls, and that was a lie. Here's RFK Jr.
1: Trying to get information about those two casualties. According to a statement that was released by the Lancaster County Commissioner today, they cannot find any measles deaths in Lancaster County.
0: Huh.
1: And they complain that the governor will not give them that information.
0: Why?
1: CDC tried to get that information from the governor yesterday, and the state is refusing to cooperate. We're doing a better job than any country in the world at controlling the measles.
0: We are, actually, yeah.
1: Since I've been in office, since President Trump's been in office, there's been a 0.1% diminishment. We are actually restoring faith in the public health agency, so people will take our advice. And our advice is that people should get the measles vaccination.
0: Sure.
1: There are certain communities and certain religious communities that won't do that, and we want to take care of those kids as well. We've done it every place there's been a measles outbreak. I've sent the CDC in to cooperate with the state health agencies, and we've brought it to an end overnight. And the only state that won't cooperate with us is Pennsylvania, and we can't get any information. The press is all covered.
0: Leave the Amish alone, you jackweed. Honestly, here's Jack Posobiec with his comments on Josh Shapiro and why he would do such a thing.
2: Josh Shapiro, governor of Pennsylvania. He's up there, all giddy, hopping around, pulling himself up on his tiptoes to that press conference. See, we got two deaths from measles. Big measles outbreak in Pennsylvania, and deaths from measles that he's saying are Bobby Kennedy's fault and the MAHA agenda's fault and President Trump's fault. And more importantly than all that, the underlying subtext here is that he's blaming the Amish community. Why? Because Lancaster, PA is the largest concentration of the Amish anywhere in America. It's the largest settlement of Amish. The religious freedom of Amish Christians. And of course, Josh Shapiro doesn't care about Amish religious freedom the same way that he sued the Little Sisters of the Poor for trying to force them under Obamacare mandates to have contraception. So Josh Shapiro hates Christians.
0: And honestly, leave the Amish alone, for God's sake. I have met many of them. They have these little Amish markets. It's kind of interesting. Around here, there's one near where I used to live. And you can tell the difference between the Amish girls and the Mennonite girls, because the Mennonite girls have the Nike high tops and are listening to their, you know, their, well, now it's their iPhones with earbuds. And the Amish girls don't. And I'll tell you what, Lancaster, Pennsylvania, I'm going to be heading up there in the fall and spending some weekends up there, because it is absolutely glorious and beautiful country. Let's take a break and come back. This is the Rob Carson Show.
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25: Oh, really? You and what army?
0: Led Zeppelin. When the levee breaks. You know, it's kind of funny. I didn't know this when I was a kid, right? But what Led Zeppelin did was they paid tribute to the great blues guitarists of the and blues singers of the 1920s and 30s. And a lot of their music might have been forgotten. But do you think some boys from Great Britain sang "Keep on Raining, the Levee's Gonna Break"? You think that happened in England? When the levee breaks, you know, all their songs, they just put a brilliant spin on them. They just put a brilliant spin on blues music and just kept it alive. So anyway, oh yeah, somebody mentioned that they got a name instead of Lake America, make it Lake Zeppelin. They said Lake Freddie Mercury would be pretty cool. They're Brits, though. That's the only problem. They're Brits. Maybe Lake Stevie Ray Vaughan. That's a little long. Lake Clapton. Now, that's English, too. We need to come up with some Americans. Lake Hulk Hogan. Why the heck not? Let's call it Lake Hogan. Yeah. Tribute to the great man, Hulk Hogan. Here is Elon Musk talking about the homeless industrial complex in California, which is a metaphor for the graft and corruption of NGOs and other nonprofits.
26: The homeless implies that somebody got a little behind on their mortgage payments, and if they just got a job offer, they'd be back on their feet. But someone who's totally dead inside, shuffling along down the street with a needle dangling out of their leg, you know, taking a dump in the middle of the streets, they're not like one drop offer away from getting back on their feet. You know, these sort of charities, they get this money. The money is proportionate to the number of homeless people. Their incentive structure is to maximize the number of drug zombies, not minimize it. That's why they don't arrest the drug dealers. Because if they arrest the drug dealers, the drug zombies leave. And they would stop getting money from the state of California and from all the charities. This is a diabolical scam.
0: They keep them barely alive. It's really absolutely horrific. I mean, the most horrific thing you could ever imagine. Here is Elon Musk and Joe Rogan talking about the scam.
26: So then the rebuttal from the Dems is like, oh, well, the vast majority of the people who are mocked as live in the Social Security Administration weren't receiving Social Security Administration payments. That is true. What they forgot to mention is they're getting fraudulent payments from every other government program.
0: Yeah.
26: And that's why the Dems were so opposed to turning off, to declaring someone dead who was dead. Because it would stop the entire all the other fraud from happening.
1: And so, but all this, is it trackable? Like all this other fraud?
26: Yeah, it's not even hard.
1: And yet they're opposing chasing it all down.
0: Yeah, it is a massive cabal. The Democrat Party, as I told you a year or two ago, is the largest crime family in the history of the world. Here he is talking about why Biden gave Social Security numbers to illegals.
2: There's a strange trend here where... how many Social Security numbers were issued? Do you want to?
8: Yeah. So let me tell you what happened here. We started at the top of the system.
2: I want to talk about a lot of it.
8: We started.
0: This was before the left burned Tesla dealerships because they were being exposed.
8: The top of the system, mapping the whole system of Social Security to understand where all the fraud was, and there's a lot of great people there that showed us really a lot of waste. And so that came up with a big list of stuff they're working on. You've heard some of that already, but this is what jumped out at us. When we saw these numbers, we were like, what is this? In 21, you see 270,000 people, goes all the way to 2.1 million in 24.
0: Uh-huh.
8: These are non-citizens that are getting Social Security numbers.
2: Yeah, this is a month.
0: Yeah, and by the way, and then getting registered to vote by the hundreds of thousands. It happened. It's true. And this is why the Nick Shirley Act passed through the legislature in California, which, by the way, was written by the wife of the attorney general of the state. And basically, it shuts down independent journalists from exposing fraud. So if they go up to a Learing Center and they say, oh, where are the kids? They could be fined $4,000. Nick Shirley was approached by a New York Times reporter, Laura Rosenhall, and he keel-hauled her.
9: They say that has nothing to do with you, that they introduced it long before you...
0: Yeah, the California, they said, oh, yeah, we were going to do this before Nick Shirley. No, it was because Nick Shirley did what he did.
9: I'd come to California,
8: not
9: but
8: true.
9: It's really not about your work here.
8: Not true.
9: Why do you say it's not true?
8: Because I announced on January 31st I was coming to California. I had already filmed the videos. The word had already gotten out that I filmed inside these immigration support service providers.
9: Uh-huh.
8: And then they created the bill before I published the video.
0: They did.
9: Well... they say that it has to do with work, like experiences that immigration service providers.
0: Well, she works for the New York Times. She sounds 12. And not just the sound of her voice, just her verbiage.
9: Having for quite a long time, including last year, like that they were not aware of your work when they felt that there was a need for this bill.
0: Bull crap.
8: It's a lie, quite frankly.
0: Bull crap.
8: And there's already laws out for people that are being doxxed and for people that are being threatened.
9: Mm-hmm.
8: There's no need for this bill. They're making a protected class by specifically saying immigration support service providers. And they say included but not limited to, and they list a whole bunch.
0: Yeah.
8: But what does that exactly mean? It's so broad that quite literally anything underneath them could be an immigration support service provider.
0: The positive is it won't start until October of next year, but it's probably going to go to the Supreme Court and hopefully be defeated.
8: So imagine a fraudster who knows he's committing fraud.
9: Uh-huh.
8: He's like, oh, well, now underneath this bill, if I'm committing fraud, I'm just going to go enroll into this program, and therefore when someone comes up to expose my fraud, I can just give them a written paper, a written demand, and they can't publish the video according to the law.
0: Yeah.
9: And you think they could easily just fake that they're being, like, facing a threat?
8: The harassment. It says harassment.
0: Yeah, they can claim if he posts a video of their fraud that they're getting harassed, and then the video has to be taken down, and Nick Shirley is held responsible for it, even though he's not responsible for it.
8: On that bill, it says unwelcomed visitation. unreasonable fear.
9: Okay.
8: If I go expose a fraudster, are they going to be fearful?
9: Uh-huh.
8: Well, of course.
0: Yeah, they're going to be terrified. You should see that, the show where they pick up the pedophiles. There's going to be a movie about that, by the way. Here's Nick Shirley with a final mic drop.
8: So you as a journalist, if you go expose a Learing Center, do you know what a Learing Center is?
9: I watched your videos about
0: wow.
9: that.
0: Okay,
8: yeah, so if you go expose a Learing Center where there's no kids at the daycare, they receive
9: uh-huh.
8: $1.9 million, and it just opens up a whole entire fraud ring, and then I expose it,
9: uh-huh.
8: a bunch of other people come in and say someone throws, I don't know, say somebody paintballs the building, right? They cause fear for that
9: uh-huh.
8: building.
3: and then you're responsible for the actions of a third party. But that fraud was real. So, like, how it completely breaks the trust and the amendment of the freedom of press by putting other crimes upon another person for reporting the truth.
0: Yeah. Meanwhile, politicians can call people like Charlie Kirk a fascist. Then an assassin kills Charlie Kirk, and then the word fascist is written on the shell casing, but they're not held responsible for it. Yeah, it's kind of stupid. It's merely meant to cover up the fraud so the grift keeps going and going and going. Let's take a break and come back. 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
20: Hello, Mr. President. From one fat pig to another, take it from me that physical fitness is very important. And trust me, you'll be happy to see your again.
0: That is Jelly Roll. Everybody knows Jelly Roll. I actually, there's a song that he does. It's Hard Fought Hallelujah that I have listened to on many a Sunday morning. It brought me to tears. And his monologue was... I guess it's okay to make a monologue and make jokes about the president. It's not okay for someone to bed down with the Hollywood left, awful people, people like Rosie O'Donnell who are the worst possible people can imagine, and he preaches this line about his life changing and all that. Here to talk about Jelly Roll and others is Christian Toto, HollywoodandToto.com. How are you doing, my friend?
21: I'm good. Good. Glad to be here.
0: I want to hear a little. Here's a little bit more from. Listen to this. This is one thing you don't want to do as a musical artist. If you do something that is kind of untoward to half or more of your audience.
20: So for those who threaten to stop listening to my music based on my comments last night, I just want to say with conviction, go right ahead, because I'm going to keep speaking my truth, or my name isn't Post Malone.
0: You know, and the thing is, Christian, about him, there are a lot of people who like his music who are Christians, and maybe like the president, too. And I don't think it's necessarily about, sucking up to the president. It's about bedding down with the Hollywood left and the godless people who live there. What do you think?
21: It's partly that. It's also the tenor of the jokes. Listen,
0: yes.
21: Johnny Carson would make fun of everybody. He'd make fun of politicians all day long. But they were never mean or cruel, or you can tell that there was a purpose behind it. The thing with late night TV now is it's always a purposeful comedy, and I use those terms loosely, comedy, but it's mean, and it's cold, and it's not riffing on something. And listen, there's plenty of things you can make fun of Trump about. Jimmy Fallon, who's a very funny guy, does it all the time, and Trump loves him, because it's not meant to take him down. And that's what the comedy is now. And listen, if he did a Kimmel-like monologue, and he poked fun at Trump, and then he poked fun at AOC, and he poked fun at Hassan Piker, then it's fine, but they don't do that. So it's a very false sense of, oh, I'm just making jokes, I'm just doing the funny stuff. Well, it's not funny, first of all, because you're not that funny to begin with, and jokes stink. And also, it's one-sided, and it's cruel, and that's what he's talking about. But the really interesting thing is that last night,
0: yes.
21: I don't know if you have audio of this one, but he backpedaled, he did his whole, I'm not right or left, I lean this way, I do that, I'm just speaking my truth. My daddy taught me this. He did a complete backpedal. Listen, I could almost appreciate that. But first of all, own what you did, and don't be dishonest about it. People weren't mad that you told a Trump joke. Trump tells jokes about himself. It was a different kind of humor, for sure, and it was one-sided. And you're on the Jimmy Kimmel Show, and you know exactly what those writers are going to do for you. So he tried to say, oh, I had a great time with my Antifa communist buddies here. But that's not really... riffing or attacking, and by the way, they are communists. So it's
0: yeah. I'm trying to find the audio here. I'm going to try this on the fly here, real quick. Hold on, let's get ahead. I'm not sure if I've got it here.
21: If you're going to tell your friends,
0: no, I don't have it.
21: Hey,
0: I don't have it.
21: If you don't like my jokes, go listen to someone else. Then the next day, say, "Oops, my bad." I mean, it's kind of lame, honestly.
0: Yeah.
21: You be a man, stand up for your dumb comments, or don't say them in the first place.
0: Well, you know, I'm going to tell you, he has served as an inspiration to a lot of people. I mean, he's an ex-drug dealer, ex-prisoner. His story has been so inspirational to a lot of people. And like I said, you ever heard Hard Fought Hallelujah? Have you ever heard that song?
21: I haven't. No, I want to hear it now.
0: Christian, I know that you have been through some things, and I'm going through some things. I want you to listen to that live, him doing Hard Fought Hallelujah, and it is stunning. And it was very disappointing for me that someone like that, he's a pop star, he's a rap country star, whatever you want to call him, and he gets arena shows where people are praising God. And that's a real disappointment, because it's not a godly way to be when you're betting. He really showed his colors and his affiliations. It wasn't just jokes. It was reading a teleprompter of mean-spirited jokes and being surrounded by a fluffed audience that absolutely hates Donald Trump. And he betted down with Hollywood. That's what he did.
21: Yeah, and I guess it's alluring. I understand it. I also think that his agent should be fired. I wouldn't take that gig. He doesn't need that gig. He didn't need this headache. Or he could have said, listen, I want more control over my jokes, or I'm going to have my own joke writers. I'm going to bring some balance and actually reflect who I truly am, because those monologues didn't reflect who he truly is. And I think he sang Rosie O'Donnell's praises. I think that was part of his shtick. Like you said, she's a terrible person. I'm sorry. I don't like to say that about celebrities, but I hear her speak enough. She's not a good person. I think she really needs help. She's amazing. This is weird.
0: Here's a little bit of her. Listen to her. This wasn't even funny. This is before she introduced him.
1: Oh, Johnny boy, it's Rosie calling from Hollywood, the Jimmy Kimmel Show. Drop that Big Mac that we all know you're holding, because, my dear, I worry for you so. Why not resign and make this country great again?
0: That's first grade level satire. I've been writing comedy for a very long time. That's first grade level satire.
21: You know, Rob, I thought we were friends. I thought you liked me. Then you made me listen to that song. I have to reevaluate our connection here.
0: But, you know, Colbert's replacement, that show, beat Kimmel in the key demo. This is the Byron Allen Comics Unleashed rerun. Beat it. So it's not working.
21: It's not working. This might be an isolated incident, but that show began. It replaced Colbert. It didn't get nearly the big rating that you wanted, but it's a different revenue model, so that CBS is not losing millions on it. So they were fine with it. But then I saw that item, and I'm like, wait a minute. It had a good week. It's kind of kicking butt in the demo. That really matters. So I'm going to watch that, see if it's a blip or a trend or what, but I wouldn't be surprised. Why would I watch a show that's sweet and funny and not cruel before you go to bed? Is that the whole point?
0: What was it? Wasn't it Real People in the 70s that Byron Allen was? Maybe we should bring that back. Remember Real People, and That's Incredible? I know. We're showing our Gen X's, cred here. This is pretty crazy. The Spider-Man Brand New Day fought off a slew of oncomers. Spider-Man has reached now $854 million in the United States. And also, oddly enough, even last weekend, The Odyssey still filling theaters, Christopher Nolan's highest grossing movie ever. Wow.
21: It's a wow. I mean, I knew Spider-Man would do well. I had no idea the level that it's
0: reached.
21: It's a good movie, but it's certainly not the fourth or fifth best movie of all time. It's crazy, but it's speaking to people. The Peter Parker character is very relatable.
0: Yeah.
21: Tom Holland's a very good actor in that role. All the things came together, but what I like about it is that people are going back to the movies and they're doing it a lot. So I hope it lasts. We'll have to wait and see.
0: All right, we've got more on the other side of the break that I want to talk with Christian Toto about, including movies that are opening up this weekend. Some Dolly Parton news, actually. All of that is coming up on the Rob Carson Show. Don't go anywhere.
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0: I gotta play this again.
24: So, you've been telling everybody I'm sleeping with you, huh?
25: No.
24: Well, that explains it. That's why these people treat me like some dime store floozy.
25: No,
24: they think
25: not.
24: I'm screwing the boss.
25: That's not it at all.
24: Oh, and you just love it, don't you? It gives you some sort of cheap thrill, like knocking over fiddles and digging
25: up tables. Now, let's don't get excited.
24: Get your scummy hands off of me. Look, I've been straight with you from the first day I got here, and I put up with all your pinching and staring and chasing me around the desk because I need this job, but this is the last straw.
25: All right, now, wait, let's just sit down.
24: Look, I got a gun out there in my purse, and up to now I've been forgiven and forgetting because of the way I was brought up, but I'll tell you one thing. If you ever say another word about me or make another indecent proposal, I'm going to get that gun of mine. And I'm going to change you from a rooster to a hen with one shot.
0: That is Dolly Parton in 9 to 5, 1980, one of the most iconic monologue moments of her career, which was really, I mean, like, you want to talk about feminism. Do you remember that, Christian? Wasn't that fantastic?
21: That last line was the kill shot.
0: I'm going to turn you a rooster in a hen with one shot. That was, and honestly, that was at a time where, you know, I was never... I wasn't part of the, in the 70s, you might have gotten away with that nonsense, I guess, as a boss, you could do sexual harassment and all that crap, and it all imploded, when Clarence Thomas was nominated for Supreme Court, and, you know, now we got to watch videos about sexual harassment, even though I work at home. But that was really, that was really an empowering moment and a brilliant delivery on her part.
21: Well, it not only was, but, you know, in that moment, it could have been seen as a screed, or a lecture, and, you know, part of it was, but because
0: yes.
21: It was delivered by Dolly Parton with the love and the sass and the wit and the intelligence and that steel spine, it works. It works.
0: That movie was so damn good when they did the scene with Snow White kind of and poisoning his coffee. That movie was just a brilliant, brilliant movie.
21: It was. And
0: really good
21: it's,
0: movie.
21: Jane Fonda, got to give her credit. She was good in that. You know,
0: I know.
21: No doubt about it.
0: Now, by the way, she has recorded a secret song that will be locked away until the year 2046. Did you hear about this?
21: I did. You know, she can't stop making us smile. I don't know. It's just even after she's gone.
0: In her 2021 memoir, Dolly Parton's Songteller, My Life and Lyrics, Dolly revealed she penned a secret song. The track is locked in a box on display at Dollywood's Dream More Resort and Spa in Pigeon Forge. Inside the display are four personal items, including a box made of chestnut wood crafted by Dolly's uncle, Bill Owens. So, you know, Christian, maybe when our kids are rolling us around in our wheelchair, we can go hear it at Dollywood in 20-plus years.
21: Wait for that weird moment.
0: Hey, do you remember this? All right, so what's going on in movies this weekend? Buddy turns Barney the dinosaur into a horror movie psychopath. I thought he was that anyway.
21: Yeah, he feels that way for parents who just can't stand those songs. But this is a movie about another character, this Barney-like, that goes on a killing spree. It's a fun, clever idea. There are some yucks here. And it's just so original. I really appreciated that. But it doesn't quite hold together, so... if you go, just lower your expectations. It's not a classic. The concept is a goof and it's a hoot, but it just doesn't really go there the whole way, I guess you could say.
0: Doesn't really go there.
21: Enough laughs. And, yeah, sadly.
0: I gotcha. What was it? A friend of James Rosen recommended a Scorsese movie from 1984. I'll find it here in a second, that I should watch this weekend. I'll look that up real quick. What else is going on here? I see, How to Rob a Bank really Hassan Piker the movie?
21: Well, I mean, the trailer certainly sounds like it. It's super anti-capitalism. It's coming out in November. Oh, gosh, early November, maybe the 13th of November. But so it's not out yet, but I just saw the trailer. I wanted to give people a heads up about it. It's Nicholas Holt plays a guy who's an influencer, and he robs banks, and he's kind of a Robin Hood-esque character. And, of course, the trailer makes him into the aw shucks, handsome, charismatic, good guy. And then got John C. Reilly, who's always great. He's playing an FBI agent. He kind of seems like the heavy here. So we'll have to wait and see for the whole movie to unspool. But the trailer really is very heavy-handed and sort of showing that the bad guys are the good guys all of a sudden. And the system is broken and capitalism is stealing your money.
0: Up.
21: And
0: I'm so tired of that stupid crap.
21: Same reaction. But, you know, I also want to watch the movie and make sure that the movie is that reflection. Maybe they went too far with the trailer. I don't know. I don't want to prejudge the movie, but, boy, it doesn't look promising.
0: It does not look promising. I'm still trying to look up this. King of Comedy. King of Comedy. Have you ever seen it?
21: Yes.
0: Okay. Because James Rosen was talking about this, because I'm a late night comedy historian. Johnny Carson was my idol. That's why I use the name Carson. I'll just admit it. My real name is Rob Hitler Bin Laden. We've covered this before. But he told me about King of Comedy, and that's going to be on my must-watch list this weekend. And you say it's that good.
21: Yeah, it's Rupert Pupkin, I think, is the name of the Robert De Niro character. Jerry Lewis is in it.
0: Yes.
21: Sandra Bernhard. It's quite a movie. It has a late night theme to a degree, but I'll say no more. You're gonna love it.
0: That's what I've heard. And Jerry Lewis plays a pretty serious character, and then De Niro is just this guy who wants to be a late night talk show host. He has like a studio set up in his basement with cardboard cutouts, and he's not funny. So it's perfect for me. I sit in the apartment by myself every night, talk to myself, and I'm not funny.
21: As long as you don't answer, you're all set. Don't worry.
0: Well, I'll just say I do have a cardboard cutout of you, but I'm not going to say where it is.
21: I'm sure you found it on the discount there. Right?
0: All right. Christian Tono, where can people find your podcast and your glorious presence online?
21: Just go to HollywoodInToto, my last name, find it all.
0: All right, I'll be sitting there with my arm around my Christian Toto cutout right next to the gay Ayatollah on the love seat tonight. Have a great weekend, bud. Let's take a break and come back. This is the Rob Carson Show.
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0: Somebody on the chat line on the YouTube live stream said we should name Lake Ontario Lake Nugent. Oh, hell yes. The Nuge. Could you imagine? You know, Wango Tango Bay. Could you imagine? Cat Scratch Fever Inlet. Huh? I think it'd be pretty cool. I think it'd be pretty cool. Jim Gossett put something together for Jelly Roll. Jelly Roll, of course, offending a lot of people and a lot of people upset at him. So Jim did this for us on the Rob Carson Show.
18: Jelly Roll will regret it because folks won't forget it. Trump, he tried to troll. His jokes were a flop, but he didn't stop. That's why we're

0: pretty good. That was pretty good. Jim Gossett. Jim Gossett comedy. Very, very good. Nice stuff. Just go to patreon.com, Jim Gossett Comedy. Patreon.com, Jim Gossett Comedy. I'm trying to think of what else I can do before the end of the show. Because, you know, we're not quite done yet. I'll play this. This is kind of intriguing. And this is, you know, we're talking about how I think that we are going to have, maybe we haven't reached the point of no return where the country is cleaved in half. Maybe there's a point where we can once again break bread with one another. Mike Rogers put together this new ad. Of course, he's running against Abdul al-Sayed, who is an Islamist and a socialist slash communist.
1: We're going to let our politics become so small. We've let our politics become the thing that if I can make you believe you hate someone else, I can get that someone else's vote. Is that the America we're going to give to the next generations of Americans? We're going to find the one thing that divides us, or even if it doesn't, we'll make it up and let you believe it does. We're going to decide that if you're of this race or of this color, you can't be for that party or this idea.
0: Tired of that.
1: I can't think of anything more small and more petty than that. And every time we reach one of those points in our history where we struggle, we get through it because we believe in something bigger than ourselves, and we believe that tomorrow is going to be better than today. And yes, we believe that our best days are still ahead of us.
0: Amen.
1: I hope we don't decide that these problems are just too big to handle anymore.
0: This country is worth fighting for, and the good people of this country who love the country, appreciate the country is founded. We're going to come together. I told you this. 80% of us believe the country was headed the wrong direction. 80% of us will come together to save her, and once again, we'll be able to break bread with one another. I believe that. I've lost a lot of friends, most of my friends, because of politics, and it wasn't on my part. And I just have a feeling that a great, wonderful awakening is happening. It's going to bring us all together around the world. Freedom and patriotism and faith is spreading around the world, I swear. Watch my TV show, Rob Carson's What in the World, this weekend, if you would, please. In the meantime, God bless you. America's founded. Donald Trump, our military doing a yeoman's job in Iran. And until Monday, do not catch the stupid. Thank you for your prayers. They're coming right back at ya. I love you guys.
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3: News this hour from Town Hall. I'm Ron Taylor. The proposed deal over the Strait of Hormuz is drawing a firm U.S. response.
4: Iran and Oman are working on a framework that Tehran says would keep military vessels out of a new corridor through the Strait of Hormuz. The proposal also includes a joint effort to clear mines from the waterway. U.S. Central Command says Iran does not control the strait and that it remains an international waterway. Commercial ships are still transiting with U.S. military assistance. The White House has not said whether President Trump would accept limits on American warships. Willie Nelson, Washington.
3: A far-right British commentator has been arrested by U.S. Immigration and Customs Enforcement.
5: U.S. immigration officials have arrested British far-right commentator Milo Yiannopoulos in New Orleans. The Department of Homeland Security says he was detained at Louis Armstrong New Orleans International Airport on Thursday. He's accused of entering the U.S. illegally in May 2019. An immigration judge issued a final order of removal on July 22nd after he missed his immigration hearing. Yiannopoulos is known for his controversial views on feminism, Islam, and immigration. He's worked for rapper Ye, formerly Kanye West, who was scheduled to perform in New Orleans. Yiannopoulos rose to fame in the early 2010s as a writer for Breitbart News.
3: President Trump says his administration has entered a sweeping agreement with Venezuela that, if realized, could give the U.S. access to vast amounts of the South American country's untapped oil reserves at cost. The president said in a social media post Friday that the agreement was negotiated by Secretary of State Marco Rubio, Defense Secretary Pete Hegseth, and Venezuela's acting president, Delcy Rodriguez, the president calling it the biggest oil deal in world history. Rescuers on the Nepal-China border still pulling out flood survivors caked in dark brown mud while helicopters are lifting people to safety. At least 600 people have been killed, almost 2,500 missing. This is townhall.com.
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7: 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The heat, it's still on. Another record set yesterday. Harry Reid International Airport, Las Vegas's official weather station. It reached 111 degrees yesterday, breaking the daytime high set of 110 for August 27th back in 2017. It was also a second straight record-breaking day. Southern Nevada under extreme heat warning through tonight, with the National Weather Service forecasting daytime highs between 108 and 112 degrees. The latest warning issued Monday morning, just 12 hours after the previous extreme heat warning had expired. This week's warning, the fourth in the past month alone. The monsoon season, which runs from late June through September, has been almost non-existent in Southern Nevada this year. Southern Nevada saw no measurable rain in July and only 18 one-hundredths of an inch so far here in August. Nevada, one of the worst states to live in the country, so says a new study. The Wallet Hub study based its ranking on four main areas: affordability, economy, education, health and safety. That study ranked the Silver State 45th out of the 50 states. New Mexico finished last, while Idaho was ranked as the best place to live here in the U.S., followed by New Jersey, Wisconsin, Massachusetts, and New Hampshire. Calling the potential cuts devastating, Nevada water officials have filed a lawsuit against the Trump administration, challenging its order to cut water use from the Colorado River. The lawsuit contends that the U.S. Bureau of Reclamation's plan unlawfully seeks to cut Nevada's allocation of river water by up to more than 70% over the next 10 years. Four other states upstream of the Silver State are not facing any mandatory cutbacks. Take AM 670 with you wherever you go. 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
0: And by the grace of God, it is finally Friday, baby! It's Friday! Oh my goodness! Oh my goodness! You know, a lot of times I'll say, thank God it's Monday, you know? But Friday's pretty special. I'm very excited about this weekend. I'm going to get out into nature. I'm going to hike a mountain tomorrow. There's a little mountain called Sugarloaf Mountain near Washington, D.C. area, up north. And I'm going to go hike Sugarloaf Mountain. And then a Sunday morning, I think I might ride my bike down to Mount Vernon. just for, you know, bleeps and giggles and all of that stuff. So anyway, welcome to the show. I've been on this keto diet for 3 weeks. Okay. Normally I do not do these nonsense diets. I've been through a million of them. My God, more than half of my life I've been on some sort of diet. I remember years ago, I was shopping with my wife and we were putting stuff on this is the last time she shopped for groceries, which was like right in the beginning of our relationship. And we were putting all the, and it's fat free this and diet that and fried thing. And then I look and the dog food is diet. They had a dog food diet. I'm like, what are you thinking here? And then they had this, they used to have this thing, it was called fat-free cheese. It was a fat-free Parmesan and or mozzarella, and you put it on a pizza, and it was fat-free. And it tasted like you baked shoelaces onto your pizza. And it was at that moment that I said, life is too short for fat, fake cheese. But the problem is, we eat too much sugar. We eat too much processed food. And listen, carbs are great. Carbs are great. And listen, life is too short to not eat bread. Life is too short to not occasionally have pasta. But, you know, you can't do it every single day because it gets converted into sugar. And I've learned in the last couple of months that cancer loves sugar more than your ex-girlfriend. I mean, honestly, it does. It really, cancer just loves sugar. And so I'm like, okay, I'm going to do this. And I'm going to tell you what. I have been struggling. Last year I said I'm going to lose weight in time to go down to the apartment swimming pool and look thin and all that. Didn't happen. This year I was going to do the same thing. Didn't happen until the last 3 weeks. And it's like, whoa! Stomach is deflated, feeling really good. You know, there are a lot of good alternatives to the pasta and everything, but I'm going to do a cheat day. Hell yeah, I'm going to do a cheat day. There's a Giordano's Pizza, Chicago deep dish pizza joint. These people don't know of a Chicago deep dish pizza, and I'm going to have me a slice. I don't know if it's going to be this weekend or next weekend, but I'm going to enjoy that. So hope you had a good week. I hope you had a good week. We've got a lot of stuff. You know, Unusual Suspects, as always. We got Tony Kennett and Mary Walter and Christian Toto on the show today. We've got a trade war. We got a trade.

0: of Canadians. I love rugged Canadians. Not too crazy about the Property Brothers because they are not a realtor and they're not a home remodeler. They don't do their models. That's just what you need to know. But I like me some Canadians. Canadians are generally rugged individuals. If you exclude Quebec and Vancouver, you know, they're kind of lighting their loafers out there. But anyway, might as well take the offensive to a new level. But I love Canada. It's just the problem with Canada is it's run by idiots. And they keep putting these morons in charge. They had Justin Trudeau. He's Katy Perry's girlfriend. And now they got Mark Carney. And here's old Mark Carney. He's talking tough, you know. Mark Carney. Mark Carney. Talking tough, yeah.
1: The new U.S. tariffs are designed to hurt us and divide us.
0: No, you guys were doing that. You're working with China and everything, and Donald Trump said, if you're going to do this, then we're gonna smack you back.
1: They're a miscalculation.
0: No, they're not. Not
1: they're a miscalculation.
0: No, they're not.
1: Because Canadians will always take care of each other.
0: Yeah. Mm-hmm.
1: We know we're stronger together.
0: Yeah.
1: In the last year and a half.
0: Even though you rely on us to protect yourself from the Soviet Union and other evil despots around the world, you live in the shadow of our protection, and you suckle the teat of our economy.
1: Half Canadians have met this moment with resolve, with purpose, with strength.
0: They steal our football, American football, make it into a lesser league starring people who, can't make it in the NFL. Nothing against them.
1: Many ways. Vacationing in national parks, buying Canadian products, choosing Canadian, small acts of solidarity, repeated millions of times.
0: Here is Mike Waltz. He is the U.S. Ambassador to the United Nations, explaining what Canada is all about.
2: Number one, let's set the stage for what President Trump is not just attempting to do, is doing around the world.
0: Yeah.
2: He is determined to reindustrialize the United States.
0: Yeah, bringing back manufacturing, that's for you Democrats. It means building stuff with your hands.
2: To restore American manufacturing, to pull our supply chains back onto our shores.
0: Because using tools more than just like a lemon zester. Stop it.
2: As both he has said, yes. Secretary Rubio, Secretary Bessett, the entire administration, economic security is absolutely national security.
0: Yeah, made in America is we're going to be proudly being talking about made in America again. Remember that? It was kind of a big deal for a while.
2: Number one. Number two, in the case of Canada, I have spoken with Secretary Bessent, with our great trade rep, Jameson Greer. The deal was basically done, except that then Prime Minister Carney started to realize this was bad politics for him. He has run on being the tough guy against Trump.
0: Yeah, he's a tough guy.
2: Elements of the deal, which was a fair deal.
0: Being a tough guy. That's hilarious. That's a great line.
2: On all sides, started to leak out, and suddenly he sends in some of his political team on top of the negotiating team and pulls out and starts spinning. One of the pieces of the spin, your point on China, was that we were demanding that Canada not enter into other types of trade agreements. That's absolutely...
0: Yeah, Mark Carney said that Canada was the new world.
2: Absolutely not.
0: I should say China.
2: True. What we said, what the team said was, look, if we're going to give you very favorable tariff status, we're going to give you the best deal of any other country that we trade with in the world.
0: Yeah.
2: You can't then let China take advantage, what they call transshipment, and start dumping their goods into Canada just to dump their goods in the United States. And we're right back where we've been for many, many administrations.
0: Yeah.
2: So you've got to raise, you candidate, your tariffs on China, like, importantly, like Mexico has done. And I have to tell you what, in contrast to Prime Minister Carney, Sheinbaum down in Mexico
3: she's not
2: has
3: saying
2: worked
3: anything.
2: Well with us, has established a good relationship with the president.
0: And Mark Carney is anti-Trump. Mark Carney is trying to start something before the midterms because Mark Carney is a globalist. Mark Carney is for opening the borders of all the nations and destroying a Western civilization while the people at the top, the banks and whatnot, get super-duper rich. A little bit more from Mike Waltz.
2: I do sense, and I'm hearing from a number of the folks in the administration that have been dealing with him, that they do think they can turn the tides on the president in the midterm by holding out on this. But it's also about their domestic politics, too. Quebec has provincial elections.
0: They call it Quebec up there.
2: coming. I would be very careful if I were the prime minister that he doesn't then

0: come back to even a worse deal after this. President Trump is not going to play politics.
1: Nope.
0: He is going to do exactly what I said at the top.
1: Yep.
0: He is going to do what's best for our economic security, which is our national security.
1: He is, yep.
0: And rather than kowtowing to China and taking a trip to go see the state of the EU, which apparently the prime minister is now going to do, look, from the Arctic all the way down to South America, we have the energy, the critical minerals, the oil, the gas, the food security that we need to be fortress.
2: Yeah.
1: We don't need it, honestly. We do not. We don't need to be a beef slapped by the third world or any other part of the world. And in response to all of this, one of the most glorious things yesterday. and I get it. I get Donald Trump. I get Donald Trump. I get why he did this yesterday, and it has got heads exploding across Canada, renaming Lake Ontario.
3: We're going to be changing the name of Lake Ontario, effective immediately, to Lake America.
1: Lake America!
3: That's going to take place right now as I sign the order. Do you have anything to say about it, Ben?
4: Yes, sir.
1: Anything you want to say there?
4: This is a straightforward but important executive order.
1: Can we dye the water red, white, and blue?
4: That directs Secretary Durbin and the Department of Interior to update the Geographic Names Information Service to reflect that Lake, once known as Lake Ontario, will from this day forward be known as Lake America.
1: Oh, that is just absolutely fantastic. I know why he does it. I know why he does it. And it drives them nuts! Jim Gossett.
5: Trump is rightfully mad.

0: They did not make a deal. They walked away.
1: Did do,
0: knowing how we feel.
1: Yeah. Heck with them.

0: blame.
1: Yes.
0: We'll call it Lake America. They were warned. Tariffs we will increase. Trade with them we will cease. They had their chance. They had their chance.
1: Yeah, we're kind of the boss here in the Northern Hemisphere. That's...
0: Lake Ontario no more.
1: Nope.
0: We'll name it Lake America. Carney's rotten to the core. He doesn't like America.
1: Yeah, he's a globalist.
0: With Canada, we'll cut all ties.
1: They need to make Poilievre. If Poilievre becomes the Prime Minister of Canada, then it's going to start kicking butt again. And then we'll have a good relationship. But until this Carney fool, and he's a fool, is out of there, I'm glad that Trump's giving a little what fur. a little what fur. All right, so we got lots of stuff to get to on the show. A little bit more on this. All sorts of retreat from this Hassan Piker, the Democrat Party trying to separate itself from the Democrat Socialists of America, doing a death spiral into hell. Of course, your calls welcome, 800-922-6680. This is a Friday edition of the Rob Carson Show.
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1: So, a little bit more on Canada and Mark Carney, who's a little soy boy messing around with Donald Trump. So Donald Trump decided just to name one of the Great Lakes Lake America. I just love that. I think that's absolutely hilarious. The premier of Alberta, I think we should name it Fat Alberta. You know, remember the cartoon from when we were growing up? Maybe we should name, we should just call it Fat Alberta from now on. Anyway, she is none too happy about this trade war, and it's really going to hurt Canada.
19: Although I understand the need to respond strongly to these tariffs, I cannot think of a more disastrous policy decision than cutting off or taxing Alberta's oil to the United States. Doing so would absolutely devastate the Canadian economy. It would not only extinguish the livelihoods of hundreds of thousands of Albertans, it would economically hobble our friends and neighbors.
1: He wants to hurt Donald Trump before the midterms.
19: In other provinces to the east.
1: Yeah.
19: If Canada were to put, let's say, a 50% export tariff on the 4 million barrels of oil that we export daily to the United States, the United States would immediately respond with a 50 to 100% export tariff on oil and natural gas that they export to Ontario, along with millions of barrels of diesel fuel and gasoline that Ontario and Quebec import from the Midwest.
1: From the Midwest.
19: This would bring the economies of...
1: We refine their crude.
19: Ontario and Quebec to a grinding halt. Meanwhile, all those refineries in the United States that currently use Alberta's heavy oil would start looking to Venezuela for replacement heavy oil. And reverse the pipelines northward to get it.
1: That's right. There are other fish in the sea, ladies and gentlemen. And here she is talking about how the U.S. would be just fine if we continue this, but Canada's one's going to get hurt.
19: And unlike Canada, the United States has strategic oil reserves that Canada does not. So although their gasoline prices will increase, they will be able to keep them at relatively manageable prices, just as they have done through the Iran war.
1: They have.
19: And without strategic oil reserves, Canada has no way to supply Ontario and Quebec with the oil, natural gas, and fuels that they would need in a timely fashion. The Toronto Stock Exchange would nosedive, along with millions of Canadians' investments, particularly our seniors, and small and medium and large energy companies across Canada would shutter and lay off their employees.
1: Yeah, but Mark Carney doesn't care because he's a globalist. He is a globalist. He wants to hurt America. He doesn't care about his people, and sooner or later. You know, you don't pick a fight with, I don't even know what the analogy would be. It would be, I don't even know. But you don't mess with the United States of America, with the greatest engine of individual and economic freedom in the history of mankind. And they still, I guess, seem to think, because, you know, maybe Joe Biden was in charge, that we're still just going to sit back and take this. We're not. America is roaring back. Despite what the left says, the left, it isn't that, and Donald Trump's economy is terrible, and and all this, and I see unemployment that was down today. Let me see, unemployment report. I believe I haven't had a chance to really look at it today, but it was the claims were down quite a bit. People are working, jobs are coming back, manufacturing is coming back. I thought this kind of interesting, and this is an aside. I was talking to my friend Logan Raddick. He's a reporter here at Newsmax, and he is newly married, and he and his wife are looking for a house. And around here, it's stupid expensive to buy a dang house. The median price, like right in the D.C. area across the river in Northern Virginia, $740,000. I'm never going to pay $740,000 for a house unless I win the lottery and I pay cash for it, but no. And you know, he's over here looking at 6 and 2/3 interest, okay? When I lived in Washington, D.C., before I bought a house in 2005, we had an ARM, and our interest rate was 6 3/4, and we thought because we would be able to refi the home that we'd be fine. Well, it turns out the housing bubble imploded because of the federal government giving loans to people, mortgages to people who couldn't afford it, and our house that at the time was $535,000, which was $50,000 over asking, we got stuck at 6 3/4 for 9 years. Do you know what interest on a $535,000 mortgage is at 6 3/4? About $33,000 a year. So imagine the interest rates of today. If you have a $700,000 mortgage, you got to be making some serious coin if you want to kill any principal at all. Otherwise, you're just paying rent to the bank. And this just income needed to afford a median price home has doubled since 2020. Existing home prices have risen 54% since 2020. Now stand at 5 times the median income. You remember you used to be able to buy a house for 2.5 times your income? That was it. 2.5 times your income, that's the house you can afford. And this is where we are right now, and you can blame Joe Biden. You can 1,000% blame Joe Biden. He did it. He flooded the border. He loaded a country with illegals. He drove rent prices through the ceiling. He spent money wildly cheapening the dollar. The price of a median home went from $240,000 to $400,000+, and interest rates tripled, and we're still at those interest rates. I got a house when Donald Trump was the president last time. My interest rate was 2.9%. My mortgage payment was $1,000 less in Kansas City than my rent payment for a one-bedroom apartment with a loft in the D.C. area. I know, it's kind of crazy. If you're a Midwesterner, you're like, what the hell are you thinking, Rob? If you're living on the East Coast, you're like, yeah, that's pretty much what it's like. You can still buy a pretty nice house in Kansas City for $250,000, $275,000, $300,000. Not so much around here. Thank you, Joseph Robinet Biden. The one and only, the awesome Tony Kennett, Daily Signal, one of our unusual suspects on Friday, joins us next. Don't go anywhere.

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14: These are the words of Congresswoman Debbie Dingell. If she married Marion Barry, her name would be, say it with me, Debbie Dingleberry.
15: I'm done, so don't any reporter ask me again about Hassan Piker. It's not what November is about.
16: And he accused politicians and pundits of trying to make this race about a Twitch streamer.
14: Yeah.
16: Are you satisfied with how El Sayed has handled this uproar?
17: Look, I'm going to say this to you. I'm tired of people trying to drag me into it. I strongly disagree with many of the things that Hassan Piker said, from Israel to, quite frankly, if you're a woman who has fought against sexual violence and domestic violence her whole life, what he has said about race.
14: Yeah, he kind of stuck by Graham Platner a while there,
17: etc., is simply inexcusable.
18: I think for a lot of us, right, like Hassan Piker is a streamer in California. You would think, if you turned on any media, that this whole campaign is about a streamer in California.
14: Yeah, they're trying to write it off like no big deal, honestly. But joining me to talk about this and so much more, by the way, looking quite handsome in a jacket and I guess, what is that? It's almost like an eggplant. Is that an eggplant-covered shirt you're wearing there? Tony Kennett?
19: I've never described a shirt that I'm wearing as eggplant, but you know what for you? Yes, an eggplant shirt.
14: I was married for a very long time, watched a lot of HGTV. So, I'm going to call
19: it. My condolences.
14: I know, thank you very much. How are you on this glorious Friday, man?
19: I am excellent. Yeah. I mean, I love watching all of the same individuals who claimed that I needed to be responsible for every word that came out of Donald Trump's mouth.
14: Yes.
19: Now upset because they can't escape Hassan Piker. And I love it. I mean, my goodness, watching Michigan burn down for the Democrats and the Rust Belt entirely is just so well deserved.
14: It is remarkable. And I've said, Tony, that this is so beautiful because I see the reason why Donald Trump is president in the 250th anniversary of our birth is providential. It is definitely providential. And what's really funny is it's the 250th anniversary of our birth and the 25th anniversary of 9/11. And the DSA, the anti-Jewish DSA, decides to make their move to take over in America. And as I've said, and I use a racing analogy, they have careened into the wall and are spinning into the infield. What do you think about what us going into the midterms?
19: I think that so far right now, I'm watching a lot of people get really overconfident and also a lot of like booing and hooing. And so far what I've seen is that this is going to be one of the lowest turnout midterm elections of all time. And it is possibly because no one is inspired at all by anything the Democrats have brought to the table because they haven't brought anything to the table. You're the opposition party. Here's what you do. You say, I don't like what the president and his Congress are doing, so here's what I'm going to do instead. And they forgot the here's what I'm going to do instead part. So instead, you bring the socialists up to say, well, I'm going to give you free health care. The free health care is going to be for you. I'm not going to tell you how we're going to pay for it, but instead we're going to take billionaires, we're going to squeeze them, and then we're going to put the child molesters up for Senate election. And that's a wild proposition. Like, that's all they've got. So, I mean, it's hilarious watching flounder.
14: Well, they, for 10 years, and they've done nothing but hate Donald Trump. And literally the error out of the tires of that, if we saw some of these, you know, we've had a few successful DSA candidates. You had that idiot Nixon in Florida win because the other guy was a moron. And you got Abdul El-Sayed. He survived a late-term Democrat Party abortion. Barely, and now we know that 27% of his opponents' voters are going to vote for Mike.
19: But he's got a plan. If you ask him about any of his policies, he will ask you about your penis. So, I mean, they're just doing swell. I mean,
14: oh, this guy.
19: Wonderful.
14: This guy. I'm going to see if I can find this soundbite. One of the best soundbites was from Jesse Waters. Here you go. Jesse Waters. And this is a doctor, supposedly. He's about as much a doctor as freaking Jill Biden is a doctor. But this is one of the big. Yeah, I want to have her take my tonsils out.
20: He dodged again. Sex changes for minors. Do you support that?
21: Look, you know, I remember having great conversations with my conservative friends about right to try legislation.
14: No, you didn't.
21: The idea that the government shouldn't tell you what kind of health care you should have. I just think the government shouldn't tell you what kind of health care you should have. And if you're a minor,
20: you want to try on kids?
14: Yeah.
21: Now, if you disagree with that, if you disagree that health care decisions need to be made by a doctor and their parents and a patient, then we think we agree to disagree. But, you know, you want to put government inside.
20: So, Abdul, you're a doctor, right?
19: Here we go.
14: Yeah.
21: I am.
20: So you think it's okay for a parent to slash his kid's thing-a-ling off? You think that's okay?
21: I mean, do you really want to have this conversation? Are you circumcised?
14: Okay. I would assume that when I was a few months old, I've been living a lie because I had a sex change surgery.
19: Also, just again, I don't care. I'm so tired of this after all this Lindsey Clancy nonsense. This idea that you get to do whatever you want to your children and that's somehow like the parents' right, like medically. No.
14: Except for let them go outside and play by themselves. then they have to be reported. It is so utterly, utterly ridiculous. And like I said, 27% of his opponent's voters are voting for Mike Rogers. And I look at the DSA as smelling salts for Democrats who actually, and I know they've been very quiet, but Democrats who actually kind of love America and maybe we can break bread with one another. And I think ultimately it's going to cleave the Democrat Party in half just in time for them to lose the midterms. And then Democrats will try to save their own party. I could be wrong. I'm just, you know, maybe I'm a little optimistic here.
19: I said this at the 2024 election, and I was asked why I wasn't more kind of concerned about the populist crew that was kind of being brought over to the Republican Party from the Rust Belt, like the kind of Bill Clinton 1996 populist party again brought forward all of those, again, like the union protectionist style trade in the economy. And I said I wasn't bothered by it because what would hollow out the rest of the Democrats would be the kind of put your head down and just trudge on. And that's what you have now is a lot of Democrats who are left in their own party who are just going to sit at home and do nothing. They're not going to just put their head down and go vote. No, they're not.
14: No. And listen, there's a point where you have to realize that your party has been taken over by absolute darkness. I mean, I mean, honestly, there have to be people. I know that there are Democrats who go to church who are not down with a Joseph Mengele-esque child sex change experiments. I know that there are Democrats who go to church or even don't go to church who don't believe that you should be teaching kids about homosexual acts or any kind of sex acts in elementary school in their libraries. They know that's nuts. They know that trying to get rid of the border is nuts. They know that getting rid of prisons and police is nuts. They can't even fathom why these idiots want to get rid of the Senate. And so sooner or later, those people, I said that sooner or later, 80% of us believe the country's headed in the wrong direction. 80% of us is going to come together. There are 20% of Democrats who are driving the direction of that party, and I think that there are at least 60% who are not down with it. I could be wrong.
19: So this would be the other chunk where we look at what actually is on the table for people who just don't want to go down that road.
14: Yeah.
19: And the most bizarre thing that I've ever seen is watching the Trump administration deliver what is a pretty moderate agenda.
14: Yeah.
19: This isn't like the super duper ultra extreme conservative, you know, agenda that I was promised.
14: Yeah.
19: And you know, whether you say, you know, this, that, or the other, I'm now starting to see a considerable amount of success that are coming out of these executive orders and court decisions, the post office, for example.
14: I know that's
19: been a masterclass.
14: There's a lot of really good things that are happening, and I think that the second half of the Trump administration is going to be putting a lot of Democrats in jail, and kicking a lot of illegals out of the country, and getting some of these things codified. Let's take a break and come back. The great Tony Kennett wearing what I would call an eggplant shirt. joining us on the Rob Carson Show. Back in a couple.
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33: But I just love this one. Okay, the president Republicans most admire. It's Donald Trump. This is a historic comparison. A majority of Republicans say, 53% say, he's the Republican president they most admire. Yeah. Ronald Reagan, who traditionally has won that much, Donald Trump nearly triples up on this. Reagan at just 18%. And then Abraham Lincoln, who by most historic accounts is the greatest president of all time. But Republicans say that the president that they most admire by, what is this? This is 6-7 times as many. Donald John Trump at 53%, easily crushing Abe Lincoln at 8%. And the Elon poll showed that he was the greatest president as well, Donald.
34: I feel like the slide might end up on a printout on his desk sometime soon if he hasn't seen
14: it
34: already.
14: I'm thinking Joe Biden isn't, you know, Nancy Pelosi said he belonged on Mount Rushmore. But this has to make Democrats' heads explode, knowing that we are not coming apart with regard to the coalition behind Donald Trump. Tony Kennedy.
19: I don't think.
14: Yes, go ahead.
19: I don't think so just yet. Oh, but I'll say this. There is a lot of stock that gets put in the kind of Trump administration's like polling numbers and not polling numbers going into this election.
14: Yeah.
19: And the same crews that are telling me that I need to be looking at all of these oversampled college towns will then do kind of a broad-based Americana poll. By the way, when they reach out to Republicans as opposed to reach out to Democrats, they change the demographic. The crosstabs completely shift. Well, and in the crosstabs for Republicans, it's an average Americana poll. They'll pull from some northeastern kind of old mill towns. They'll pull from, you know, the general East Coast kind of mid-cities, mid-Atlantic range, the Midwest, the South, and then the Sun Belt. That's kind of the Republican national sweep. And that's far better sample when you're looking at a midterm election than when you're looking at some of the over college town sampling in Ann Arbor that said Abdul El-Sayed was going to win by 30 points.
14: Yeah, and then I saw, you know, more of this nonsense, you know, what was her name? Francesca Hong. She had a 95% chance of winning on Monday before she had her rear end handed to her on Tuesday. 73% of polls in the summer generally favor Democrats incorrectly, generally by about 5 points. It's been going on forever. And they are meant to, the polls are meant to dispirit people. You know, they had that, the group that said that they gave Francesca Hong the, you know, whatever percentage chance of winning. They said the reason why they did that poll was a social experiment to see if the media would pick it up. Bull crap.
19: It's so bizarre right now. And by the way, this is one of the reasons why I'm kind of hoping that the president and his team stay kind of on focus, because there are some things that are starting to shift in the direction. Now, I really wanted some of these things to be starting to move in this direction by the end of July.
14: Yeah.
19: But a month later is not terrible. Yeah. Not terrible.
14: Yeah. Yeah. Well, so, you're talking about, like, the, I have a real good feeling right now about the Iran conflict. I think it's going to be coming to an end very soon. And I tell you what, I think it's more of an on factor because Donald Trump brilliantly has played the world's oil markets, supply, demand, all of this brilliantly. And the price of oil during this conflict has rarely gone over $100 per barrel.
19: So, again, I've said that he needs to, by mid-October, he needs to get everything pretty much nailed down.
14: Yes.
19: Now, the Canada thing is annoying. I mean, I know a lot of people have a lot of different takes on this.
14: I know.
19: I'm just annoyed. I'm not here to, like, get out the pearls and start clutching them desperately here. But I'll say that I want kind of a good amount of focus, because I think that Victor Davis Hanson, my mentor and friend, kind of puts it the best. Trump has the opportunity and the pieces here for breaking the midterm curse. He does. Yeah. He actually has the stuff here.
14: I do.
19: But I need to see some economic, just a little bit more of the oomph, and then it's gold.
14: I want you to, this is the best, one of the best sound bites of the week.
2: We're going to be changing the name of Lake Ontario, effective immediately, to Lake America.
14: Lake America.
2: That's going to take place right now as I sign the order.
14: I just think this is, because I get it. I get Donald Trump. This is a poke.
19: He's trolling.
14: This is a jab. This is, because this is the kind of stuff my dad would do to me. And I think it's just masterful, because you got Carney up to going, doo, his head's to, you know, got the Yosemite Sam, you know, steam gone off his head. No, I just think it's beautiful. I think it's fantastic.
19: Yeah, I mean, he's again, you know, he's trying. I know he's trolling. He's messing with him. It's good stuff. I crack up at that kind of a thing. But at the same time, just a different name than Lake America. Like, just something else. Like, pick a guy in the region. Like, maybe a general who won a battle in the War of 1812. You know what I'm saying? Stick it to him.
14: Maybe Lake Carson. I'm throwing some stuff out there. Just some,
19: Yeah, that's got some merits. I like it. I'm digging it. I just want a different. I just want a little bit of variety. I mean, a little too much makes it cheesy. You know what I'm saying?
14: Yeah.
19: I like the trolling. The overreaction to it's been great.
14: Make Lake Metallica. How about something like that? Something really cool like that. That'd be kind of cool. Shocking study shows link between transgender ideology and left-wing violence. Doesn't that just shock the hell out of you?
19: No way. Mental illness begets mentally unstable actions?
14: Oh, my God. Like changing your gender or thinking you can change your gender? What? Really? No.
19: Next you're going to tell me that people who hear their toaster talking, the toaster's not actually making any noise.
14: No.
19: It's just they're nuts.
14: No.
19: Wow. Chalk. Whoa.
14: Unbelievable. Unbelievable. Yes, this is from Rutgers. They say that they're likely found that normalizing transgender beliefs were more likely to be supportive of political violence. Respondents were quizzed about six potential targets of political violence for the study. Killing Charlie Kirk, killing Donald Trump, killing Brian Thompson, arson of ICE buildings, damaging wealthy people's properties, and violence against police. Yeah. It's all been a psyop. America's children just didn't suddenly decide they wanted to be the opposite gender. I hate to tell you this.
19: Can I also just take a second here, since we're talking about, you know, political violence, we're talking about violence in general here, and just thank the left, truly, sweetly, thank the left for advocating so strongly for body cameras on officers.
14: Yes.
19: Thank you so much for that gift. I'm so glad. Whenever I'm having a bad day, I just scroll through body camera footage, and it's just a treat.
14: Because
19: the racism narrative evaporated in an instant. And then the trans narrative evaporated in an instant. Yeah. And now we're doing the exact same thing with ICE. It's a treat.
14: I know. I watch it all the time, every single night. When I'm watching YouTube and I'm watching Victor Davis Hanson and you, by the way, I watch you a lot too. You guys are my go-tos. You are my, and Key and Peele, by the way. Key and Peele as well. Tony Kennett, tell everybody where they can watch your glorious podcast and take you on social media.
19: You can find us on youtube.com/thedailysignal as of Monday. Today, tonight, I'm off. I'm going to go play some piano for a wedding rehearsal.
14: Very nice. All right, I'll make sure to put the tip jar up there. You can do that.
19: I'll see. They'll put bread in my jar. Say, what man, what are you doing here? It'll be great.
14: All right, man. We'll talk to you soon. Let's take a break and come back. This is the Rob Carson Show.
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13: Would I launch strikes in Mexico to stop drugs? It's okay with me.

0: Johnny Kennett is a blast. You may recall at the very end of that segment, he talked about he's going to be playing piano at a wedding reception, which is always a good backup as a broadcaster. I mean, you need to be able to do something. There's also Uber Eats, any of those things, selling cars. And he said, I said, you could put a tip jar up there. And he goes, yeah, and he'll put bread in my jar and say, man, what are you doing here? What was that a reference to? Anybody? Most of you are screaming at the radio. Everybody knows it's by Billy Joel. Bravo. Bravo, Mr. Tony Kennett. That was outstanding. Representative Ocasio-Cortez, Alexandria Ocasio-Cortez, always on camera, has formally renewed her membership with the Democrat Socialists of America because she's an idiot. Yeah, she's a dimwit. She is not a smart human being. You don't believe me? Listen to her talk. Generally a good sign. Yeah. So she let her membership lapse in 2019, move the organization disclosed amid growing discussion about the New York Congresswoman as a possible 2028 presidential candidate. This woman is so effing stupid that she has decided that she is going to renew her membership, thinking that the DSA has real momentum nationally. Now, we don't take anything for granted. We don't take anything for granted. We are at war. You and I will be. Omaha Beach is the November election. We're going to be there, right? Right? Yes, we are. But she is such a dimwit that she's decided to, in the 250th year of our birth and the 25th anniversary of 9/11, to re-up her membership in the Democrat Socialists of America that believes in no border, no prisons, no police, no Senate. Yeah. It's not going to end well for her, I don't think. Let's take a break and come back. Hour number two of the Rob Carson Show on hand. Don't go anywhere.
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2: News this hour from Town Hall. I'm Ron Taylor. Officials say flash floods on the Nepal and China border have killed more than 600 people and left over 2,500 missing.
3: Rescuers have pulled survivors from mud and helicopters have lifted people to safety after flash floods hit Nepal and China. Nepal's Disaster Management Authority has reported over 500 deaths, while on the Chinese side, the toll is so far under 10. Hundreds of foreigners were in the area on work, trekking or pilgrimage projects. Authorities are now warning of more flooding from a new lake. Thousands have been evacuated and rescue operations continue. Families worldwide in over 30 countries are hoping for news of their missing loved ones. I'm Charles Tulledesma.
2: Jurors in the Lindsay Clancy murder trial have gone home for the weekend.
4: Jurors have been excused for the day after not reaching a verdict in the Lindsay Clancy murder trial in Plymouth, Massachusetts. Clancy's defense attorney, Kevin Reddington, says jurors asked to see the bloody knife that Clancy used in an attempt to take her own life and bags of pill bottles during Friday's deliberations. Jurors must decide if Clancy is criminally responsible for killing her three children. Reddington says he can't predict the outcome.
5: I have no idea. They work hard. It's been a long trial, and I have faith in the jury system.
4: He also says it does not surprise him that the jury went home and was not sequestered.
5: No, it takes them away from their family. They have lives too.
4: Jury deliberations are expected to resume Monday. I'm Lisa Dwyer.
2: President Trump says his administration has entered a sweeping agreement with Venezuela that, if realized, could give the U.S. access to vast amounts of the South American country's untapped oil reserves at cost. Delcy Rodriguez in Venezuela says the deal involves the development of 17 fields with a proven potential of 65 billion barrels. It could draw $100 billion in investment into Venezuela's oil industry. News and analysis at townhall.com.
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7: 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The heat, it's still on. Another record set yesterday. Harry Reid International Airport, Las Vegas's official weather station. It reached 111 degrees yesterday, breaking the daytime high set of 110 for August 27th back in 2017. It was also a second straight record-breaking day. Southern Nevada under extreme heat warning through tonight, with the National Weather Service forecasting daytime highs between 108 and 112 degrees. The latest warning issued Monday morning, just 12 hours after the previous extreme heat warning had expired. This week's warning, the fourth in the past month alone. The monsoon season, which runs from late June through September, has been almost non-existent in Southern Nevada this year. Southern Nevada saw no measurable rain in July and only 18 one-hundredths of an inch so far here in August. Nevada, one of the worst states to live in the country, so says a new study. The Wallet Hub study based its ranking on four main areas: affordability, economy, education, health and safety. That study ranked the Silver State 45th out of the 50 states. New Mexico finished last, while Idaho was ranked as the best place to live here in the U.S., followed by New Jersey, Wisconsin, Massachusetts, and New Hampshire. Calling the potential cuts devastating, Nevada water officials have filed a lawsuit against the Trump administration, challenging its order to cut water use from the Colorado River. The lawsuit contends that the U.S. Bureau of Reclamation's plan unlawfully seeks to cut Nevada's allocation of river water by up to more than 70% over the next 10 years. Four other states upstream of the Silver State are not facing any mandatory cutbacks. Take AM 670 with you wherever you go. 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
17: 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Stephen Ambrose was one of America's leading historians. Stephen Ambrose passed in 2002, but his storytelling accounts can now be heard here at Our American Stories, thanks to those who run his estate. Ambrose wrote the definitive biography of Dwight Eisenhower. Ike was born in 1890 in a rented shack near the railroad tracks in Denison, Texas. He was raised in a family of Mennonites, fundamentalists in their Christian faith, who were also pacifists. Here's Stephen Ambrose with the story of Dwight D. Eisenhower.
18: Dwight David Eisenhower was a great and a good man. These two qualities don't always, or even often, go together. But they did with him. Obviously, that is an assertion that needs proof. Let me begin with some definitions. In 1954, President Eisenhower wrote his childhood friend, Sweet Hazlett, on the subject of greatness. He thought greatness depended either on achieving preeminence in some broad field of human thought or endeavor, or on assuming some position of great responsibility, and then so discharging his duties as to have left a marked and favorable imprint upon the future. The qualities of goodness in a man, I believe, include a broad sympathy for the human condition. That is, an awareness of human weaknesses and shortcomings, and a willingness to be forgiving of them. A sense of responsibility toward others, a genuine modesty combined with justified self-confidence, a sense of humor, and most of all, a love of life and of people. That last is the key. Eisenhower loved life and he loved people. To me, that's the heart of his character. From it flowed all the rest. In the fall of 1912, third-class cadet Dwight Eisenhower, 22 years old, was walking down a hallway at West Point when a plebe running full tilt on some fool errand for an upperclassman ran into him, knocked him over. Reacting with what he called a bellow of astonishment and mock indignation, Eisenhower scornfully demanded, "Mr. Dumgard," a generic term for a plebe, "what was your PCS? Previous condition of servitude. What did you do before you became a cadet?" And then Eisenhower added sarcastically, "You look like a barber." "I was a barber, sir." It was Eisenhower's turn to go red with embarrassment. Without a word, he returned to his room, where he told his roommate, "I'm never going to haze another plebe as long as I'm at this place. As a matter of fact, they'll have to run over and knock me out of the company street before I'll make any attempt again. I've just..."

0: extremely good looks, with a quite fabulous grin, along with keen intelligence. He also inherited a strong competitive streak from his parents, plus a bad temper, along with unquestioning love, stern discipline, ambition, and religion. They made him study, as parents did, read the Bible aloud, do chores, hold jobs as soon as he was old enough. They instilled in him a series of controls over his emotions, his temper most of all. They gave him a solid Victorian outlook on the relations between the sexes and on proper conduct. All his life he would blush if he slipped and said a hell or a damn in front of a lady. Thus he grew up in a strong Christian atmosphere, not a sectarian atmosphere. He said once as president that this country has to be founded on a strong religious faith, and I don't care what it is. What he meant was he didn't care if it was Baptist or Methodist or Presbyterian or River Brethren. He once defined an atheist as someone who could watch Southern Methodists play Notre Dame and not care who won. As president, he began attending church regularly because he felt it was important to set an example. It wasn't something that he had done earlier in his life, but the religion was always very deeply there. He began his first inaugural address with a prayer, and it went over so well, he decided to begin all of his cabinet meetings with prayers. About a year after he'd been in office, he was a half hour into a cabinet meeting when he slapped himself on the head and said, "God damn it, we forgot the prayer." From his parents, and from his experiences in Abilene, which is, after all, almost exactly in the heart of America, the lower 48, he absorbed such values as honesty and fair play in all dealings into the very marrow of his bones. He abhorred the idea of cheating or lying, and he never did either. He also absorbed a fervent attachment to democracy that amounted to a religious faith. This grew naturally in the soil of that little town out there on the Kansas prairie.
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6: And we continue with Our American Stories, and with the story of Dwight D. Eisenhower, told by the person who wrote the best book on Ike. And we're talking about Stephen Ambrose. Let's return to Ambrose with more of this remarkable story.
7: At West Point, and in his first 25 years in the Army, Eisenhower satisfied few of his ambitions. He didn't get to war in the first war, the Great War, and he was still a lieutenant colonel when the Second World War began and about to be forcibly retired. But he had learned his profession, and he had demonstrated another characteristic trait, patience. And it was rewarded. After Pearl Harbor, his star rose, and soon he was in Washington making war plans for Chief of Staff George Marshall. And then on to London to take command of the American forces in the European theater of operations. This threw him into the middle of the great decision-making process of the Allies at the very highest level. In London, dealing daily with Prime Minister Winston Churchill, he proved to be an outstanding diplomat and politician, not only with Churchill, but with De Gaulle and other French leaders as well. He was successful because he was true to his character. The situation in North Africa following the invasion in the fall of 1942 was exceedingly complicated, with a lot of false promises coming from the British, the Americans, to the various French factions, but not from Eisenhower. "I know only one method of operation," he wrote in his diary, "to be as honest with others as I am with myself." When President Franklin Roosevelt pressured him to get tough with the local French, Eisenhower refused, explaining, "My whole strength in dealing with the French has been based upon my refusal to quibble or to stoop to any kind of subterfuge or double dealing." The French responded to this. De Gaulle told him, "As long as you say that, I believe it." He was equally successful with his sometimes difficult British subordinates and his sometimes egotistical American subordinates. I need only mention the names of Montgomery and Patton, and you know what I'm talking about. They might not agree with his decisions, but they gave him their trust. Indeed, whenever his wartime associates described Eisenhower, whether they were superiors or subordinates, there was one word that almost every one of them used. It was trust. General Montgomery didn't think much of Eisenhower as a soldier, but he appreciated other qualities. "His real strength lies in his human qualities," Montgomery said. "He has the power of drawing the hearts of men towards him as the magnet attracts the bit of metal. He merely has to smile at you, and you trust him at once." Scrupulous honesty was an integral part of Eisenhower's character and a learned experience. He saw and experienced the payoff for this trust. He knew that telling the truth was the only way to deal effectively with his problems. He also developed a technique to deliver his message. "I refuse," he wrote, "I refuse to put anything in diplomatic or suave terminology and carefully cultivate the manner and reputation of complete bluntness and honesty. Just a man too simple-minded to indulge in circumlocution." Thus did the Kansas farm boy approach Charles de Gaulle and Winston Churchill and Franklin Roosevelt and so many others, and it always worked. He was the general who hated war. Some, like Patton, gloried in it, but Eisenhower could not. He signed every letter of condolence coming out of Europe for 3 years. A very sobering experience. He was the one who ordered the bombing and shelling of German cities. He hated doing that, too. Hated having to destroy when he wanted to build. But he did his duty with all his skill and energy. In 1943, his older brother Arthur sent him a newspaper clipping that stressed his mother's pacifism and the irony of her son being a general. Eisenhower wrote back to say of the pacifist, "I doubt whether any of them detest war as I do. They probably have not seen bodies rotting on the ground or smelled the stench of decaying human flesh. Probably they have not visited a field hospital crowded with the desperately wounded. What separates me from the pacifist is that I hate the Nazis more than I hate war." He told Mamie in a wartime letter, "I think that all these trials and tribulations must come upon the world because of some great wickedness. Yet one would feel that man's mere intelligence, to say nothing of his spiritual perceptions, would find some way of eliminating war." The contrast between Eisenhower and those generals who gloried in war could not have been greater. He had a very keen sense of family, of the way in which each casualty meant a grieving family back home. In 1963, when he was filming with Walter Cronkite a television special entitled D-Day Plus 20 Years, Cronkite, sitting on that stone wall that looks onto that magnificent cemetery at Omaha, Cronkite asked him what he thought about when he returned to Normandy. In reply, he spoke not of the things that other generals would have brought up. He didn't speak about the tanks or the guns or the planes or the ships or the personalities of the commanders or their opponents or how he fooled the Germans or of the victory. Instead, he spoke of the families of the men buried in the American cemetery. He said he could never come to this spot without thinking of how blessed he and Mamie were to have grandchildren and how much it saddened him to think of all the couples in America who had never had that blessing because their only son was buried here. So far, he looks like a saint. But he was a healthy, vigorous man in his early 50s during the war. And men at war are notoriously receptive to female charm when they are far from home and close to danger. For many people, the test of character is the marriage vow. In other words, what about Kay Summersby? Kay was Ike's personal secretary and sometime driver. She was young enough to be his daughter, very attractive, with a bubbly personality that Churchill and almost everyone else found charming. She had lost her fiancé in North Africa and had fallen in love with her boss. For his part, how could he help but be responsive? He liked her enormously. Probably had a crush on her. They were always together, but almost never alone. Decades later, in a book published after her death, Kay claimed that they had fallen in love and that both had realized it in January 1944 when he returned to England from a short visit to Washington. They had their only evening together alone. There was a fireplace. They sat on the floor. "His kisses absolutely unraveled me," Kay wrote. According to her account, it was a passionate but unconsummated experience, because after they took off each other's clothes, Eisenhower was flaccid. This may have been because, as one aide put it in a grand understatement, he had a lot on his mind. More likely, it seems to me, his stern sense of morality, character, and honesty overrode his passion. He was incapable of cheating on his wife. Or it may be that the incident never happened, that it was merely an old woman's fantasy. No one will ever know. What is important to note is that not even Kay ever claimed that they had a genuine love affair. Nor is it true that Eisenhower asked President Harry Truman for permission to divorce his wife in order to marry Kay. Which was always a ridiculous story to begin with because he was a five-star general. They don't ask anybody's permission to do anything. What he did ask Truman for was permission to have Mamie join him in occupied Germany. Throughout the war, when Kay was with him always, his love for Mamie was constant. His sustaining force was the thought that when the war was over, he and Mamie could live together again. He loved Mamie for half a century. Except when he was off at war, they slept in the same bed for 50 years.
6: And you've been listening to the voice of Stephen Ambrose. The story of Dwight D. Eisenhower continues here on Our American Stories.
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6: And we continue with Our American Stories, and with the story of Dwight D. Eisenhower as told by Stephen Ambrose. Let's return to the story.
7: Loving Mamie did not necessarily preclude loving Kay, or at least loving her under the special situation in which they lived from the summer of 1942 to the spring of 1945. He was lucky to have her around, and the Allies were lucky she was there. The best advice in attempting to pass any judgment on the Eisenhower-Summersbee relationship was given by one of Eisenhower's staff officers to an office gossip back in 1943. Leave Kay and Ike alone. She's helping him win the war. In 1939, when it looked like he might be forcibly retired as a lieutenant colonel, his son John had asked him if he regretted having spent his career in the Army. Not at all, Eisenhower replied. He said he had found his life in the Army wonderfully interesting. It brought me into contact with men of ability, honor, and a sense of high dedication to their country. The real satisfaction for a man is to do the best he can. My ambition in the Army was to make everybody I worked for regretful when I was ordered to other duty. Leadership was another part of his character. He was born to lead, and he was trained to lead. He told John once that leadership was the one art that could be learned. But of course, only the born leader can say that. Eisenhower reinforced his natural talent. He studied the subject of leadership intensely, and he wrote some of his best analytical material on the subject. An important part of leadership for Eisenhower rested on certain matters of character. These included modesty and a genuine eagerness to share the applause. Thus, through the war, he never forgot how much he was dependent on others. Thus, through the war, when reporters came to him, he would say, go see Bradley, go see Patton, get your story there. They're the ones that are winning this war for us. Sharing the credit for a success and taking the personal blame for what went wrong was Eisenhower's leadership style. In all the announcements of D-Day, the operative words were the Allies, or we. In the announcement Eisenhower wrote by hand, to release to the press in the event of failure, the operative word was I, as in, it's all my fault. Always take your job seriously, never yourself, was one of his favorite lines. A corollary to that sentiment was his willingness to sacrifice himself for the good of the whole. In early 1944, Eisenhower wanted to put the Allied bombers to work on transportation targets in France in order to isolate Normandy. The bomber commanders said no. They wanted to continue the strategic bombing campaign inside Germany. Eisenhower felt so strongly about the issue that he told the combined chiefs of staff that either they gave him his transportation targets, railroads and turntables and marshaling yards and bridges and the like, in France, or I'm simply going to have to go home. In other words, Eisenhower was not ready to commit his forces to the attack until he was certain that he had utilized every asset he had to the uttermost. If he couldn't use the assets as he saw fit, he would resign his commission. When he made the threat, he was holding the most coveted command in the history of warfare. He got his way, and the transportation plan was a big success. He later used the same threat in a knockdown dispute with Montgomery over strategy and command, and he again had his way. It was an integral part of him, this ability to know exactly when to use his personal asset, the power of his name, to make the ultimate threat. It showed a nice sense of balance about political factors and an accurate measurement of his own strength in a struggle over policy. He much preferred working with a team to having to act on his own. A stress on teamwork began when he was a child, showed again at West Point, and was reinforced by his experiences as a football coach on various Army bases in the 1920s. By 1952, the year Eisenhower entered into politics at age 62, his character is formed by heredity and experience was set in cement. It included, as I have said, the qualities of love, honesty, faithfulness, responsibility, modesty, generosity, duty, and leadership, along with a hatred of war. These were bedrock. Or were they? This paragon of virtue I am describing had lived in the shelter of the Army nearly all of his life. Character testing opportunities or temptations were almost unknown to him. It's easy to be virtuous when virtue is rewarded. And this will be a hard sell to many veterans in here, but it usually is in the Army. It's not so easy to be virtuous when virtue is ignored and partisanship is rewarded, as in politics. He grew up in the Army, and he swore like a sergeant, although the words he used were never sexual or had anything to do with anatomy. They were always Christ and damn and God and words like that. Once he was at a luncheon with some cabinet members during the 56 re-election campaign, and someone said something about somebody proposing something, and Eisenhower snorted, "These damned amateurs." He said, "You know, there's only, in all the world, there's only two places where amateurs think that they're better than the professionals: military strategy and prostitution." Now, this was an all-male luncheon. And having said that, he blushed and confessed a bit shamefacedly, "That's the only off-color story I know." Where his character showed most decisively was on questions of war, and more specifically, a first strike against the Soviet Union or in Asia. He was president during the worst decade of the Cold War. He was the only president to have a decisive lead over the Soviets in nuclear weapons, a lead so decisive that he could have ordered a preventative war which would have destroyed the Soviet Union as a military power, and they would have been unable to retaliate. Given the amounts of money the United States was spending in the arms race, and the fear it engendered, and the fact that the Soviets would soon be able to retaliate, and eventually might pull even in nuclear weaponry, the temptation to use the bomb while we still had the lead was tremendous. At the time of Dien Bien Phu in 1954, during the various crises over the Chinese offshore islands in the mid-50s, and regularly with regard to the Soviet Union, some of Eisenhower's principal advisors gave in to that temptation. These included his Joint Chiefs of Staff, his Vice President, his Secretary of State, members of his National Security Council, and many pundits. Told on May 1, 1954, that the National Security Council was preparing a paper calling for the use of atomic bombs to save the French at Dien Bien Phu, Eisenhower responded, "I certainly do not think that the atom bomb can be used by the United States unilaterally." He then went on to get to the heart of the matter. "You boys must be crazy. We can't use those awful things against Asians for the second time in less than 10 years. My God."
6: And you're listening to Stephen Ambrose recounting many of the stories he told in his definitive biography of Dwight D. Eisenhower. And I love a few of the things he said about Ike's leadership style, and this the most important: sharing the credit for success and taking the blame for what went wrong was his leadership style. And this quote perhaps best states his character. Always take your job seriously, not yourself. When we come back, more of this remarkable story with one of the great storytellers in American history, telling the story of one of the great military leaders in American history, Ambrose on Eisenhower, here on Our American Stories. 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
6: And we continue here with Our American Stories, and the story of Dwight D. Eisenhower is told by Stephen Ambrose. Let's return to the story.
7: It was characteristic of him always to ask, what happens next? If we do such and so, what are the likely consequences? Suppose we do pull it off, then what? And what do the other players do? It was an attempt to look into the future, and it stood him in good stead as president. After Dien Bien Phu fell, the Joint Chiefs recommended a preventative attack against the Soviet Union. Eisenhower asked them to think about what they were proposing. I want you to carry this question home with you. Gain such a victory, and what are you going to do with it? Here would be a great area from the Elbe River all the way to Vladivostok, just torn up and destroyed, without government, without its communications, just an area of starvation and disaster. I ask you, what would the civilized world do about it? I repeat, there is no victory except in your imagination. Another quality was patience. Make no mistakes in a hurry was a favorite axiom of his. When advisors urged him to destroy the Soviet Union while he could still get away with it, he told them to be patient. That in the end, the Soviet system would implode because it was rotten at its core. That this would take a long time, maybe as long as 50 years. But they would have to educate their own people in order to stay up with modern technology. And when they did, they would sow the seeds of their own undoing. He was a good steward. In his farewell address, he pointed out, we, you and I, our government, must avoid plundering for our own ease and convenience the precious resources of tomorrow. We cannot mortgage the material assets of our grandchildren without risking the loss also of their political and spiritual heritage. And then he uttered what, of all his lines, is my all-time favorite. He said, we want democracy to survive for all ages to come. That faith in democracy was total, even after 5 years of dealing with Congress. In 1957, he told Swede, each congressman thinks of himself as intensely patriotic. But it does not take the average member long to conclude that his first duty to his country is to get himself reelected. This leads to a capacity for rationalization that is beyond belief. It was characteristic of him to seek compromise. Extremes to the right and to the left of any political dispute are always wrong, he liked to say. The Democrats controlled Congress for 6 of his 8 years in office. He got on with them smoothly. A brief assessment of his accomplishments as president reveals something more of the man and his character. First and foremost, he presided over 8 years of prosperity, marred only by two minor recessions. By later standards, it was a period of nearly full employment. The average unemployment rate in the 50s was 4%. And no inflation. The average inflation rate in the 1950s was 1.5% a year, about which he worried awfully. There was a 4% rise in real wages each year for blue-collar workers. Indeed, by almost every standard, GNP, personal income and savings, home buying, auto purchases, capital investment, highway construction, and so forth, it was the best decade of the century. Surely Eisenhower's fiscal policies, his refusal to cut taxes or increase defense spending, his insistence on a balanced budget played some role in creating this happy situation. His special triumphs came in the field of foreign affairs and were directly related to his character. By making peace in Korea 5 months after taking office and avoiding war thereafter, and by holding down the cost of the arms race, he achieved greatness. No one knows how much money he saved the United States. No one knows how many lives he saved by ending the war in Korea and refusing to enter any others, despite a half dozen and more virtually unanimous recommendations to do so. Dien Bien Phu, Kamoi Matsu, many others. But he made peace and he kept the peace. Whether any other man could have led the country through that decade without going to war cannot be known. What we do know is that Eisenhower did it. Eisenhower seldom boasted, but he did on this one. The United States never lost a soldier or a foot of ground in my administration, he said. We kept the peace. People ask how it happened. By God, it didn't just happen, I'll tell you that. His magnetic appeal to millions of his fellow citizens seemed to come about as a natural and effortless result of his sunny disposition. But he worked at his apparent artlessness. That big grin and bouncy step often masked depression, doubt, or utter weariness. He believed it was the critical duty of a leader to always exude optimism. He made it a habit to save all of his doubts for his pillow. For 40 years, he chain-smoked cigarettes, 4 packs a day. At age 58, he quit cold turkey, and he never again touched tobacco. Clearly, he was a man of tremendous willpower. Although at the Paris summit, the abortive Paris summit in May of 1960, when Khrushchev was going on and on about Francis Gary Powers and U2 and demanding an apology and pounding the table and so on, Eisenhower scribbled on the back of his memo pad, "God, I wish I had a cigarette." He used that tremendous willpower to conquer his own most negative characteristic, an awful temper. When he got mad, it just everybody knew immediately. His face just lit up, beet red, and the tension in his body was a palpable thing that could be felt all through the room. His aides lived in terror of those moments of outbreak of his temper. Now, anger that is contrived, that is put on for show and a purpose, an actor's anger, can be an effective tool of leadership. It was one Eisenhower often used. But genuine anger, deep, blind anger is the enemy of leadership. Eisenhower often felt it with Montgomery, with McCarthy, with others, but he never acted on it. One way he controlled his anger was to do his best to follow his own rule, never question another man's motives. His wisdom, yes, but not his motives. He also tried to always assume the best about others until shown otherwise. He could do so consistently, even in a world full of high-powered men whose motives were often self-serving or base, because of this most outstanding personal characteristic of his love for life and for people. No one ever caught this better than Richard Nixon, who observed on the day Eisenhower died in 1969 that everybody loved Ike. because Ike loved everybody. Nixon went on to confess that he could scarcely believe such a thing was possible. Because he said, in my experience, most politicians are men with very strong hatreds. Well, Lord knows that Nixon was a man full of such feelings, and a man who always questioned the other guy's motives. But as for Eisenhower, the only man he ever really hated was Adolf Hitler. He was the general who hated war, but who hated the Nazis more. He was old-fashioned, a Victorian who came to power in the mid-20th century. His virtues were those of the 19th century. Honesty, integrity, and religious devotion and conviction were some of them. To my knowledge, he never lied in his private life. Not once. In his public responsibilities, he lied twice. Once in 1944 to Hitler about where he was going to invade. And once again on May Day, 1960, to Khrushchev about what Francis Gary Powers was doing in that U-2 over the Soviet Union. In my own life, when I'm faced with a moral question or a dilemma or a personal problem of choice, I'm in the habit of asking myself, what would Ike do? Sad to relate, I often come up short of his standards. My only consolation is that so do most of the men I know or whose lives I have studied.
6: 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A special thanks to the estate, also to Greg Hengler for pulling that all together. The story of Dwight D. Eisenhower, told by Stephen Ambrose here on Our American Stories. 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
15: News this hour from Town Hall. I'm Ron Taylor. Federal Reserve Chair Kevin Warsh signaled yesterday the Fed is not ruling out an interest rate hike as inflation remains too high.
16: We must be confident that underlying inflation is moving to our objective clearly and at sufficient speed. Otherwise, we have work to do. That's our job, that's our mandate, and that's our charge to keep.
15: The DEA says a pain specialist doled out thousands of illegal prescriptions for painkillers.
17: Pain specialist to athletic sports stars Joan Rubinger's website touts a client list that includes professional athletes in the NFL, NBA, and Olympic medalists. Over a four-year period, federal authorities say the nurse practitioner prescribed 260,000 pills containing controlled substances to patients in more than 20 states. Justice Department lawyers describe her practice is highly unorthodox and that she instructed her clients on how to evade detection. Last month, the DEA revoked Rubinger's ability to prescribe opioid. A spokesperson says she is still licensed to practice in California and New York. I'm Lisa Dwyer.
15: The Lindsey Clancy murder trial jury deliberated for a second full day Friday without reaching a verdict. Judge William Sullivan has excused the jurors for the weekend and deliberations will resume Monday. Lindsey Clancy's attorney, Kevin Reddington, says he doesn't know what the trial outcome will be.
18: I said I'm never confident. I don't know what a jury's going to do, so I'm not going to say, oh, yeah, I'm confident. No, I have no idea. They work hard. It's been a long trial, and I have faith in the jury system.
19: How is Lindsey feeling going into the weekend?
18: Nervous, scared, beat down as usual.
15: Poor weather hampering aerial rescue operations in Nepal as the search for thousands of missing people in areas devastated by catastrophic floods along the border with China entered its fourth day. News and analysis at townhall.com. I'm Ron Taylor.
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12: 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The heat, it's still on. Another record set yesterday. Harry Reid International Airport, Las Vegas' official weather station. It reached 111 degrees yesterday, breaking the daytime high set of 110 for August 27th back in 2017. It was also a second straight record-breaking day. Southern Nevada under extreme heat warning through tonight, with the National Weather Service forecasting daytime highs between 108 and 112 degrees. The latest warning issued Monday morning, just 12 hours after the previous extreme heat warning had expired. This week's warning, the fourth in the past month alone. The monsoon season, which runs from late June through September, has been almost non-existent in Southern Nevada this year. Southern Nevada saw no measurable rain in July and only 18 one-hundredths of an inch so far here in August. Nevada, one of the worst states to live in the country, so says a new study. The Wallet Hub study based its ranking on four main areas: affordability, economy, education, health and safety.
3: That study ranked the Silver State 45th out of the 50 states. New Mexico finished last, while Idaho was ranked as the best place to live here in the U.S., followed by New Jersey, Wisconsin, Massachusetts, and New Hampshire. Calling the potential cuts devastating, Nevada water officials have filed a lawsuit against the Trump administration, challenging its order to cut water use from the Colorado River. The lawsuit contends that the U.S. Bureau of Reclamation's plan unlawfully seeks to cut Nevada's allocation of river water by up to more than 70% over the next 10 years. But four other states upstream of the Silver State are not facing any mandatory cutbacks. Take AM 670 with you wherever you go. 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
6: 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They're some of our favorites. Jeffrey Johnson is a World War II historian at Pearl Harbor in Honolulu, Hawaii. He's also the author of Super History, Comic Book Superheroes, and American Society. He's here to share this story. Let's take a listen.
25: My name is Jeffrey Johnson. I have a PhD in American Studies from Michigan State University. I was always drawn to comic books since I was, I guess, about 10 or 11. And then I stopped reading them, and then I picked them back up during the late 80s and the early 90s. And then when I started my PhD in, I guess, 2004, I started reading them again, and it really just struck me just how cohesive the narrative is and how it very much speak to the American experience in the way that King Arthur does for England and Beowulf does for the ancients and the Greek gods do for the Greeks and the Roman gods for them. I mean, they're this mythological force and they're a narrative driver of that, you know, speaks to these heroes that a certain society needs at a certain time, that speaks to their hopes and their dreams and their fears, and they're a real mirror to what is always going on in the greater U.S. mindset and the background of how we live, which is an amazing thing to have, to track basically how the American society changed from 1938 until now through these superheroes. The first comic book superhero was Superman, and he debuted in June 1939, was the cover date of Action Comics number one when he came out. There were comic strips and comic books before that. The first comic strip, which was a newspaper strip, came out in 1896, and it was called The Yellow Kid. But it was a different art form than what comic books are, because comic strips were different for comic books, because comic strips came out daily in the newspaper, and they were 3, 4, 5 panels in a strip every day. And they often touched on politics or things of the day at the early start. And then they would follow the daily adventures of somebody. And they were, from the beginning, really highly respected. And the people who created them became pretty famous and pretty wealthy pretty quickly because they were read by so many people in the newspaper every day. And most of the people who went into that sort of artwork, the kind of cartooning artwork, really wanted to get into comic strips. But in the early 1930s, there were these pulp magazines, and then the early precursors to the comic books were these little pamphlets that were put out at newsstands that were very much cheap paper, very quickly made stories, and often they were reprints of the comic strips that had been put in the paper. But the real first major difference of what a comic strip and a comic book could be was in 1938, Action Comics number one came out and the superhero was introduced. That was the first appearance of Superman, and the creators of Superman were two teenage boys from Cleveland, Ohio. Their names were Jerry Siegel and Joe Shuster. Jerry mostly wrote the stories and Joe mostly did the art, and they worked together on Superman, and they came up with the idea just while that they were trying to think up a comic strip for the newspapers, because they really wanted to be comic strip guys, because they that was where all the money and all the fame were. And these were two teenage boys who felt like they were outcasts. They didn't really do particularly well at school. They wanted to have girlfriends, but they didn't. They were a little bit nerdy. They were two people who really felt like they needed a champion for them, someone who could stand up for people like them. And one of the really interesting things is that Jerry Siegel's father had been murdered during a robbery, and he had always carried that with him.

0: industry that we're still talking about today. I mean, it came out of nowhere, and yet it's this amalgamation of all of these different background things. I mean, you have Superman, who's, you know, dressed in this costume that's very much taken from like these circus acrobat performers and strongmen, very bright and colorful and stint type costume. And then you have all of these different pulp heroes like Doc Savage and the Phantom, Zorro, Tarzan, the Shadow, who all have these secret identities and they fight crime and they're in the shadows. But they weren't really Superman because they didn't put it all together. I mean, you had strongmen like Popeye, and you had Avengers like, you know, Zorro, or you had people who went on adventures like John Carter from Mars, and you had all of the elements were there, but no one ever put them into one person because it was too fantastical. When Siegel and Shuster first came up with the idea, they first tried to make it into a comic strip and put it into the newspapers, and nobody wanted it. Then they went around and they tried to get every comic book publisher to take it, and nobody wanted it because nobody believed that anybody would want to read something that was this unbelievable, that was this super. And so they finally found a comic publisher that was run by two guys named Harry Donnefield and Jack Liebowitz, who started what was at that time called National Comics, but it later became known as DC Comics. And they were looking for filler for this new comic book they were creating called Action Comics Number One.
1: And you've been listening to Jeffrey Johnson tell the story of comic books and where it all really began, and not superheroes, because they'd been around Greek mythology to the present. But in 1938, a couple of young guys, teenagers, Jerry Siegel and Joe Shuster, and they had more than an idea. They wanted, as Jeffrey said, to create a champion for sort of nerdy outcasts like themselves. And by the way, the book is Super History, Comic Book Superheroes in American Society. Go wherever you get your books, Amazon or the usual suspects. And when we come back, more of the life of comic book superheroes and how they mirror American life here on Our American Stories. 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
3: And we're back with Our American Stories. And Jeffrey Johnson, who is a World War II historian at Pearl Harbor in Hawaii, and he's also the author of Super History, Comic Book Superheroes, and American Society. We'd left off with him talking about two teenagers in Cleveland, Ohio, and this idea for a character and a cartoon and a comic book called Superman. Let's pick up where Jeffrey last left off.
4: Although everybody remembers Action Comics number one as the first appearance of Superman, there were multiple stories in there about detectives and crime, and there was a magic story, and there was all of these different formats that were basically pushed into this one episode. And Superman was basically added to this first issue because they needed something to put in there that was a story. And this was Siegel and Schuster's last chance. And so when Action Comics came out with the cover date of June 1938, they did put Superman on the cover. And there's this incredible cover of Superman picking this car up and he's smashing it. And you see these guys in the background with fear on their face and running around. And I mean, it's not what people think of Superman now as this, you know, person who fights crime and he's, you know, nice to children, he saves cats from trees and that sort of thing. I mean, this is somebody who was terrifying the people on this cover of this first issue. And the story inside is much the same way. I mean, you know, Superman goes around and he fights these kind of petty street criminal type crime, and he fights corrupt politicians. There's a portion of Action Comics number one where the villain is a lobbyist who's corrupt, and Superman basically holds him upside down on a wire and tries to scare him to death. That's very different from the Superman that most people think of, who pushes planets around, to a guy who's worried about a lobbyist who's gonna make a bad backroom deal. But I mean, that's what Superman was in the beginning. He was someone who stopped petty thieves, and he stopped corrupt slumlords, and he took on gambling dens that put slot machines for children to use. I mean, he worried about street-level crime because that's what Siegel and Schuster were worried about. They were worried about the things that they saw every day. I mean, this was 1938. This was in the midst of the Great Depression, right? Things were going terribly in the U.S. economy. They crashed back in 1929, so you have almost a decade of bread lines and soup lines and massive amounts of people out of work. So when it came out, Harry Donenfeld and Jack Liebowitz printed 200,000 copies, and they printed it as an overprint. They thought they'd have a lot extra sent back, and then it immediately sells out, and the retailers are asking them for more. And so they printed more for issue two, and they sold out of that, and they printed more for issue three. But nobody knew that it was Superman selling the issues because there were so many different stories in there. And then by issue six, they finally got numbers, and they were able to figure out that it was Superman. And they went around and they talked to a newsstand dealers, and they said, the kids don't know Action Comics. They asked me for the one that's got Superman in it. And by Action Comics number six, they were selling about 500,000 copies each, which was up from that 200,000 print run for the first one that they thought was wildly optimistic. I mean, Superman took off in a way that I don't know if American culture has ever seen before. It became a mania of just how popular, how quickly he became. He got a Macy's Day Parade balloon like within a couple of years. Pretty soon he gets his own show on the radio, and he's got radio adventures. And I mean, and then really quickly in the summer of 1939, he gets his own comic book. Superman number one comes out basically a year from the first issue of Action Comics number one. I mean, this was grassroots. This wasn't marketing. Nobody went out and asked people what they wanted, or, you know, tried to do these surveys or tried to, you know, come up with something that people wanted. This was a vision of these two kids who changed the entire world in some way by creating these superheroes. There were soon dozens and dozens of knockoffs of Superman. And one of the first Superman knockoffs was actually done by DC itself. I mean, when they saw how popular Superman was, they quickly talked to writers and tried to figure out if they could get another superhero to make more comics about. And so they talked to a guy named Bob Kane as the story. And he came back after a weekend with this idea for Batman. And Batman couldn't be any different from Superman. They wanted a Superman knockoff, but I mean, Batman is not superpowered. He's a millionaire playboy who is everything that Bob Kane, the writer who created him, wanted. He wanted to be rich and popular and be able to do all these things. He's wish fulfillment for Bob Kane in the way, same way that Superman was for Siegel and Shuster, but in the exact opposite way. So you have this really interesting dynamic now that you have these two DC superheroes that couldn't be any different. You have Superman, who's eventually shown as being this Kansas farm boy who's from a place that's so quaint and so middle America that it's called Smallville. He's adopted by this wonderful couple who teach him values and who teach him that he's supposed to fight for right and for truth and justice and all this stuff. And I say the other stuff because they didn't start saying the American way until the Adventures of Superman TV show with George Reeves came about in 1953. And then you have Batman, who sees his parents murdered. And he's got all of this money and all of the things that he could want, but he's in this city that basically the crime of the city killed his parents. And now he has to start this war on the city and the crime that's in it. So, I mean, you have these two heroes, but they do reflect these two sides of this American mythology that's been around since the very start of who we are. What's fascinating about Jerry Siegel and Joe Shuster is they were immigrants, as were almost all of the early creators of comic books. They both had parents who fled different countries because of the anti-Semitism of where they were from, as did a lot of the early creators. I mean, Bob Kane was of a Jewish background, and his parents fled where they were from because of problems. I talked about the publishers of some national comics. They both came from different countries to the States when that they were young, and they fled because their parents thought that they could have a much better life in this country. And one of the creators we're going to talk about later, Jack Kirby, he was from New York, and his parents were also immigrants, and they came to America because of a better life. And Stan Lee was born Stanley Lieber, and he was of a Jewish background too. So, I mean, a really large portion of the early creators were from Jewish backgrounds and were people who really understood how things could go wrong in places other than the U.S. And they came to the U.S. really wanting a better life. By the end of the 1930s and the early 1940s, there were literally dozens, if not hundreds, of knockoff comic book superheroes. I mean, people like the Black Hood, Catman, Sub-Zero Man, Hydro Man, Voltron, the Human Generator, the Phantom Lady, Major Victory, the Human Bond, and Vapo-Man are, you know, some of the great names that come out of that era. But, I mean, there were also some that were really successful. One of the most successful ones is Shazam, or Captain Marvel, as he's known sometimes, who came out of Wiz Comics number 2 in 1940. And he was a Superman ripoff, but he was done in this very safe, very cleansed, and a very easy read. So Shazam, who was created to look just like Superman, but he's given these much more child-friendly adventures where there was nothing violent or nothing that parents could feel bad about their children reading. And he was highly popular. He outsold all superheroes, including Superman, for a while. But then he was such a Superman knockoff that DC sued Fawcett, and then they won eventually. But by the time the courts had dragged out, this was in the 1950s when that his sales had dropped so much that the effect of DC winning the court case really didn't matter. So by like 1940 and early 1941, you have this mass of superheroes, right? Dozens of publishers who are publishing hundreds of different superheroes who all share some of the same elements of being superpowered and wearing bright costumes and fighting crime. They're selling millions of copies across the boards of these issues. And then you have World War II come about.
3: 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And again, it started with two teenagers in Cleveland. And the next thing you know, from Superman, we get a very different character from the same company, Batman. When we come back, more of this remarkable historical look at America through the lens of comic books here on Our American Stories.

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18: And we continue with Our American Stories and with Jeffrey Johnson, who's a World War II historian at Pearl Harbor. And he's also the author of Super History, Comic Book Superheroes and American Society. Let's pick up where Jeffrey last left off.
19: And then you have World War II come about, and everything within American society as a general, and for comic book superheroes in particular, changes. And I mean, you know, you have this war effort where that everything becomes about the war, right? I mean, Americans start to ration, servicemen are sent to war. And so because of this, these superheroes necessarily have to change. I mean, you can't have Superman taking on the police or the government at some time, as he did during the 30s, now that you're at war. So, I mean, these heroes become super patriotic, and they become part of the war effort, and they sell war bonds on the covers of their issues. And then on the covers, you see them fighting Hitler. One of the early issues has Superman trying to enlist in the military, and his x-ray vision malfunctions. So he reads the eye chart in the room next to their room through the wall, and he's not actually allowed to join because he's 4F. And so he decides that the American service person can actually fight the war far better than he can, and they don't need him, and so he'll stay at home and he'll fight the wars and the crime that is here at home. So there was a Look magazine article in the early part of the war with it. I mean, he basically, it's like a 2 or 3 page story in which Superman basically goes and he captures Hitler and Stalin, and he takes them to the League of Nations and he turns them in, and he, you know, ends the war, which is a great story, but it's hard to keep telling that story when that you have, you know, people are actually at war for a prolonged time. And then on the 20th of December, 1940, you have this other comic book come out. It's called Captain America Number One. Let me stress, this is December the 20th, 1940. This is a year before Pearl Harbor, basically. This is before the U.S. has officially entered the war. And you have this cover of Captain America punching Adolf Hitler in the jaw and taking on the Nazis, which doesn't seem that incredible now because we know how the war ended and we understand exactly what everything was. But a year before the U.S. entered the war, you have a comic book character who's punching a world leader in the face in a magazine meant for children. It's pretty incredible, and it shows you how creative and also how fearless a lot of these comic book creators were. The people who created Captain America 1 were Joe Simon and Jack Kirby. He was Jewish, and he grew up in the streets of New York, but he was this rough and tumble street kid who used to get into fights. He was this little bitty guy, but he was, you know, fearless and rough and tumble. There's this great story that while they were working at what was then called Timely, but would later change his name to Marvel Comics, they got a phone call that there was somebody down in the lobby who said that he didn't like what Captain American Comics was saying about Nazis, and he was going to bomb the building. And Kirby immediately picked up the phone, and he said, "Wait down there, because I'm going to come down there and beat the stuffing out of you." That's Jack Kirby, fearless. And it's really telling that, I mean, much like Superman and much like the other creators, Kirby was this immigrant whose parents knew about oppression and knew about all of these terrible things that had happened to them in the place they came from. But the problem was, after the war, there really was nowhere for a lot of these comic books to go. Because, I mean, you have these incredibly powerful heroes who are fighting society's wrongs, and they became very patriotic during the war. And then once the war's over, people want to move on. I mean, you have this generation who basically from 1929 to 1945 had only known depression, downtimes, and war. Suddenly the war's over, and the U.S. is the one country who comes out of the war really prosperous. Suddenly, for the first time in a lot of these people's lives, they have stability, they have quiet, they have peace, they have all of these things they had dreamed about in their whole life. which is really great for the country and really great for a lot of people, but it's bad for the people who have to write stories for these superheroes. And sales drop tremendously. A lot of these publishers go out of business. Captain America, they try to turn him to this anti-communist hero. His comic book is changed from Captain America to the title of Captain America Commie Smasher, but you know, it doesn't work. So in the early 50s, Captain America is canceled, as is a lot of these heroes. Superman and Batman still continue to sell well. What Superman and Batman begin to do is they start to mirror this 1950s stereotypical working man. You know, has a family in the suburbs. And, you know, they certainly don't have a job in the way that I'm talking, but I mean, they take on extended families. I mean, Batman gets Robin, and then Superman gets this incredible extended family where, they, you know, he's got Lois Lane, Jimmy Olsen, he gets a cousin from Krypton named Supergirl, and then he gets this whole zoo of pets, Crypto the Super Dog, Streaky the Super Cat, Comet, the super horse, and my favorite, Beppo, the super monkey. That's very different from the 1938-1939 version of these social Avengers who were trying to fix society. Now they want to make sure that nothing changes in society. So basically from the end of World War II to the early 1960s, you just have an era of where that people really just want their comic books to be child-friendly and safe enough to make everybody feel good about how life is going in the U.S. So there's this great story that the person who was head of DC at that time, Jack Liebowitz, he was playing golf with Martin Goodman, who was the head of Marvel Comics at that time. And Jack Liebowitz says to Goodman that he had just started this new superhero comic called the Justice League of America, where that they put all of the superheroes together on one team, and they were super surprised at how well it sold. So once Martin Goodman gets finished with this golf game, and then he goes back to Marvel, and he talks to his nephew, who had been working for him since the early 40s, who had been this guy who had been there the whole time and who had basically kept the company running. And this nephew of his, whose name was Stanley Lieber by birth, but he changed his name to Stan Lee because he didn't want people to know what his real name was, because he thought that he could be this great American writer at some point, and he very much wanted to save his real name for the real novels he was going to write. He goes back to Stan Lee. And he says, I want us to do superheroes again. And, you know, Stan Lee, who's at this time just tired of it all, he says, superheroes are no good. No one ever reads superheroes. I don't want to do superheroes. And Martin Goodman's like, no, there's money in superheroes. We're going to do them for a couple years, and then we'll move on to the next thing. And Stan Lee decides then that he's going to quit because he's had enough. And so he goes home to his wife, and he says to her, I'm going to quit. I can't take this anymore. I'm going to go into advertising. I'm going to write my novel. I can do something else. And she says, just this one time, write the superhero story that you would like to read. And then Stan Lee says, yeah, that's what I'll do. I'll blow it up on my way out, and then I'll be finished with it. So Stan Lee goes back and he writes Fantastic Four number one. It's almost impossible to overemphasize what a sea change this was in comic book storytelling. Stan Lee created these characters along with Jack Kirby that had real problems, that fought among themselves, that actually had things that really made their lives terrible at some points.
20: And my goodness, what storytelling! And to think that Stan Lee was out the door. And it was his wife, just like Steve McQueen, who convinced Steve McQueen to do the Thomas Crown Affair and did it in really interesting ways. It was Stan Lee's wife, his bride, who said, hey, out the door, just write that comic book you would have always wanted to write before you write the great American novel. And indeed, that's how Fantastic Four number one comes to creation. When we come back, more of this remarkable look at American history through the prism of comic books and how our society changed and the writers, well, they changed right along with us. More with Jeffrey Johnson and the story of comic book superheroes here on Our American Stories.

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0: And we continue with Our American Stories and author Jeffrey Johnson. And his book is Super History, Comic Book Superheroes and American Society. Let's pick up again where Jeffrey last left off.
16: Superman and Batman and all of the DC heroes
13: They fought crime and they had these really fun lives, and you would love to be them. The Marvel heroes always had such problems and such often horrific things happened to them that you felt bad for them. These were heroes who had flaws and who were human in a way that heroes had never been before. I mean, there's a popular culture commentator, Pierre Comptos, who says of the Fantastic Four, "Here's the book that neatly divides the history of comic books into two eras, everything that came before and everything that came after." Fantastic Four became a hit. It sold hundreds of thousands of copies. And then pretty quickly, Lee and Kirby create other superheroes to fill out the Marvel Universe. You have the Incredible Hulk that comes out in May 1962. You've got Spider-Man, who's some scrawny teenager who has all of these home life issues and, you know, problems. The fascinating thing about Spider-Man is that Martin Goodman, the head of Marvel, absolutely did not believe that Spider-Man would work. Stan Lee had to beg him many times to let him publish Spider-Man because he was a teenage hero and teenagers weren't heroes. He didn't think kids wanted to read about teenagers. They wanted to read about adults. So, I mean, you know, you have all of those, and you have, you know, Ant-Man, Thor, Iron Man, the X-Men eventually come out. And then at some point, he puts together a Justice League of America type team called the Avengers. And then they bring back Captain America. He becomes a member of the Avengers. The Marvel comic books of the 1960s were often really irreverent and really fun. And then towards the end, they start to take on some of the social issues of the day, some of the 1960s and the Vietnam protests and things like that. But they begin to get more and more serious. And then as the 1970s hit, there's this sea change, not only in American comic books, but also in the American society in general, it seems like. There are these films that come out in the day, like, you know, Death Wish, or the Clint Eastwood Dirty Harry movies, right? Or that show this like backlash against what seemed as crime being rampant and this lack of a structure that can take care of them, right? I mean, you know, that's the late 1970s. And then, you know, right about that same era, you also have the Punisher, who's this Vietnam veteran who doesn't have superpowers. He just, you know, he shoots and kills a lot of people. And, you know, he goes after drug lords. He goes after street crime. He does all of these things. There's a great quote by one of the people who wrote him, Mike Barron, that I want to read. Barron, in 1988, when he was talking about the Punisher, wrote, "The Punisher embodies the voice of conservative Americans who see their quality of life threatened by criminal behavior and the confused thinking of liberals. This average citizen is concerned with getting through the day and protecting his family. The police and the courts may constantly disappoint us, but the Punisher never does. So read and enjoy, and don't let liberals make you feel guilty. The Punisher knows what's right. It's quite simple when you think about it. Just don't forget to shower afterwards." Now heroes aren't just protecting society within societal rules. They're actually setting their own rules. And the point that this becomes the most apparent is when, by the mid-1980s, Frank Miller writes this four-issue miniseries called Batman and Dark Knight Returns. And it's his take on this older Batman who had been retired for a while, who then comes back to this Gotham City that's overrun by crime. And so Batman's the only one who can take care of this. And so this keeps going during the 90s. And there are a lot of different stories trying to figure out what comic books should be. For a while, Marvel asked to go into bankruptcy, actually, and they are on the brink of closing down. It was a really dark time, both in the storylines of comic books and the way that comic books are produced and the way that they were sold. They do catch a little more of their footing by the 2000s. As far as the 9/11 attacks and then the post-9/11 world, comic books become a very fearful place where that it's hard to trust heroes and then the people around them. There's a storyline called Civil War by Marvel, where that Captain America and Iron Man basically disagree about should heroes have to register with the government. Captain America is against it, Iron Man is for it, and they basically fight it out and they basically bring heroes on to their sides. And then at the very end, Captain America basically loses. He's arrested at the end. So you have this image of Captain America in handcuffs. And there's this great quote by one of the writers where that he says, you know, basically what this story is about is, where do we draw the line between safety and freedom? I mean, you have stories like that. You have the death of Captain America, where that he briefly dies, and you know he dies as this sort of a story about who can be trusted in America, and have things shifted so much that things don't make sense anymore. I mean, you know, these stories were really a lot of creators trying to come to grips with what the world meant after the 9/11 attacks and then all of the aftermath of that. It's hard to talk about comic books now as just comic books in the last decade or so, because you have this merging of outside media and comic books. Starting in 1978, you've got this Superman movie that's probably the first time where that people really took superheroes seriously as a storytelling device and as a way to tell stories. And then you also, after that, have this 1980s Tim Burton Batman movie, which is this big budget with big stars movies, right? I mean, so you would definitely have that, and you know, the 2000 X-Men movie and the 2002 Spider-Man movie and, you know, Punisher and Fantastic Four. But the really big changes as far as how American society views comic books as this larger mythology seem to be the Christopher Nolan Batman films in 2005, 2008, and 2012, which were, you know, critically acclaimed and did huge box office numbers. And then in 2008, you have this Iron Man film that comes out from Marvel. And it's the first of what's called the Marvel Cinematic Universe. Now, you know, there were Marvel films before, but all of the Marvel films before had been produced by studios that weren't Marvel. They were Fox or Sony had bought the rights back when Marvel was bankrupt, and then they were the ones that put out the films. But Marvel, starting with Iron Man in 2008, and then, you know, Iron Man 2 in 2010, and then Thor and Captain America and the Avengers and so on, created this universe of storytelling that really mirrors what comic books have done. I mean, each story is a unique story, but they also fit together to create this bigger universe. So, I mean, you can add films in like Guardians of the Galaxy and Black Panther and Ant-Man, and it all becomes part of the same universe. There were really no films that had done that before, and it's really following one of the tropes of comic book storytelling. So you now have this reality where that superheroes aren't comic books anymore. If 40,000 people read an issue of You Name the Hero, but they watch his film, he's a film star now instead of a comic book star. That's a really interesting development that has now created this world popular culture that now has seen this art form that started in the 1930s as these street level characters that were mostly produced by these immigrant kids who, you know, wanted to be part of society, who were outcast and who didn't know how to get the things that they thought they wanted. And so they created these narratives where that these ciphers of theirs could do it for them, have now become this worldwide industry and this mythology that I would dare say I think most people know a lot about the Marvel Universe and about the DC Universe now in a way that I think maybe superheroes have outgrown comic books. And, you know, maybe comic books are going to exist as a niche art form for a long time, but it feels like film and television is now their new outlet, and it feels like a lot of people like that, and a lot of people really respond to that. And it's created this mythology that now is just keeps growing and growing and growing.
0: And a terrific job on the production by Greg Hengler. And a special thanks to Jeffrey Johnson, who's a World War II historian at Pearl Harbor in Honolulu, Hawaii. He's the author of Super History, Comic Book Superheroes and American Society. Get it at your local bookstores or wherever you buy your books. And it all started with two Cleveland teenagers, Jerry Siegel and Joe Shuster. The Fantastic Four, as Jeffrey noted, that was the dividing line. Everything before and everything after, as we got much more complex characters. And then came the trilogy, the Batman trilogy by Christopher Nolan, which changed everything. And those films, my goodness, three of my family's favorites. And soon thereafter, Marvel steps in to make their own movies. Warner Brothers did the Nolan films, but Marvel stepped in and said, these characters are ours. And now comic books are sort of like secondary to the movie business itself, and these superheroes brought onto the big screen. the story of comic book superheroes here on Our American Stories.

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8: News this hour from Town Hall. I'm Ron Taylor. A federal judge has temporarily paused President Trump's effort to standardize how states handle mail-in ballots, setting up another legal fight before the midterm elections.
9: The 14-day hold follows new administrative rules requiring states to provide voter lists and use standardized ballot envelopes before the Postal Service delivers mail ballots. Trump supporters say the changes promote election security, consistency, and public confidence. Opponents argue states lack time to comply. The U.S. Supreme Court may ultimately decide this case. Ken Lorman reporting.
8: Tennessee's governor wants the Nashville airport renamed after Dolly Parton.
10: The country music star died Tuesday of cancer at age 80. The proposal to rename the airport could require the Metro Nashville Airport Authority to revisit its naming policy. The current policy says airport property should only be named for people who have been deceased at least 2 years. The governor's office says his proposal and the naming policy will be discussed by the airport authority at its September 17th meeting. I'm Lisa Dwyer.
8: Poor weather hampered aerial rescue operations in Nepal as the search for thousands of missing people in areas devastated by catastrophic flash floods along the border with China entered its fourth day. Rescue workers and military personnel have been working around the clock since Wednesday's disaster that's killed more than 600 people and left about 3,000 missing. The Trump administration is appealing a judge's decision that blocked an executive order limiting mail voting before the midterms. And the president says his administration has entered a sweeping agreement with Venezuela that, if realized, could give the U.S. access to vast amounts of the South American country's untapped oil reserves at cost. News and analysis at townhall.com.
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8: Icelanders are voting tomorrow on whether to restart talks about joining the European Union.
12: The decision has divided the nation's 400,000 over issues of sovereignty. Supporters of EU membership believe it offers protection and economic benefits. Opponents argue Iceland already enjoys European integration without losing control over its resources. The referendum is a simple yes or no question about resuming accession negotiations. A yes vote would lead to a lengthy negotiation process. Fishing rights remain a major concern as Iceland wants to maintain control over its rich fishing grounds. The result is expected to be very close. Bernie Bennett reporting.
8: A judge has granted a hearing to explore claims that a man wants to recant allegations of sexual abuse years ago by Penn State assistant football coach Jerry Sandusky. Sandusky is now 82 years old. He's been serving a decades-long prison sentence since he was convicted of 45 counts of sexual abuse involving multiple boys in 2012. More at townhall.com. E-cigarette maker Juul Labs has received permission to sell an updated version of its vaping device. More from Bob Agnew.
13: The decision from the Food and Drug Administration Friday means that Juul can now sell a new version of its vaping device for the first time since it launched in 2015. The new product includes an electronic age verification system to prevent underage use. The company had been briefly at the top of selling e-cigarettes in this country, but it faced a swift legal backlash over the underage use of its nicotine-emitting products. Bob Agner reporting.
8: Federal Reserve Chair Kevin Warsh says inflation is still too high and suggested the central bank may have to raise interest rates in the coming months to bring it down, a clearer signal than he has sent before about his economic outlook. But in his first public or high-profile speech at the Fed's annual conference in Jackson Hole, he acknowledged in prepared remarks that recent inflation reports show it had cooled a bit. More on these stories at townhall.com.
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17: 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Gary McNamara and Eric Harley about everything from politics to social issues and news of the day. Whether you're up late or you're just starting your day, welcome to the show from the Relief Factor Studios. 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
18: All across America, we are Red Eye Radio. He is Eric Harley, and I'm Gary McNamara. Welcome and good morning.
19: Hi!
18: You know, the one thing we've talked about a lot is, you know, the opinion of conservatives, or even the opinion of Republicans, and, you know, overall, most Republicans, and said there's nothing really radical there.
19: Right.
18: You know, and we have said the party that's gone radical is the left, is the Democrats. And when the Democrats say, no, it is the Republican Party that's gone wacko right, we said, you can't provide that evidence. It doesn't exist.
19: Right.
18: Michael Schellenberger. In fact, as we have said, the Republican Party has moved more center left.
19: Yeah.
18: Especially on economic
19: that's
18: issues.
19: The concerns we have.
18: Exactly. Our concern is not that the Republican Party is moving too far right. You know, you can look at it by how, you know, the wackos out there are dismissed very quickly by the Republican Party. Tucker Carlson, sorry, you're gone. Yeah. Do you remember how popular Tucker Carlson was?
19: Oh, yeah. Yeah, yeah, yeah.
18: I would have buddies of mine, Tucker this, Tucker that. I was never, I go, whatever, guys, I'm not as impressed with Tucker as you are. We never were here on the show. Right. We remember.
19: Right.
18: Remember him from a long, long time ago on Crossfire. Was never particularly impressed with him. And then when after he left Fox News recently, where he really said, well, I really didn't say what I wanted to say there. Oh, so you were saying what somebody else wanted you to say?
19: So you were faking it?
18: Yeah. It's like, what? And then Candace Owen, it's like, sorry. You're gone. You're not a part of the party anymore. So the Republican Party, except really when you look at it, because conservative wise on social issues, you know, is it that they're remaining strong or that the Democrats have just gone bat soup insane on the cultural issues?
19: Yeah.
18: But Michael Schellenberger, part of the Twitter files, as you remember, not a Trump fan, not a Republican, wrote on X yesterday about a new study that's out. Since 2016, mainstream news media, university professors, and Democratic politicians have argued that Trump and the Republicans grew extreme and that their extremism drove America's polarization. And he goes through all the different people that wrote on it, you know, from Ezra Klein back in 2020, and just goes through all the number of Democrats. And much of the mainstream news media over the last decade declared the Republicans a fascist party with Trump equivalent to Hitler. But Republican voters never radicalized. In February, researchers at the University of Cambridge's political psychology lab found the opposite of the conventional wisdom. Conventional wisdom. No, it wasn't. Right-leaning Americans have remained fairly stable in their positions for the last 35 years, said the senior author who runs the lab, and may feel left behind as half the country has shifted towards an ever more progressive outlook on many issues. The co-authors sorted Americans by their opinions on actual issues rather than by party or ideological identity, which, of course, we did. We said, let's look at the issues.
19: Right, right.
18: They analyzed more than 35,000 responses to the American National Election Studies from 1988 to 2024, covering 14 core issues from abortion to health insurance to racial discrimination. Pew Research's own value survey running since 1994 point the same way on most cultural issues, showing Republicans holding flat or in some cases becoming more liberal. For example, between 1994 and 2017, the share of Republicans telling Pew that immigrants strengthened the country rose from 30% to 42%. Republicans' acceptance of homosexuality,

0: towards a liberal position, in large part because of the propaganda the media and the leftists have been spewing for. Okay, no, that was a response for decades. That was a response. No, I don't think so. I don't think so. Look, Trump even talks about legal immigrants. Again, they use immigrants instead of illegal versus legal. And there's a difference. And
1: there's a difference. Yeah, it's two very different discussions.
0: All right, let me get back to here. It said, but, in a second here, while the left's radicalization should not come as a surprise to anyone on X, it will to the vast majority of Democrat primary voters who believe, here we go now, Fauci is a hero of science, rationality, and compassion. Conservatives are censoring great books. ICE is as bad as the Gestapo. Anti-black racism is pervasive and crippling. Trump and the Republicans are fascist. MAGA almost overthrew the government. Transgenderism is a kind of homosexuality. Toxic masculinity is omnipresent and oppressive. And climate change is causing natural disasters and much, much more. If you don't believe me, just watch a few minutes of MS Now or just go and talk to the Democrat partisans. And while the evidence of the left's radicalization has been growing, what's new is the sheer accumulation of evidence on one side of the ledger. While progressives and the media will no doubt try to ignore this reality for as long as they can, the evidence will eventually catch up with them culturally, politically, or both. And we've said this when you look at it, the radical transgender movement, identity politics. Think about how radical that is. You judge people by groups and not individuals.
1: Yeah.
0: Republicans don't do that.
1: Nope.
0: Democrats do that. They own that. They own the misogyny of the radical, transgender movement.
1: Mm-hmm. Yep.
0: You know, they're the ones now that are talking about getting rid of the Senate, destroying the Constitution, getting rid of the three branches of government, getting rid of the separation of powers, getting rid of the Senate, the abolition of police, getting rid of the military, getting rid of the presidency. Getting rid of the Supreme Court because they would put it under the authority of one house of a legislature, which would control everything.
1: Right.
0: They're the absolute radicals, you know, and when you look at it here, you can break it down. Fauci is a hero of science, rationality, and compassion. We know that's not true. Conservatives are censoring great books. And you're going, where did that come from? As I've said, look at the ACLU ad that they're running for you to donate $19 a month. That's the first thing they bring up.
1: Yep.
0: Is that conservatives are banning books. They say banning books.
1: Yeah.
0: And you and I are going, what the hell are they talking about? What do you mean banning books? Oh, age appropriate material for children.
1: Yeah.
0: That we've always done.
1: Always as a society, right, until the radicals came along.
0: You know, I can remember in the late 60s, early 70s when I was growing up. I mean, it was commonplace to say, let the kids read Hustler magazine.
1: Right. It was in all the school libraries.
0: Exactly.
1: You wouldn't get sent home for having one.
0: But
1: you would be applauded.
0: And how do I know age-appropriate material was always something that it was even going on back then? A Catcher in the Rye.
1: Mm-hmm.
0: Still remember, there was a big to-do, and I must have been in 10th grade. I remember going to the library. If this book, what does it say?
1: Yeah.
0: What's going on?
1: Yeah, right.
0: And I'll never forget, I read it. I go, really, that's it? But I don't think that it should go to a fifth grader.
1: Right.
0: So, but it's age-appropriate material. It's not conservatives are banning or censoring great books for adults.
1: Well,
0: and that's what they're attempting to portray. So they're lying about that.
1: We had permission slips that had to be signed by the parents when they started teaching biology.
0: Oh, sex education, yeah.
1: Mm-hmm.
0: Yeah.
1: The teacher said, listen, we're going to talk sex education. I raised my hand and said, sure, what do you want to know?

0: And you told them, yeah.
1: I taught the class.
0: Well, that's because you were in the you were already headed towards that heavy metal mentality.
1: Right. Yeah, I already knew. I was schooled already.
0: Wait a minute. The old heavy metal mentality. Now it's reborn Christians. That's heavy metal guitars.
1: Right. Everyone was like, wow, I'm really old. I think I should probably start praying if I want any chance of getting into heaven after all I've done. No.
0: But when you look at all this, ICE is as bad as the Gestapo. This is what they believe.
1: Yeah. Oh, yeah.
0: Anti-black racism is pervasive and crippling.
1: Mm-hmm.
0: It is in the Democratic Party. Mm-hmm. Republicans and Trump are fascists. There's no evidence of that at all. MAGA almost overthrew the government. No, they didn't. Transgenderism is a kind of homosexuality. That's what they believe. Toxic masculinity is omnipresent and oppressive. That's what they believe. Why? They practice it in the radical transgender movement and the misogyny of, when you think about it, the things that they believe Republicans do is what they're actually doing.
1: Yeah.
0: But it's delusional.
1: Yeah.
0: I mean, their opinions of Republicans are based on something that Republicans don't even believe.
1: Right.
0: They don't hold those thoughts.
1: Nope. Nope. And this is something that, again, the radicals are, it's very clear. People know this. And I really wish I could get into the minds of some of the rank and file Democrats.
0: That's something I would love to do, to forget all Democrats who are willing to actually discuss it, but you can't find them.
1: Well, the thing is, it's never going to happen because they're not going to talk because, the mob rules. The DSA will come out after you or whoever the mob of the moment has to be or is. And you cannot talk about how you believe if you want to in any way counter what your side is doing on the left. Then forget it. And I just think, it's not really a silent majority, because they still vote for Democrats. And the DSA candidates are winning elections right now. A couple of them. That will continue until people decide enough is enough. But I don't see that coming. I don't have anything that tells me that's going to happen. I don't see anything in our future, for the foreseeable future, that's going to change anything.
0: No.
1: On any of these items, because the radicals on the left, they control the left. And if you're not on board, remember, silence is violence. So you can't really do anything about it.
0: And I think it's important. That's why we've always used the radical transgender movement as the benchmark, because that's been around the longest for about 10 years. Mm-hmm. That's even comes before defund the police, defund the military, get rid of the Senate. I mean, all that stuff. Mm-hmm. It's that. And I really believe that part of that is if we can convince people of something that has no basis in science, that is impossible, if we, through peer pressure, can convince them that something which is so self-evident, and that's sex, and so scientifically clear, sex is not scientifically clear, then we can convince them of anything. If we can convince them that up is down.
1: Oh, yeah.
0: Yeah. And we're succeeding at it. Well, then we can convince, we can have a cult of rage, of emotion, of insanity based in no type of critical thinking or no logic at all. None.
1: Because that's really the game. People think, all right, why in the world are they so radical? Because if you can change the reality in people's minds, or at least have them to the point of what the issue my concern that I just issued a moment ago, and not have them say anything, have them remain silent about it and still support your side. That's the same kind of control. If you can control that, and have some of them buy fully into up is down, as you mentioned, then you've got full control of a society. And without the Constitution and without the government set up this way, the way it is, and with full control of the means of production and the capital, you have communism, and you have it for ages, not generations.
0: And if you can convince people that the truth is not the truth, and also convince them not to be open-minded and listen and understand the opposition's beliefs, because they don't understand the opposition's belief and have no care to.
1: Right.
0: It's simply, we believe this because we hate you, because we believe you're this label that we can't even define.
1: Right. Yeah, it's insane.
0: We are Red Eye Radio.
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2: 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Typically, the highest rates across major segments are paid for loads negotiated on Sundays, and the highest volume of loads for all segments is seen on Mondays, also the weekday that tends to be the best for flatbed negotiations, yielding the best rates. Owner-operators tend to have less negotiation strength on Tuesday, which shows the lowest weekday spread between brokers' offered rates and actual paid rates. Broker offers tend to rise by Wednesday, as the end of the week is in sight. This day also seems optimal for the 3 o'clock hustle, so-called for its reliance on that afternoon time of day, when brokers are getting nervous, to improve negotiation strength. 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
0: We are Red Eye Radio. He's Eric Carly, and I'm Gary McNamara. Coming up following the bottom of the hour, a poll out there that you're just, I mean, it's true. I believe this poll is true.
1: Yeah.
0: But it's mind-boggling, and I don't know another case of another politician that's been polled like this that exists like it.
1: Yeah.
0: And right. We'll have that coming up following the bottom of the hour. All right. What was the U.S. military plane there? John Ratcliffe, CIA director, was in Moscow. They tried to keep it secret. It's not secret. Nobody will comment on it. Even somebody from Russia said, well, we don't know anything about it.
1: Well, they said it's just the two sides getting together. That's the only thing that came out of Russia is that it was just a meeting between the two sides.
0: Over what?
1: Over what? You know, they've been bombarding Ukraine. So that's the first thing that comes to mind. Because they're using pretty sophisticated drones now to do that.
0: Reuters reported the Kremlin said it had no information about the latest flight.
1: Yeah. There was one spokesperson, I just read the quote a minute ago, I'll try and pull the story back up. And they just basically said, it's between the two sides. What? Yeah, we know that.

0: With SRN News, I'm Ron Taylor. The Trump administration is appealing a judge's decision that blocked an executive order limiting mail voting before the midterm elections. The court filing yesterday comes after a federal judge in Boston handed down a new decision blocking President Trump's order for 2 weeks. The Supreme Court has allowed the administration to work on the plan but didn't decide whether it's legal as of yet. Poor weather hampered aerial rescue operations in Nepal as the search for thousands of missing people in areas devastated by catastrophic flash floods along the border with China entered its fourth day. Rescue workers and military personnel have been working around the clock since Wednesday's disaster that has now killed more than 600 people and left some 3,000 people missing. Some survivors have been pulled from the mud while crews continue searching several locations for those that are still missing. More online at srnnews.com. This is SRN News.
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13: Do it now! Do it now!
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13: Listen when you want.
12: All right, so this New York Times poll, all right?
14: Okay.
12: On John Fetterman in Pennsylvania.
14: Yeah.
12: Now, I did some research here. According to CBS... Fetterman votes with Democrats 91% of the time. When I looked up on AI, they had that CBS story from last year. And then they have other, they don't have it sourced, though, but others say 75 to 80% of the time. Mm-hmm. So let's cut it in the middle then, all right? Let's say roughly 83 to 87% of the time he votes with Democrats. All right.
14: Okay.
12: Here's the polling in Pennsylvania. Fetterman's net favorability with Democrats, 20%.
14: Oh.
12: His unfavorability, 69%.
14: Okay.
12: 11%.
14: I don't know.
12: 1% does not know who he is.
14: I'm sorry, right. Who's Fetterman?
12: I'm
13: sorry. I refuse to believe it's only 1%.
12: Yeah, that's a good point. Here. Now with this, now remember, we'll throw the 80, we'll just throw out 85%.
14: Yeah.
12: Probably though it's closer to 90. I would go with CBS in instead of the unverified sources saying 75 to 80. 90%. Okay. We'll go with 90%.
14: We'll go with 90.
12: Why? Because we have the source that we can identify, and it makes our propaganda stronger.
14: That's right. It makes our point for us if we just round up the numbers to wherever we want.
12: Yes. Exactly.
14: 100% of our listeners agree with us. We just took a poll. Yes. And then the inevitable answer,
13: I was never polled. I was never. Yeah.
12: Well, no, we rounded it up. It was 51% and we rounded it up.
14: Right. Because if you're doing the math like in accounting, you know, or the IRS, like the IRS on, you know, if you have something, if it's 49 cents, well, you don't get that full. But if it's 51 cents, then you round it up.
12: Round it up.
14: So right. We round it up. Right. It's for a good cause. You want to round up?
12: So 69% unfavorability rating for Fetterman with Democrats in Pennsylvania.
14: Yeah.
12: Only 20% favorable. Republicans, 79% favorable, 17% unfavorable, only 2%. Look, Democrats, 11% didn't know how to rate Fetterman. Only 2% didn't know or refused. On Republicans, and again, 1% of Republicans in Pennsylvania who were polled said, I don't know who he is. Independents.
14: You're either staunchly Republican or you're just not very aware of what's going on in your state.
12: So 54% of independents have a favorable view of Fetterman, 39% do not. Don't know, 4%, 3% of independents have never heard of them. So there you go.
14: All right.
12: So it's really pretty. When you look at it, that's really incredible. Votes, and I think safe to say, 85 to 90% of the time, Fetterman votes with the Democrats and only has a 20% favorability rating with Democrats. 79% favorability rating with Republicans and 54-39%. So that's significant. That's a 15-point lead in independents. That wins you elections
14: yeah,
12: in a purple state. Now, whether that means they would vote for him on the Republican side instead of the Republican candidate, no way. He would lose.
14: Yeah,
12: he would lose.
14: Right. Yeah, you know, it is interesting to see it. I'm interested to see re-election numbers for him or his desire for re-election. The party, his party, he knows is going batshit crazy. But if he's given it at least a full 90%, it's not a full, but he's given it pretty much, you know, 9 out of every 10 votes. If he's voting 90% of the time with this party, sorry, you're helping it happen. And he says it. He's been asked, I don't know how many times, are you going to change parties? No, I'm still liberal on a number of things. Well, then you're part of building it.
12: Yeah, I mean, so he's not going to, he would not win an election
14: no.
12: right now.
14: No.
12: He couldn't win a, he would be challenged in a primary and lose. Got a few more years.
14: Yeah.
12: But he would not win in a general election. And
14: no.
12: Republicans, I do not believe, would sit there and say, I mean, it would be interesting if he said, I'm going to become a Republican.
14: Yeah.
12: I still think he would be defeated in a primary.
14: Yeah, I think so, because, well, I mean, it is Pennsylvania, but yes, I do believe he'd be defeated.
12: Yeah, you never know.
14: You know, it's, could he get away with it? I think it's why he might get away with it, you know, for now, on criticizing his own party on things like the anti-Semitism and you know, mm-hmm. a number of things. But you can only get away with that for so long, because even in a state like Pennsylvania, if the blue is going to rule, then the radicals are going to rule,
12: well,
14: and your clock is ticking.
12: And as we all know, you have to hate Jews to be a Democrat.
14: Yes, anti-Semitism is part of it.
12: Yeah, it's simply what's accepted now in the Democratic Party.
14: Yep.
12: All right, you ready? This is my favorite story of the day.
14: All right.
12: Because, as I said yesterday, because it was not, we had cloud cover to like 2 o'clock in the afternoon here.
14: Yeah.
12: For the first time, I don't remember the last time we had a cloudy day. And so yeah. It was like, this is great. And I went out and I... 15-mile bike ride, which I could not have done the day before. It was wonderful. Late afternoon, jumped in the pool, and I was shivering because it was so dry. The air was so dry, and it was only probably like, I don't know, 98 or 99 or 100. Mm-hmm. And I went, I'm no longer a Buffalonian.
14: Mm-hmm. Yeah,
12: because well. I'm like, wow, it's very fallish out here today.
14: Right. Wait till the real stuff gets
12: well,
14: here.
12: And the thing is, too, a couple of the trees around me mm-hmm. are shedding their leaves because it's been so dang hot.
14: Yeah. It's typical in August, my seedless mulberry will start shedding leaves, and it doesn't matter how much water you give it. It just, that's what happens.
12: But this was just great. An article, Michael Brendan Doherty in National Review, The Meaning of Air Conditioning in France, mm-hmm. and talked about Marine Le Pen, the leader of France's National Rally Party, a descendant of the National Front, has been a political renovator. Her party, like other European formations with origins on the far right, has responded to anger and anxiety over the influx of Muslim immigrants by ditching open or covert anti-Semitism for something like the support of Jews and against the Muslim immigrants to their country.
14: Mm.
12: Her latest renovation project is on the French home itself. She wants to give homes, along with schools and hospitals, air conditioning.
14: Yeah.
12: France has a air conditioning take rate of only 25%, half that of warmer but poorer Spain. Many Greens and ideological environmentalists opposed air conditioning itself, believing that it directly worsens climate change. But a record heat wave this summer has led to school shutdowns and a slowdown of life in France. Le Pen has proposed a big subsidized rollout, basically government-backed interstate free loans to help bring air conditioning to 40 million households, along with almost all public facilities. And he writes, I love this, I won't comment on the economics of this, government loans.
14: Yeah.
12: As I think the scheme is probably a little daft.
14: Probably.
12: But polls seem to show support for it, and I think it may inadvertently solve the real problem, which isn't economic. A combination of climate concerns and chauvinism towards the supposedly Philistine and reckless Americans who love their air conditioning. What he's saying is, in France, part of the hatred towards air conditioning is because it's their anti-American views.
14: Yeah.
12: And if America has air conditioning, we can't have it.
14: Oh, no, that's what I picked up on immediately. I thought, well, no, it's because we're the U.S.
12: But because of their feeling towards Americans who love AC, it leads some French people to feel that there's a social penalty for installing air conditioning in their homes.
14: Yeah.
12: Wow. Only 40 degrees Celsius weather seems to have moved people to relent.
14: Yeah. Well,
12: perhaps more important than the financial incentives is Le Pen's proposition of a new norm for all French society. She thereby removes some of the first mover problems in transforming the social climate of opinion on air conditioning itself. Air conditioning becomes normal. Everyone is doing it.
14: Mm.
12: It's not just for a few in the South and for those renting out their homes to American tourists. You won't be stigmatized for doing it.
14: Right.
12: God, I love this article. The whole building and every apartment is getting this. So it's not just on you. You're not weak or Americanized or selfish. Oh, my God.
14: I love it.
12: So they got this kind of guilt trip or...
14: Racism
12: towards Americans?
14: That's exactly what I picked up on right away. I thought it's because we're American. There's no way you can do that because then I want to go further. Because today, right now, and during the World Cup, Trump was president. Trump is president of the U.S. The U.S. has air conditioning. If we have air conditioning, we become MAGA. I fully believe that's in play.
12: And there'll be the new MAGA movement in France, make air conditioning great again.
14: Right, exactly. And they can't do it. They just can't do it.
12: Wow.
14: They'd By the way, sweat it out.
12: To all the French over there, we also drink water.
14: That's right. Yeah, quit drinking so much wine. Maybe you'll feel a little more hydrated.
12: I'm saying they should stop drinking water since we drink water.
14: If we do anything, we eat
12: food and we drink water. We Americans do.
14: That's right. We also watch real football.
12: That's right.
14: Where you don't use your feet except for to run kick a goal.
12: Look, Americans have accepted, soccer. I wonder how much there is a hatred towards American sports like football or baseball because it is American.
14: Yeah.
12: We kid about soccer. I mean, I could care less.
14: I don't care what people like.
12: Yeah, you like what you like. It's like
14: if you want to like something that's stupid, that's up to you.
12: Right. I mean, we've always said it's the same.
14: I don't care.
12: We have fun because we know people are so sensitive about it. We like not just stabbing, but turning the knife.
14: Oh, yeah.
12: But I could care less if you like soccer or not. It's a fine game. I watched the first American game, only one of them, but when they played somebody and beat them badly, it was actually a lot of fun. I enjoyed it, but I don't view it as I hate soccer because I hate Europe.
14: Yeah, right. Exactly. Exactly.
12: Oh my God, that's great.
14: Yeah.
12: Ah.
14: Yeah, it's, I just, but I do believe it's because we're American. All of it.
12: We're going to sweat our butts off because we hate Americans.
14: That's right. And by the way, we invented French fries.
12: We are Red Eye Radio.
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1: 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Done right.
12: Here, whatever you do. He's Eric Cronin, and I'm Gary McNamara. Oh, one note to the president. Lake Ontario did not get its name from Ontario, Canada.
14: Right.
12: Lake Ontario.
14: Yeah.
12: I grew up right near there. Lake Ontario is from the Iroquois, and right. It means Shining Lake or Great Lake.
14: Yeah.
12: Yeah, Shining Lake. So the Gulf of Mexico did get their name from Mexico, but it's not the same thing.
14: For right. Yeah.
12: Just the, and the other thing is somebody just wrote, they go, well, it's too late now because the World Cup is over here and Europe has – now, seeing the benefits of air conditioning, so
14: right.
12: It's too late.
14: Well, I mean, are we going to move to change Ontario, California? Are we going to, you know, we're going to be making all these changes? Can't have any Canadian names whatsoever in the U.S. I guess we'll start that.

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10: This hour from Town Hall, I'm Ron Taylor. A proposed deal over the Strait of Hormuz is drawing a firm U.S. response.
11: Iran and Oman are working on a framework that Tehran says would keep military vessels out of a new corridor through the Strait of Hormuz. The proposal also includes a joint effort to clear mines from the waterway. U.S. Central Command says Iran does not control the strait and that it remains an international waterway. Commercial ships are still transiting with U.S. military assistance. The White House has not said whether President Trump would accept limits on American warships. Willie Nelson, Washington.
10: A far-right British commentator has been arrested by U.S. Immigration and Customs Enforcement.
12: U.S. immigration officials have arrested British far-right commentator Milo Yiannopoulos in New Orleans. The Department of Homeland Security says he was detained at Louis Armstrong New Orleans International Airport on Thursday. He's accused of entering the U.S. illegally in May 2019. An immigration judge issued a final order of removal on July 22nd after he missed his immigration hearing. Yiannopoulos is known for his controversial views on feminism, Islam, and immigration. He's worked for rapper Ye, formerly Kanye West, who was scheduled to perform in New Orleans. Yiannopoulos rose to fame in the early 2010s as a writer for Breitbart News.
10: President Trump says his administration has entered a sweeping agreement with Venezuela that, if realized, could give the U.S. access to vast amounts of the southern American country's untapped oil reserves at cost. The president said in a social media post yesterday that the agreement was negotiated by Secretary of State Marco Rubio, Defense Secretary Pete Hegseth, and Venezuela's acting president, Delcy Rodriguez. The president calls it the biggest oil deal in world history. Rescuers on the Nepal-China border pulling out flood survivors caked in dark brown mud while helicopters continue to get people to safety. News and analysis at townhall.com.
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10: Norway has a new king.
13: Crown Prince Haakon has ascended to the throne following the death of his father, King Harald V. His daughter becomes Crown Princess Ingrid Alexandra and heir to the throne. The role of Norwegian monarch is largely symbolic, as the power lies within an elected parliament, but the country's royal family retains celebrity and role in promoting the wealth nation across the world. The 53-year-old Haakon's tasks will include stabilizing the Scandinavian country's monarchy and the royal family's popularity, after his wife's past contacts with the sex offender Jeffrey Epstein and his stepson's sexual assault conviction. Bernie Bennett reporting.
10: An inspection contractor found a chemical tank at a Washington State paper mill was unfit for service 10 months before the fatal failure in May. The U.S. Chemical Safety Board released an investigation update Friday on the tank failure at the mill in Longview that killed 11 workers and injured several others. You'll find breaking news and analysis at townhall.com. A woman who live-streamed herself spray-painting the World War II Veterans Monument on the National Mall gets indicted.
14: A Kentucky woman, Melissa Ferris, has been indicted by a federal grand jury for allegedly vandalizing the World War II memorial in Washington. Ferris, who claims to live in a camper, is suspected of spray-painting the words "Clean Hands, Dirty Money" on the monument on August 13th and filling a fountain with bubbles. She admitted to the vandalism during a Facebook Live video before turning herself in.
15: It was me. I'm doing it. I did it. It's on camera.
14: Grand jurors indicted Ferris on charges of destroying a veterans memorial and destroying government property. U.S. Attorney Jeanine Pirro called it a despicable act that could carry penalties. President Trump referred to Ferris as accused vandals of damaging the nearby reflecting pool. Jennifer King, Washington.
10: Stocks dipped a bit at the closing bell yesterday. The S&P 500 fell 0.2%, the Dow slipped but 0.1%, and the NASDAQ fell 0.5%. More on these stories at
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0: Now, it's Red Eye Radio. Gary McNamara and Eric Harley talk about everything from politics to social issues and news of the day. Whether you're up late or you're just starting your day, welcome to the show. From the Relief Factor Studios, this is Red Eye Radio.
20: All across America, we are Red Eye Radio. He is Eric Harley, and I'm Gary McNamara. By the way, feeling very old. 50 years ago yesterday, the Boston album came out. I saw that yesterday, and I went, damn.
1: Yeah.
21: I was listening to Long Time on the way in, not tonight, but last night. I just turned over. I was just scanning through, and it was on. And I cranked it, and I just thought, you know, the one thing about, like, Tom Scholz, unbelievable innovator, far-left guy, but unbelievable innovator, and he got a sound. He got the sound out of his band that nobody really could get. It was this full sound. And if you were in that era, when that album came out, it just ruled. Everybody, the intro to that song, Long Time, is one of the best things to learn as a musician, and one of the first things I learned as when I started playing bass.
20: Watch the Lexington Lab Band's cover of that song.
21: Yeah.
20: Mind-boggling how they do it, because their camera work is just absolutely perfect.
21: Yeah.
20: Another thing in music that I don't know why I didn't know it.
21: Yeah.
20: I had no idea that Dolly Parton wrote the Whitney Houston
21: hit.
20: Yeah.
21: I Will Always Love You.
20: I had no idea until 2 days ago.
21: Well, you know, she first recorded it.
20: Oh, I know. Yeah. She first, but I had no idea she wrote it and recorded it. I don't know why. It just, and 2 days ago, I mean, when it was coming out that she was, you know, sick.
21: Yeah.
20: It just came up, I think, in my algorithms of YouTube, because I just, you know, I love YouTube Shuffle. I'm doing show prep, sitting there on my recliner, you know, and all of a sudden, it's like, oh, this thing on Dolly Parton. And that's where she said that, it was funny, she's laughing. She goes, I wrote the song, I performed the song, and she goes, but Whitney Houston, she owns that song.
21: Well, you know, we said that about Johnny Cash when he did the Nine Inch Nails song, Hurt.
20: Hurt, yeah.
21: I wasn't ever a huge Nine Inch Nails fan, but when Johnny Cash sang that song, and it was a ballad, and Rick, the producer, I'm blanking on his last name, told him, you know, he kept sending it to Johnny Cash saying, you need to do the song. And Johnny was like, no. He goes, no, you got to do this song. And so he finally, he got someone to play the version, basically a sample of what, you know, how it would be played. And he was like, okay, well, we'll give it a shot. But when Johnny starts with I Hurt Myself Today to See If I Still Feel. I remember being in my truck going, I think we're going to have to pull over. I mean, just this is painful because, you know, my dad was going through some things at the time, and this was years ago. My dad was, you know, he's still alive at 93, but my dad was going through some things at that time. And so it was like, oh my gosh. And he owned that. When Whitney Houston's song, version of, they were going to do a different song, for a movie. And they decided to send I Will Always Love You to Kevin Costner for the movie, The Bodyguard. And he loved it. And it was like, yeah, but, you know, it's got to be updated, and clearly it's going to have to be Whitney who sings it. So my music director at the radio station I worked at said, I want you to come in here. He brought me into the production room. And he says, don't look. So he puts the CD in the CD player. For those under 90, CD stands for compact disc. It's how we used to listen to music. So he puts the CD in the CD player. And it starts cold. If I, in Whitney's voice, of course, and I paused it and I told him. And he was also on the air 7 to midnight. For those that in Top 40 Radio, 7 to midnight was when all the kids listened. And I said, play this song at the top of the hour, every hour tonight. And I'm telling you, your phones will burn all night long. That song just skyrocketed. And, you know, the background on the song is pretty interesting. She was leaving the Porter Wagoner show. And she had been on that show for about 5 years or so. But she knew that if I'm, she said, I got to do my own thing.
20: Yeah,
21: I know
20: we're
21: I'm
20: talking.
21: Best.
20: We're talking
21: Dolly Parton.
20: Dolly, not
21: yeah,
20: Whitney.
21: Yeah, right. No.

0: And I'll tell you what, we'll work this out with your contract if you let me produce that song. Because this song has to be heard. And then the rest is history. And then she made over $10 million with the Whitney Houston version, decided to take that money and invest it into a bank, which was part of a shopping center being built in a predominantly black neighborhood in Nashville. She felt that would be a tribute to Whitney, and that's what she did with the money because of what you said. She felt like, wow, that song wasn't really mine. It was Whitney's. And then in the end, she also said to the listeners, well, it wasn't recently, but later she said, you know, really that song belongs to the, like all songs, great songs, belongs to the people because it, you know, takes on a different meaning maybe for everybody. For me, it's always about Whitney Houston and my time in radio when that song was number one for, I don't know, it seems like 12 years, but it was number one for the longest time, set all these records. And that movie, The Bodyguard, I think probably did better because, A, Whitney Houston was in it,
1: I've never seen it.
0: Yeah, it's actually a very good song, movie. Yeah, Ralph Waite from the Waltons is in it.
1: Oh, wow.
0: It's actually a very good movie. Wow. It's a, you know, kind of an action movie. And, of course, you know, Kevin Costner playing her bodyguard. She's a pop artist, you know, and that kind of thing. So, you know, with Whitney Houston's death, there was, you know, a great deal of sadness and everything else. And Dolly had always been one of these people where you never really saw her have any grief toward anyone. She never really disliked anyone. She seemingly loved everyone. And she was always, you know, perky and the whole thing. And she never, in fact, never backed down. Her critics, you know, she's all hair and makeup. But if you listen to her music, there was a thing several years ago that started on the internet, and it was the song Jolene. Miley Cyrus, by the way, does an unbelievable version of that song. But Jolene, they put on the internet, someone put it, and instead of playing it at 45, they slowed it down to 33. And it was a male voice. It was kind of odd for those of us who grew up listening to that song, hearing it, but it's much slower, but it sounded like a guy singing that song. And of course, the lyrics, you know, I guess in today's world, there's nothing wrong with that. It's, I guess, acceptable, but it, you know, kind of took on this thing. But as, you know, Dolly kind of in those years where she would appear on The Tonight Show and everything else, and she would appear on a lot of shows over the years, then she started doing acting, you know, 9 to 5, Steel Magnolias.
1: Dabney Coleman, yeah. I'm sorry, the 9 to 5, that was...
0: I mean, that was a fun movie.
1: It was a fun, it really was.
0: Steel Magnolias, not my thing.
1: Yeah,
0: It's hard for me to watch. It's a very sad movie. I mean, it's a really sad movie. But it was huge. Massive, massive, massive movie. And I did watch it. You know, I mean, I have a wife and three daughters and now six granddaughters. So I don't get to use the remote control ever in my house, but no, it was really well done, very well done. And you look at the things that she did, that Dolly Parton did over her life, and she just kind of poured herself into it. And when she had the wherewithal to say, you know, I need to, because Porter Wagoner brought her up on stage. He was the one that introduced her to the world. And back then when that happened, those artists like Porter Wagoner kind of took ownership with it. Hank Snow was another artist that would do that. If he took you on tour, which he did with Elvis, and he would get upset sometimes because Elvis would show up late and end up, you know, and the show has to start on time, according to Hank Snow. And if Elvis showed up late, he ended up being the headliner. And that was not the case for the tour.

0: This is very early in Elvis's career, and that only happened a couple of times. But those types of artists took ownership in introducing, you know, I remember Diana Ross introduces the Jackson 5, you know, and that kind of thing. Those artists back then took ownership in that. I mean, Gene Simmons talks about discovering Van Halen. He doesn't really take ownership, but he talks about the first time he saw the band and said, oh my gosh, these guys got to do something. And so he was part of, you know, they're really relaunching on a huge scale. But for her to have the wherewithal at that time, be 5 years into it and have a good gig and then say, no, I've got to go out on my own, was one of those decisions where if when you look back on it now, it's like, well, she was always going to be that independent type-minded person. And it showed till the end, and no one was going to knock her down. You could. She made more jokes about her appearance than anybody else.
1: Yeah, I saw the where somebody asked her one time. They said, you know, because she really would not get involved in politics at all. She said, "I've as many Republican friends as I've Democrat friends. They always were trying to get her to do that." And somebody asked her one time if whether she would ever consider running for president. And she goes, there's already been too many boobs in that office. And I just, you know, but yeah, she would be very self-deprecating. I mean, the Carson appearances, as we all know, were just absolutely legendary. But she had this, she was an American superstar that you did not view as a superstar. There isn't anybody out there that would think that if I met Dolly Parton, it wouldn't be a great experience at that point.
0: Right.
1: And that she wouldn't be just totally genuine and how you doing and laughing. And I know a lot of radio people that met her and they said she was exactly like that.
0: That was who she was.
1: She was all, you know, she was just that way. And the way that she, you know, she had crossover music, but it didn't matter. You know, we're talking, you know, country and pop and all that.
0: Right.
1: Not maybe heavy metal, but the fact is, there isn't, well, definitely not heavy metal, but there isn't, I don't think.
0: That was Pat Boone.
1: Yeah, exactly. I don't think there was that anybody disliked her.
0: She
1: knew.
0: Yeah.
1: She understood, you know, what an entertainer is. And an entertainer is what basically it was, I just have to be me. I have to be me with my sense of humor, with my music and everything. And on the, I saw when they remember the Kenny Rogers tribute that was on.
0: Yeah.
1: And it was just, you know, when they were, you know, talking about how, remember how they, I don't know if people remember, you know, if you're our age, yes. But remember the Kenny Rogers, Dolly Parton tours, how big they were?
0: Oh, no, they were, it was
1: unbelievable.
0: Yeah, no, they really were. And, you know, the stories go on and on. What for me was really great to watch was in later years, I'd say over the last maybe 10 to 15 years, her catalog of music started getting the more of the respect that it deserved, because her image and because she was so bubbly and she would always have fun when she was sitting on the couch with Johnny or whatever it was, you know, that kind of was the first image that people had. But if you take all of that away and you look at her body of work that she leaves behind now.
1: Superb.
0: It's not, I mean, if you listen to Jolene, wow. It's just, to me, it's one of my favorite songs ever. And when Miley Cyrus saw Dolly Parton as a mentor, and she really did it as a tribute. She recorded that song as a tribute. And you think about Miley Cyrus and you talk about image versus substance. Miley Cyrus is a very good singer artist. You know, the whole Wrecking Ball thing and the crazy stuff that she's done. I can't explain that part of it, but you talk about someone who with Dolly, it's, someone said this, I think it was a guest on Rick Beato's channel on YouTube, and they said, for guitarists, right? Because there's so many YouTube guitarists now, and they're great. They're unbelievable players. Here's the thing. You can play Eruption, but can you write Eruption? And that's the difference, I think, with music. You look at someone who she created, Dolly Parton created an incredible library of songs.
1: She's tremendous.
0: And that's the difference, right? Is can you write that? Can you make a connection with people that are even maybe not listeners of your genre?
1: Yes.
0: And she did.
1: She could. By the way, that bluegrass band that I love from Branson, the Petersons,
0: do
1: an absolutely kick posterior version of Jolene.
0: Yeah.
1: Alan Peterson does it. I've seen that.
0: Yeah.
1: I think it's got like 30 million views.
0: Yeah.
1: It's just tremendous. But one thing I have to say, because you said you were never a fan of Trent Reznor's
0: Nine Inch Nails. Yeah.
1: But remember, the greatest lyrics about liberals ever in Head Like a Hole. Bow down before the one you serve. You're going to get what you deserve.
0: Oh, yeah, yeah, yeah.
1: So he's
0: a great writer. Yeah.
1: We are Red Eye Radio.
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0: We are Red Eye Radio. He is Carly and I'm Gary McNamara. You know, you just know. I remember when Robin Williams died. I was at a baseball game, a minor league baseball game in Buffalo. And they got a great stadium. There's probably 15,000 people in there. And I remember seeing it on my phone. I went, oh, no, wow, Robin Williams died. And everybody at that point, were they all, you could see it move through the stadium. Yeah. You could actually see like a roll, everybody turning their head and talk. You could see that movement like within 30 seconds it happening. I thought the same thing on social media yesterday. It just exploded.
1: Well, I'll remember it. Yeah,
0: she was loved.
1: I just got in my car to run some errands, my truck, and I was sitting there, and I looked down at my phone. I just started my truck. I sat out there for probably 25 minutes before I left.
0: Yeah, she was loved. Is loved.

0: With SRN News, I'm Ron Taylor. President Trump says his administration has entered a sweeping agreement with Venezuela that, if realized, could give the U.S. access to vast amounts of the Southern American country's untapped oil reserve at cost. Trump said in a social media post yesterday that the agreement was negotiated by Secretary of State Marco Rubio, Defense Secretary Pete Hegseth, and Venezuela's acting president Delcy Rodriguez. He calls it the biggest oil deal in world history. Rodriguez's government says the deal involves the development of 17 fields with a proven potential of 65 billion barrels. It says it could draw $100 billion in investment into Venezuela's oil industry. Poor weather hampered aerial rescue operations in Nepal as the search for thousands of missing people in areas devastated by catastrophic flash floods along the border with China entered its fourth day. This is SRN News.
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10: And he is Eric Carley, and I'm Gary McNamara. 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Coming up here in just a little bit, this just a great story. It's a story that's not getting a lot of publicity, but it's something that I saw yesterday and I went, it's perfect. Coming up in just 1 minute.
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10: Just love this story. The Commonwealth of Massachusetts is in hot water as a prolonged legal battle revealed the state has ignored its own policies to limit emissions tied to climate change.
11: Yeah.
10: But it's not, that's not the story. The story is how it was discovered. The state sued ExxonMobil over claims it misled the public and investors about the energy company's hydrocarbon burning policies.
11: Yeah.
10: Right. We all know that. Right?
11: Huge thing.
10: Right. States and local governments across the country have sought large damages in recent years from energy companies over alleged ties to climate change.
11: Yeah.
10: As if they're mobsters.
11: Yeah. Right.
10: Hey.
11: Yeah.
12: Hey, you know what? We could start drilling for oil. You know, there's probably a lot of money in that over there, Shamrock.
10: Alleged ties to climate change. I like it. Using my character's name, Shamrock.
12: Exactly. You live in Texas, Shamrock. Get us in the oil game, would you?
10: Now, the beautiful thing is, now, we all knew that happened. I mean, we've talked about that before. However, ExxonMobil has initiated a counter lawsuit that requested public records from the state's database on initiatives to reduce greenhouse gas emissions. The public records revealed Massachusetts agencies never complied with their own 2017 law calling for cuts to emissions produced by state-owned vehicles. The agencies with at least 30 or more passenger vehicles were called to reduce pollution from the vehicles by a certain amount each year. The Massachusetts Department of Environmental Protection never received confirmation of agency compliance or reports following up on the policy's environmental impact.
11: Yeah, right.
10: I just love that. I just saw that and go, okay, that's a story off the beaten track that really isn't getting a lot of publicity.
11: I'm gonna make sure that we cover.
10: Well,
11: you know, it's if you're going to make that case, then you would have to make the case that every user of any petroleum product, which is pretty much everyone, you know, with the exception of maybe some isolated tribes of indigenous people in the Amazon. Everyone else, they would be the exception. By the way, they would be the only ones not in the lawsuit, because it would be the users, right? You know, this is the one thing, and I think George W. Bush even used this term, our addiction to oil. Stop it. First of all, it tells me you know nothing about addiction. Also, that's not addiction when it works. When it's actually usable. If you don't want to use petroleum products, don't. There's probably a little space in the Amazon where you could go live. But I don't, that's not up to me. You can vote with your dollar. Now you can ride a bicycle. Oh, wait, there's petroleum products in the tires. You could, maybe decide that you're going to, now you get, go live, make sure if you're going to do this, if you're going to be true blue about this, you're going to have to get a list of all the petroleum products ever made or what we use on a regular basis, and you'd probably be surprised. You're going to find yourself in a place where, oh, wait, no, I rely on this, and it does work. But if you choose to live that life and say, I'm going to be petroleum free, you have a right to do that. That's great. Go for it. Be completely off the grid and wear potato sacks for clothes. I don't care. That's your choice to do that. But this entire thing, you know, of suing companies because, well, they're responsible. They knowingly did this. They knowingly did that. And then you got to get it all the way to the end users. You and I talked over the years of these activists that would go to these, that would get in their cars and drive to these protests against oil companies. And then they would get in their cars and drive back to where they lived. And I thought to myself, you know, it's the hypocrisy knows no end. But it's not just the hypocrisy, as we pointed out during the COVID years. They don't buy the science. What this is an effort to chip away at two things, fundamentally, the Constitution of the U.S., but also capitalism, and take ownership of companies, take control, more control of companies, and drive them to their knees. And Obama said it. Under my plan of cap-and-trade, electricity rates would necessarily skyrocket. But forget what I say about coal, whether it's good or bad. I will force those operations to retrofit their outfits, their operations, and they will pass those costs on to the consumers, and it will bankrupt them. He promised to bankrupt the coal industry.
10: Right. It's what, you know, and we have stated this, that, you know, people look and go, well, you know, Obama was actually quite moderate. He wasn't. I mean, the whole radical transgender movement came right from Obama.
11: Yes.
10: That started with Obama. He's the one.
11: Yep.
10: Through his Justice Department and Education Department, changed the meaning of biological female.
11: Yeah.
10: In Title IX. He is the one that started the misogyny that you see today that's now mainstream in the Democratic Party. On identity politics, he's the one that created the cop hatred.
11: Right.
10: He's the one that really marketed it and took it to that next level. And when it comes to, again, the radical environmental movement, he is the one that actually said before he was elected, my goal is to skyrocket electricity prices. Now, you take that from 2008 and you come to now, 18 years later in New York, you have the climate change laws, and Hochul, even though she's in favor of them, realizes the prices are killing them. This is what happens when you enact these socialist policies and these regulatory policies. Eventually, there's going to be pushback from the public. So she went and she proclaimed, we can't do this. Electricity prices are going through the roof. This could hurt us. And legislature came back to her, the Democrats in the legislature, and said, no, we're not going to change it. It's the electricity prices are supposed to skyrocket. Mm-hmm. Democrats in New York, Democrats in California, Democrats across the nation want higher prices. Mm-hmm. They want them.
11: Yeah.
10: They want high energy prices.
11: Oh, yeah.
10: That has been their goal. And so, yeah, you know, I hear all the time, well, you know, this race is getting closer, you know, with Hochul there, you know, for November. Mm-hmm. She's probably going to win. You know, mm-hmm. Republican taking it, probably not going to happen. Mm-hmm. It's what they like. And you saw it in New York City.
11: Mm-hmm.
10: New York City said, no.
11: Right.
10: We wish to go bat soup crazy.
11: Yep.
10: We wish to skyrocket prices. I mean, how stupid is it? Instead of just saying, okay, who's poor? You're going to have vouchers to these private supermarkets.
11: Right.
10: The idiots, communist, and I'm sorry, this is idiocy. There's no other word for it. And that's why I get so passionate when it's just so idiotic. I'm not angry. It's just, it's mind-boggling.
11: Right.
10: That, okay, let's create supermarkets where the startup costs are five times greater than a regular private supermarket. Let's have just some items that will put below market price, but they're just below market price because we're subsidizing it with other people's money. And oops, the bodegas and other supermarkets are not going to complain. Well, then we need to come up with a way to give them cash in order to survive the damage that we're doing by skyrocketing the cost, because you're skyrocketing the cost.
11: Yeah.
10: Food in New York City,
11: right?
10: And Democrats go, this is a great idea.
11: Yeah.
10: Yay, we love this. This is great. It's pure insanity.
11: Well, it is insanity. You know, if you look at what the private sector has done in bringing costs down, you see the big pharma companies going to retail, and retail actually reached out to them also at one point. And we saw the $4 prescriptions that continue today for I don't know how many prescriptions they're up to now, and that's actually expanding, right? And because the private sector knows, look, you got to be a good steward. There has to be offerings, and if people are looking for a leap, you also have to be competitive. To stay in business, you got to be competitive. And if you were looking, if this were, you know, my approach, and I were the mayor of New York City, you would come up with a plan, and we talked about this. This is why we talked about it. You have those vouchers, basically it would be city-type food stamps, but vouchers. For anywhere you want to shop. But also, I would work with companies like Ibotta and the modern, and because everything is done electronically now, the modern apps that offer coupons on things, and those coupons would automatically be loaded on your voucher. So if anything has a coupon, it would automatically, because with those apps, you actually as a user have to go in and select which of those items you know want to buy and do that. This would be automatic. I would work with those. GoodRx is this version in right now in pharmacies, because GoodRx now shows up. Pharmacies are very good about finding discounts. If it's even my pharmacist finds discounts where it's better to use GoodRx than my company provided insurance. And so the point being, is it's very easy in today's world. If that's your goal, if you wanted to give out something and provide benefits, forget the infrastructure, work with the private sector to do it, and then just give them the vouchers. But that's not what they're looking to do.
10: No, it's completely, it makes everything more expensive. And what they focus on is, yeah, but these items are 30% less for the people that actually buy them. And now there's going to be no ID required. You can come from anywhere. There's going to be no judgment on what your salary is, whether you're rich or poor. Anybody can buy it. It is doomed to failure, and the cost is way above what the private sector could do. But all they focus is on, yes, but because we subsidize it, because other people will pay for it, you can get these particular essentials. some people can cheaper. We don't know who those people are, whether they're in our city, whether they're rich, whether they're poor, whether they're actually going to, you know, black market entrepreneurs. They're going to take it and sell it on the street. We don't care. I mean, it's a complete
11: loss
10: mess.
11: Prevention hasn't even been discussed in this whole thing. No. And they will have to deal with it like any other retailer.
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0: We are Red Eye Radio. He is Eric Harley, and I'm Gary McNamara. So, Darlene Graham winning in South Carolina. Interesting. You know, everyone knows, every Republican knows that the answer that she gave on Taiwan was horrible. Yeah, is it the fact, and I don't know, I mean, I don't live in South Carolina. If I lived, a lot of these races, as I said, you get a feel for it when you live in the state.
1: Yeah, sure.
0: You know, as to what's going on. Did she win? Because that was a horrible answer. Norman is a conservative, you know that, but are they looking just for the win? We need the name recognition will get us the win, and we need the win. Mm-hmm. Remember, this is a primary where you have loyal Republican voters.
1: Right.
0: It is not the widespread voters out there. Is that what they were thinking? Because they know the weakness of that answer. That was horrible, and they let that pass.
1: Yeah, they did. Sometimes emotion wins in election cycles. Maybe that's what went on.
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9: News this hour from Town Hall. I'm Ron Taylor. Officials say flash floods on the Nepal and China border have now killed more than 600 people and left over 2,500 missing.
10: Rescuers have pulled survivors from mud and helicopters have lifted people to safety after flash floods hit Nepal and China. Nepal's Disaster Management Authority has reported over 500 deaths, while on the Chinese side, the toll is so far under 10. Hundreds of foreigners were in the area on work, trekking or pilgrimage projects. Authorities are now warning of more flooding from a new lake. Thousands have been evacuated and rescue operations continue. Families worldwide in over 30 countries are hoping for news of their missing loved ones. I'm Charles Diledesma.
9: Jurors of the Lindsay Clancy murder trial will return Monday morning after being sent home for the weekend.
11: Jurors have been excused for the day after not reaching a verdict in the Lindsay Clancy murder trial in Plymouth, Massachusetts. Clancy's defense attorney, Kevin Reddington, says jurors asked to see the bloody knife that Clancy used in an attempt to take her own life and bags of pill bottles during Friday's deliberations. Jurors must decide if Clancy is criminally responsible for killing her three children. Reddington says he can't predict the outcome.
12: No, I have no idea. They work hard. It's been a long trial, and I have faith in the jury system.
11: He also says it does not surprise him that the jury went home and was not sequestered.
12: No, it takes them away from their family. They have lives, too.
11: Jury deliberations are expected to resume Monday. I'm Lisa Dwyer.
9: The leader of the Seneca Nation in upstate New York is criticizing President Trump's decision to rename Lake Ontario as Lake America, saying it violates a more than 225-year-old treaty and shows a blatant disrespect for the indigenous people who gave it the name in the first place. In a statement yesterday, Seneca Nation President J. Conrad Seneca called for the president's executive order to be rescinded. News and analysis at townhall.com.
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9: An inspection found a chemical tank at a Washington State paper mill was unfit for service 10 months before its deadly failure in May.
14: That's among the findings of the U.S. Chemical Safety Board's investigation of the tank failure at the mill in Longview that killed 11 workers and injured several others. It was one of the deadliest U.S. workplace disasters in recent decades. The Chemical Safety Board found that Nippon Dynaware Packing Company continued operating the tank without making repairs, despite several inspections from an outside contractor that recommended them. Rich Thomason reporting.
9: A federal judge has ruled in favor of artificial intelligence company Anthropic in its legal battle against the Pentagon. The government labeled the company a supply chain risk earlier this year. U.S. District Judge Rita Lynn issued a written order Thursday night stating the Pentagon acted illegally by punishing Anthropic. More news and analysis at townhall.com. A long-shuttered New Orleans hospital that treated patients during Hurricane Katrina is being brought back to life. And as correspondent Donna Water reports, it's a welcome return to something that helped so many at the time.
15: Dr. Lee Hamm walks through Charity Hospital in New Orleans, where he worked during Hurricane Katrina. It's been shuttered since the tragedy, but it's getting a new lease on life.
16: It doesn't look like it did before. A lot of deterioration.
15: The massive hospital is about to become a medical research hub, spearheaded by Tulane University, a $500 million project. Michael Fitz is Tulane University's president.
17: Now it's being brought back in a way that makes the same commitment to the community in terms of healthcare, research. It's a commitment to medical research and for the 22nd century.
15: I'm Donna Water.
9: More on these stories at townhall.com. I'm Ron Taylor.
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3: 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Gary McNamara and Eric Harley talk about everything from politics to social issues and news of the day. 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
0: All across America, we are Red Eye Radio. He is Eric Harley, and I'm Gary McNamara.
20: Hi!
0: You know, we had cloud cover yesterday. It was great. It was like the first time.
20: I thought we were having an eclipse or something. I freaked out.
0: We had cloud cover, and it was my lawn, because it Tuesdays is when Tuesdays and Fridays.
20: Yeah.
0: You know, we're always under water restrictions in the town that I live in.
20: Right.
0: You can only water Tuesdays and Fridays on my side of the street.
20: Right.
0: So it becomes something you can't miss.
20: What if you identify as somebody who's always lives in Tuesday and Fridays?
0: Well, the thing is, I don't want to identify as odd. I want to be even. They said, no, you're odd, so you've got to identify.
20: Yeah, that's
0: so
20: true.
0: That was the problem there. But my lawn is, except for one part in the back, mm-hmm, which really is the easement, which is like it's slanted down.
20: Mm-hmm.
0: And so water runs right off. There's just a small area there that's brown. The rest of it, yesterday I went, summer's over.
20: Yeah.
0: But I went out in the afternoon, just to, like 4 o'clock, just to swim a couple of laps in the pool. It felt cold.
20: Yeah.
0: It was 100 degrees. It felt cold.
20: Dry air evaporating that water very quickly. That's evaporative cooling right there.
0: That's the whole concept of a swamp cooler, isn't
20: mm-hmm,
0: it?
20: Mm-hmm.
0: And so it was just a weird day, but I went, wow, the lawn's green. I walked the lawn, like, well, there's no. Now, when I cut it probably Thursday, the top of it, just because it's, you know, because it's still going to be 100, 101 out, but it's mm-hmm not going to be 110.
20: Mm-hmm.
0: You know, there still may be some stress. You know, on the
20: grass. Yeah, if it's not a shaded area, if it gets sun, there are two spots in my lawn that get sun 100% of the day. I don't know how, but it's getting sun right now. And I don't know how it works, but no, there are two spots. And the problem with, and we've had actually a fairly nice breeze. The breeze has been great, actually. Not high winds, but a nice breeze.
0: Wonderful.
20: But that's like a low-level blow dryer on your lawn the whole time. That's basically what that is. And I kind of knew this, but I read recently again that the best time to cut your lawn, like when we're going through a stretch of what we do. Now, listen, if you live out in Arizona or parts of Nevada, you don't have to cut your rocks, okay? So you just wait until the fall. You can cut your rocks then. They have stone lawns out there. Which actually probably would be pretty, in parts of New Mexico, same thing. That would probably be pretty cool. But they say that if you cut it in the evening, which, by the way, is you've just peaked at the hottest part of the day. But as the sun, you know, if you've got enough time to cut it, as the sun starts to go down, there's less stress on the grass, and then you can cool it off by watering after you cut it. But really, there's nothing you can do if there's that sun exposure, because it won't matter. The top of the lawn is just gonna burn. That's the way it's gonna be. When you run, I don't know how many days we've had at 100 or above, but it's been, you know, a month.
0: Yeah, I haven't had rain since maybe like July 20th.
20: Oh, yeah, I haven't had any rain.
0: Now there's been spots of rain. Thought I was going to get some yesterday, but it was great because I actually went out, and to me, this is fall. The cloud cover was so great yesterday. I rode the bike. I rode 15 miles, you know, at 11 o'clock that, believe me, I would not have done the day before.
20: Mm-hmm.
0: And so that was just, it was wonderful. I got all my exercise in and all that, but I looked at it when I went out in the late afternoon and did a few laps in the pool. I went, it's fall. To me, it's because the sun's a little bit, I can tell it's a little bit lower in the sky.
20: Mm-hmm.
0: I went, it's fall. Okay. And that's the weirdest thing growing up in Buffalo, that somebody who grew up in Buffalo, where the temperature probably now is 75 degrees, 75 to 80 there,
20: mm-hmm.
0: you know, but it could be 100 degrees. And I'm like, okay, that's now my definition of fall. But let's get to the whole tariff thing. It's really interesting, the whole Canada thing. I find it just fascinating because everybody seems to be off the topic.
20: Mm-hmm.
0: You know, it's like, well, these tariffs are justified because Canada is socialist, blah, blah, blah, blah, blah, blah, blah, blah, blah. And our point has always been, let's look at the economics of it. And we live in a day and age when if you're a Republican, there's a certain level of populist Republican, just like there is a socialist Democrat that believes that you can manipulate an economy to success by doing the things that you wish to do.
20: Mm-hmm.
0: And, you know, what we have seen in the whole tariff thing and what was promised did not come true. I just saw the latest Federal Reserve analysis of the tariffs.
20: Mm-hmm.
0: Let me just see if it was specifically. Well, I'll go look at that here in a little bit. We'll get to that in a little bit because I have to put it's on my phone. So I don't want to be doing that when I'm on the air.
20: Mm.
0: But when you look at, you know, one of the reasons we have to do this is because

0: Michael Strain goes right into it. Critics argue that liberalism has not delivered broad-based prosperity. Both the president, the vice president, and Democrats are selling the same thing. Now, they're going about it differently, degrees of what they wish to do.
1: Mm-hmm.
0: But they're both selling it, that it has failed, and that's why we need to change it. Critics argue that liberalism has not delivered broad-based prosperity. An attack can be convincingly defended against in the comfortable language of statistics and quantitative analysis. But their critique goes further, asserting that free markets and capitalism is morally corrosive. That's the second part of it. This critique, too, is off base. On the former, here we go. The free enterprise system has delivered employment opportunities and rising wages, living standards, and wealth. The rate at which people ages 25 to 54 participate in the workforce is, these are all from government statistics, workforce is currently higher than it was at the onset of the 2008 financial crisis or the COVID-19 pandemic before that happened. Adjusted for inflation, the average wages for non-supervisory workers, that's the working person, right?
1: Yep.
0: The one both parties are trying to hit.
1: Yep.
0: The average wages for non-supervisory workers has increased 41% over the last three decades.
1: Mm.
0: Real median household income grew by 39% from 1994 to 2024. The most recent year that's available, real household income for the bottom 20% has increased by 80% from 1990 to 2022. The last year data is available after just adjusting for inflation, taxes, and transfer payments.
1: Hmm.
0: Again, real household income for the bottom 20% has increased 80% from 1990 to 2022. After adjusting for inflation, taxes, and transfer payments, the inflation-adjusted wealth of families in the bottom 25% has tripled from 1989 to 2022, which again is the last year that data is available from the United States government. On a consumption basis, well over 20% of households were in poverty in the 1960s compared to 1% today.
1: Hmm.
0: Now, what has caused an increase in prices over the last few years? As we mentioned on yesterday's show.
1: Well, how far back you want to go? It's a combination of tariffs and the inflation created by...
0: Well, no, I'm going back to 20, basically over the since COVID,
1: mm-hmm.
0: when we have seen when inflation has hit this,
1: that's government spending.
0: Inflation.
1: That's
0: government spending caused it.
1: Mm-hmm.
0: When you look at the 2008-2009 economic crisis, government caused it.
1: Yep.
0: Government getting it. Socialism caused it. Pseudo government private agencies where government, again, controlling more of the capital in the housing market and attempting to manipulate the housing market is what caused everything that happened. 2008-2009 would not have happened without government intervention and Fannie Mae and Freddie Mac. Banks would have never, private banks would have never taken the risk if they didn't have to in order to compete with those pseudo-government agencies of Fannie Mae and Freddie Mac that still exist today. That should not exist. They should not exist at all. And if you look at what has happened when it comes to since COVID, massive government spending, massive government infusion to buy its own debt, printing money, buying our own debt, all of these things that we're doing to manipulate an economy to success instead of just leaving the damn thing alone.
1: Well, if we leave it alone, things could happen. Look at what's happening now.
0: And when you look at, for example, tariffs, you can see the line on tariffs. They peaked last year at basically 12% rate,
1: mm-hmm, mm-hmm.
0: and now we're down to 7%. You can look at the graph. It is incredible

0: how the increase in manufacturing, as soon as it started coming down, the increase in manufacturing started going up and job creation started going up. When it was going up, it went down.
1: Yeah.
0: When right. the tariff rate went down, the manufacturing went up. We pay right now. Let me see here. We Americans now pay 75% more for aluminum than the rest of the world and 64% more for steel, which means what? You can't export.
1: Right.
0: You can't produce things in the United States to export to the rest of the world if your base price is 75% higher for aluminum and 64% for steel. These are with the new ones that the president has put in again. But that's the reality of what happens when you put in tariffs. Our thing is not whether a tariff is justified or not, because you can make the case that tariffs are justified at times. But when you enact tariffs as part of your economic plan that you can control, I'm going to tariff them over here, tariff them over here. I don't like what you said over here. There's going to be a tariff over there. Remember that one?
1: Mm-hmm.
0: Who was it? Who was it? I don't like what she said. I don't like her attitude. We're going to throw another 10% tariff on.
1: Mm-hmm.
0: The president does believe that he can manipulate an economy to success through tariffs.
1: Yeah.
0: On one hand. On the other hand, that he has taken off regulations.
1: Yeah.
0: He doesn't want to micromanage in those cases.
1: Well, he also puts exemptions in on tariffs.
0: Well, yeah.
1: Temporary ground beef exemption, the 200-plus food products that they put exemptions on in December. And so, and they stated in December, and they stated with the ground beef, it will save families money.
0: I had a guy who wrote me that very upset at me for my attitude and my loudness, which is the frustration of the president when it comes to the what he did with the beef stuff, because
1: right.
0: that was just mind-boggling. I mean, it was just I don't think I got loud about that. It was more laughing because he basically said, okay, we want foreign manufacturers to dump their beef at below market prices in the United States, and it's the complete opposite of what he has been promoting. He's all over the place here. The guy said he was very upset at me for my tone, even though in the end we are right. He actually wrote that. Even though in the end you are right on all of this, he didn't like my tone.
1: Yeah.
0: And I was like, my God. I mean, it's like, what's wrong with people?
1: Well, it's a very simple equation. My question is, why aren't more people outraged about it?
0: Yeah.
1: Or is it a quiet outrage? Are they not willing to vocalize, which by the way, if you're not willing to vocalize and you have the opportunity to do that, you're not forced to. That's your choice. But the more people who do that, who sit silent when they know something is wrong, then the more we should expect those wrong things to be the rule of the day. We should expect that those types of policies are going to be the policies we live under for generations.
0: And we infuriate people when we say, look, the president lied on tariffs when he said that foreign manufacturers paid them, and Bessent was out there saying, no, they don't.
1: Right.
0: We all know the American public pays for it now.
1: Yeah.
0: We all know.
1: Yeah.
0: Why did the president lie?
1: Well, because he wanted people to think that.
0: Why did he want people to think that? Why would you do, why not just tell the American public the truth? He was out there last week saying, well, you're all willing to pay extra for gasoline as long as we can take down Iran.
1: Well, no, he said that about tariffs. People are willing to pay extra.
0: Yeah.
1: People want to pay extra. And it's great because we have all this money coming in. Well, conservatives don't look at this as a positive when the federal government is saying, we're doing things to create more revenue.
0: And when Bessent was saying the American public already had the money, the Treasury Department had it, so we had it. And it's like, stop it. Because Bessent has been telling the truth
1: on
0: tariffs.
1: Right.
0: Then he decided not to tell the truth.
1: Right.
0: If it's in your wallet, it's different than being in the Treasury Department.
1: Right.
0: Don't do that. We are Red Eye Radio.
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3: The extreme heat of the past month over much of the nation's southern tier reflected in consecutive days of triple-digit heat in some areas. Now this week in several parts of the region, according to USDA meteorologist Brad Rippey,
4: we are seeing temperatures backing down just ever so slightly early this week.
3: However, the high-pressure ridge is expected to re-strengthen by this weekend.
4: And temperatures across the south-central United States will start climbing back into the 100 to even 105 to locally 110-degree range.
3: That means continued impact, such as heat stress on cattle and reduced soil moisture affecting crops.
4: The further east you move, though, we have seen some tempering of that heat by afternoon thunderstorms, and the coverage of the thunderstorms has actually expanded a bit this week. But unfortunately, just only so much you can do when those temperatures are climbing into the high 90s to low 100s. Afternoon thunderstorms are providing limited relief, but overall, we continue to lose ground.
3: I'm Rod Bain reporting for the U.S. Department of Agriculture in Washington, D.C.
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0: We are Red Radio. He is Eric Cronin. I'm Gary McNamara. Yeah, looking at the actual chart from the Federal Reserve, the 2026 manufacturing surge arrived as the effective tariff rates fell. And they go, the initial rate was 12.1%, and then he started putting in all the, remember, the exception here, and then you can see when it he's putting in the exceptions, as it starts lowering, the manufacturing starts going up, the industrial production. Then when the Supreme Court finds it unconstitutional, it skyrockets as the effective tariff rate goes down to 7%. Industrial production, it just, it's completely the opposite. It goes right up.
1: Yeah.
0: You can see it in the graph.
1: Yeah.
0: Why? Economics.
1: Yep. And you can't change that.
0: Can't change economics.

0: With SRN News, I'm Ron Taylor. The Trump administration is appealing a judge's decision that blocked an executive order limiting mail voting before the midterm elections. The court filing yesterday comes after a federal judge in Boston handed down a new decision blocking President Trump's order for 2 weeks. The Supreme Court has allowed the administration to work on the plan but didn't decide whether it's legal. The whipsawing legal battle unfolding days before the first states began sending out mail ballots could have major ramifications for the midterms. Poor weather hampered aerial rescue operations in Nepal as the search for thousands of missing people in areas devastated by catastrophic flash floods along the border with China has now entered its fourth day. Rescue workers and military personnel have been working around the clock since Wednesday's disaster that has now killed more than 600 people and left some 3,000 missing, some survivors pulled from the mud while crews continue their search. This is SRN News.
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10: And he is Eric Carly, and I'm Gary McNamara. More economic crap coming up here in just...
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10: You know, the entire thing on economics, when we talk about, you know, where we are as a country and socialism, you know, now creeping into the Republican Party, the populist socialism that they're trying to portray as being conservative, just free markets regulated correctly. You know, to me, I go back to the one guy who communicated with us and said, yeah, you guys are right, but I just don't like, you know, the way, you know, you're so frustrated and loud about it. Mm-hmm. Well, we should be frustrated or loud. Mm. When the Republican Party that has been the party of free markets.
6: Yeah.
10: When the Republican Party and the people that vote in it, mm-hmm, start being delusional, mm-hmm, and start believing that, yes, our party can control the economy better than their party can control the economy, you are delving into a economic philosophy that has absolutely destroyed other nations.
6: Yeah, yeah.
10: And we should be here on Red Eye Radio and other people that really are conservative and free markets and understand economic history and understand economics, which isn't hard. Economics isn't hard. Everyone can understand economics. It's how people respond to incentive. Put that to everything out there, and you don't fall for the BS.
6: Yeah. Yeah. I mean, you know, it goes back to what we have said since you and I started working together. The people come and go. The ideas remain.
10: Yeah.
6: The ideas, and as you pointed out, I don't know how many times over the years, I wish I had a penny for every time you said it. You can't change economics. People cannot change economics. The government can't change economics. They can manipulate. I look at it this way. I've always looked at it as a track coach can't necessarily make you run faster, but they can put their foot out and trip you. I look at that as, you know, the government basically getting in the way through regulation. By the way, Trump knows all this. And Trump knows this with tariffs. Otherwise, we wouldn't have seen one exemption along the way. Not one. We wouldn't see the ground beef dump. We wouldn't see the 200-plus food tariffs. The argument is over. He ended it, not me. If you have a question about it, ask him. I'm not the one who wavers from what I believe and contradicts what I say from day to day, back and forth and back and forth. And I may change my opinion if I learn something new. But when it comes to economics, there is nothing new when it comes to the very basic principles of the economy. The free market works as the free market is going to work. And when it becomes less free through government intervention, whether it's regulation or tariffs or anything else that the government is going to do, then we pay for it. The consumer pays for it. And when those people are out of office, we keep paying for it. These are the things with that the 9+% in inflation during the Democrat reign there a few years ago is still hurting us today. And because of how inflation works and the economy works, we're still going to be paying the same price. Prices aren't going to come down, with few exceptions. There will be no true deflation unless we get into the Great Depression again. That's the only time we've actually seen true deflation, is in a time when people had no money and could barely feed and house themselves. And so we don't want that to happen. So it's hopefully, and I don't see that happening, will never happen again. But the fact is, what the other side of that equation is, prices will continue to go up from here. Even if we hit the target rate of just 2% inflation, that means prices are still going up. Prices coming down, bringing prices down, should never have been a political promise in 24. It should have been, we're going to expand the economy and give you greater buying power. That's what we want to do. The inflation happened, and there's not much we can do on bringing the prices down to pre-2019 levels. But what we can do is get out of the way with deregulation and give you greater buying power through a stronger economy, and leave it at that. You don't have to. These are promises that were made that were completely unnecessary politically when you've got the reality working for you already. This is the frustration. The frustration is that reality does work for you. Reality works for you because you didn't start this. But when you jump in and then you become leadership, when you are in power, at that point you own it, when you touch it, when you decide you're going to try and change it in any way, that government manipulation is always going to cost you, unless it's deregulation. It's always going to cost the consumer.
10: And part of the frustration is, you know, one wants to hear it much, but once in a while, you guys think you're so smart. No, just the opposite.
6: Right.
10: Yeah. Just the opposite. You've got a significant number of Republicans that just are burying their heads in the sand. Look, Newt Gingrich wrote on this yesterday, just a couple of hours ago. Republicans cannot win the affordability argument by telling Americans everything is fine.
6: Yeah, right.
10: What we can do is show them what is changing. Prescription drug prices are falling. Tax relief is putting more money in Americans' pockets. We are working to lower the cost of health care, housing, energy, and unnecessary regulation. There is a real strategy underway to lower cost and rebuild economic growth. Our job is to explain it clearly, honestly, and with the facts people can see in their own lives. It's too late now with the midterms 2 months away.
6: Yeah, right.
10: And that's been our entire point. It's not the political point when you sit there and point, yeah, but, you know, that's an unfair trading practice because we need to put tariffs there. Our point was being honest on economics. You aren't going to become and build yourself a rich nation by tariffing, by putting tariffs on. Right. Because when you make things more expensive, you produce less of it.
6: Yep.
10: That's like gravity.
6: Yep.
10: That has the economic certainty of gravity. And for Republicans to pretend that doesn't exist or ignore it or say, I'm going to just not comment on it because I practice political idolatry towards this particular person, that's on you. And we should be angry about it. And we should be frustrated that Republicans are now more and more every day saying to hell with free markets.
11: Yeah.
10: And ignoring the reality of free markets versus socialism, which is the worst economic system ever devised, which destroys nations and destroys economic output and destroys people's quality of life, and you pretend it doesn't exist.
11: Right.
10: To sit there and take a hard look at what the Republican Party is doing and how socialism is creeping in and then promoting it as economic justice, that's actually a bigger problem than what the Democrats are doing, because it gives the Democrats the excuse to say, look at what you people are doing.
11: Yeah.
10: You agree with us.
11: Right. It's, you know, this is the door you kick open time and time again that I've seen, you and I have seen, the Republican Party do far too often. It's akin to Newt Gingrich sitting with Nancy Pelosi.
10: Yeah.
11: You need to get with your elected representatives on climate change.
10: I know.
11: once you do this, I mean, class of 94 Newt Gingrich.
10: Yeah, I know. And then what? Then
11: Because it works for you politically? Well, that's basically what he was saying at the one breakfast when he said, hey, Republicans need to kind of get with it.
10: Even if you don't agree with it, we can't fight it.
11: It's the trend, basically, is what he was saying.
10: Yeah. Never forget.
11: I don't give two soups about trends. Almost said the other word.
10: I know. I came close a couple times this week.
11: I don't care about trends. Trends are what send you off the deep end, too. And as a nation, we can't afford it. Look at where the trends got us. Look at what's going on. Take every level of the cost of government out of it. Now, there's necessary roles, and conservatives believe in them. Beyond necessary roles, look at government intervention, and it didn't start with Donald Trump and tariffs.
10: No.
11: In fact, he didn't start tariffs.
10: No.
11: But when you look at the cost of government intervention, add that into the cost of everything. It's absolutely stupid that we're paying what we pay. We shouldn't be paying what we pay for it, because we're the king of the free economy. This is what it should be, except more and more control. There's the problem. If you have any thought that government revenue coming in as a result of the people paying more, your own citizens paying more, if that is your thought, whether it's taxes, tariffs, or anything else, because a tariff is a tax, if you have any thought in that direction, that is not a conservative thought. That is not what the founding fathers intended. And it's not what we should be as a nation.
10: And when you start lying about economics as a political party to promote the populist socialism, which is increasing in popularity in the Republican Party, that, with the long history of Republicans and free markets in the United States, is absolutely immoral.
11: Yeah, it is. The people come and go, but when the two major parties start blending more and more and more and more. We've heard this over the years. Well, they just all blend together. And that was kind of a populist complaint. It is more and more true.
10: It's getting closer, especially on economics.
11: Oh, easily, yeah.
10: We are Red Eye Radio.
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0: We are Red Eye Radio. He's Eric Carley, and I'm Gary McNamara. By the way, Enes Kanter, Freedom, banned from Chicago Sky home games. There's no WNBA ban, but he's banned. Why?
1: Why? What if he changes his mind and says, oh, no, and he wants to wear the same T-shirt the coach wore? Can he get back in? This is what I asked the other day.
0: Well, he's being discriminated against as a woman.
1: Right. How dare you?
0: It's the continuing misogyny of the self-misogyny of the WNBA.
2: Yep.
0: He wore a shirt.
1: Yep.
0: She pointed him out.
1: Yeah.
0: The player did.
1: Yeah. Yeah.

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14: News this hour from Town Hall. I'm Ron Taylor. President Trump's announcement yesterday that his administration has entered a sweeping agreement with Venezuela could give the U.S. access to vast amounts of untapped oil reserves. Bernie Bennett leads us off this morning.
15: President Trump, in a social media post announcing the agreement, said it was negotiated by Secretary of State Marco Rubio, Defense Secretary Pete Hegseth, and Venezuela's acting president, Delcy Rodriguez. Rodriguez's government said in a statement, the deal involves development of 17 fields with a proven potential of 65 billion barrels. It said the agreement could draw $100 billion in investment into Venezuela's oil industry and yield over $209 billion in taxes for Caracas. Bernie Bennett reporting.
14: Experts say a significant drop in gas prices should not be expected immediately. The Lindsey Clancy murder trial jury deliberated for a second full day yesterday without reaching a verdict. Judge William Sullivan has excused the jurors for the weekend, and deliberations resume Monday morning. Lindsey Clancy's attorney, Kevin Reddington, says he doesn't know what the trial's outcome will be.
16: I said I'm never confident. I don't know what a jury's going to do, so I'm not going to say, oh, yeah, I'm confident. No, I have no idea. They work hard. It's been a long trial, and I have faith in the jury system.
17: How is Lindsey feeling going into the weekend?
16: Nervous, scared, beat down as usual.
14: The National Park Service offers support for one of President Trump's projects in Washington.
18: A new report from the National Park Service backs President Trump's proposed arch.
10: The plan is to build the arch in Arlington, Virginia, near Arlington National Cemetery and across the Potomac River from the Lincoln Memorial.
18: It was meant to be built.
10: President Trump says there are 59 of these arches around the world.
18: And we're the only important and major city that doesn't have one.
10: Democrats say the president should focus on the economy and the Iran war instead of projects like the arch. Ed Donahue, Washington.
14: News and analysis at townhall.com.
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14: Three former organizers of Hong Kong's annual vigils in remembrance of the 1989 Tiananmen Square crackdown have returned to court for arguments over their upcoming sentences. Correspondent Charles Deledesma has more on the story.
20: Yi Chuk Yang, Cho Hang Tung, and Albert Ho, former leaders of the Hong Kong Alliance in support of patriotic democratic movements of China, were charged in 2021 under the law that's effectively stifled the city's previously thriving pro-democracy movement. Li and Chow, who pleaded not guilty, were convicted on August 21. Ho earlier entered a guilty plea, which can often result in a reduced sentence. They face a maximum prison term of 10 years and are expected to be sentenced at a later date. Alex Lee, one of the judges, said they would be sentenced within 2 weeks, though. I'm Charles Deledesma.
14: You'll find breaking news and analysis at townhall.com. I'm Ron Taylor. A possible interest rate hike by the Federal Reserve kept stocks lower yesterday. We hear more on all of yesterday's market activity from our financial correspondent, Damian Tracy, reporting from New York City.
21: Stocks fell on Wall Street Friday and the bonds market swung. The S&P 500 index fell 0.2%. The Dow fell less than 0.1%. The Nasdaq Composite fell 0.5%. All three indexes still notched weekly gains. Gap surged after the retailer reported stronger profit for the latest quarter than analysts expected. Treasury yields jumped as Wall Street built bets that the Federal Reserve will likely raise interest rates soon in an effort to tame stubbornly high inflation. Oil prices fell but remained volatile amid the U.S. war with Iran. Higher oil prices over the last several months worsened inflation, which is sitting well above 3%. Damian Troisi, New York.
14: 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I'm Ron Taylor reporting.
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2: 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I just wanted to mention an aside here. I just recently discovered that there are two Jack Stockwells out there more famous than I am, and they're both involved with soccer. Excuse me. One is involved with rugby from Australia. The other one is soccer from England. And when Google first let Gmail to take place, to occur, 20-plus years ago, as soon as I saw that, I immediately applied for jackstockwell.com, and I got it. And that's been my website ever since. These other guys had to go jack.stockwell or Jack Stockwell with a number that followed it in order to get their name into the Gmail category. So, I don't know. I get a kick out of that from time to time. Anyway, I am a upper cervical doctor. My profession is based on bringing to time. Anyway, I am a upper cervical doctor. My profession is based on bringing the body back into a state of structural, metabolic, and physiological balance. In other words, accidents and injuries that occur to us, and I'm not necessarily referring to a 15-car pileup out on the freeway, sometimes just hustling quickly across the kitchen floor and you hit a little wet spot or something on the floor, and the whiplash you'd give your spine trying to stay up on your feet instead of falling down on your back is enough to dislodge the balance point between your head and your neck. And this is an incredibly vital area of your body's performance because of all of the nerves that are involved in this area, where your nervous system outside of the skull, outside of the brain itself, that becomes the spinal cord, is the thickest at the very top. As you go down the spine at each level of the vertebra, more nerves come off, coming out of the spinal cord, wrapping around the body, doing all the jobs that the nervous system does, till you get down to the bottom, and there's, you know, what's left of the spinal cord is something that's called the horsetail, the cauda equina. It's just a bunch of little nerves that are down at the very bottom that form the sciatic nerve, that form the femoral nerve, that go into your legs and empower you to get up and walk around. My job is at the very, very top, when misalignments that occur and negatively affect the function of nerves in that area. And as a result, there will be some kind of physical detriment to pay for it. Usually pain. Pain can radiate throughout the neck, headaches, migraines that radiate up into the head, problems of pain down into the arms, down to the fingertips, weakness of the muscles, burning, numbness, tingling, pins and needles type of reactions. As it goes on down throughout the whole body, same thing happening in the legs that can happen in the arms. That's my playground, and that's where my specialty occurs. And so I have people who come from around the country for this care. Just last week, well, I guess it's maybe the last 10 days, I have seen a family, a whole family from Oregon, and a whole family from Wyoming that drove hours to get to our clinic for what we do. And I have a lot of children in my practice, a real strong pediatric practice. And you would think, well, what's a child needing a chiropractor for? Because they have a spine. And because their parents put them out on the soccer field at 3 and 4 years old. And they're out there running around. And while I admit it's cute, it's funny, to see some four-year-old child trying to kick a ball when half the time they kick it, they miss it and fall down. But these kinds of injuries pile up inside their little developing spines to where I have children I take care of who haven't even hit puberty yet with headaches and migraines brought on simply by the accidents on the soccer field. So I just wanted to mention that I take care of Doug as a patient because he still is active on the farm in Massachusetts. And as a result, he occasionally is going to lose his alignment, his correction. And he stops by in Salt Lake City and his travels back and forth, coast to coast, spends a day with me so that I can take care of him and get him back into a state of balance. I'm 75. You know, I have two younger brothers that were professionals who've been, both have been retired for over 10 years. And they're always saying to me, Jack, when are you going to retire? I have too much fun. I have too much fun doing what I'm doing. So if you're just tuning in, you're listening to the Doug Steffen Good Day Health Show. I'm Jack Stockwell at ForbiddenDoctor.com, JackStockwell.com. And I've got some things I want to talk to you about today. I want to talk about the FDA approving the first mRNA vaccine for seasonal flu. And

We're not going to approve that. We're not interested in approving that because we know what happened with the mRNA shots for COVID. So Moderna, the vaccines maker, announced Wednesday of last week, I think it was, that a vaccine advisory committee to the FDA unanimously agreed that the shot is safe and effective for preventing illness for seasonal influenza. So the shot is called M-Flusiva. It's a little M and then capital letters, F-L-U-S-I-V-A, M-Flusiva, or mRNA 1010. And it's been approved for people aged 50 and older. Now, remember mRNA vaccines with COVID. The vaccine would use a genetic molecule, the mRNA, to encode instructions for the cells in the body to produce antibodies to COVID. So in this case, it prompts the cells to build what's called hemagglutinin. It's a protein that's found on the surface of influenza viruses. And flu viruses use this protein to infiltrate human cells, and it's the same protein targeted by the conventional flu vaccines, a Fluzone, that's been around for a long time. So the theory, and it's theory, that following vaccination with M-Flusiva, this new one, the immune system learns to recognize this protein on targeted flu strains, improving its ability to block the virus from infecting cells. Now, this protein offers the idea that one shot of this stuff will protect you from the flu. Now, the problem is, with all conventional flu vaccines that have existed up till now, is that the flu virus mutates very rapidly as the viruses multiply and spread. And these existing vaccines can take months to manufacture, which is one reason why the resulting shots after, you know, a summertime of preparing for the fall flu shot really aren't, they aren't always a great match for the flu viruses that end up circulating in any given year. Let me give you an example. You pick a virus up from somebody, you don't even know it, because you're picking up viruses from people all the time. Viruses are everywhere. To get away from viruses is like a fish trying to get away from water. You are in an ocean of viruses. They're absolutely everywhere. I think the number I saw once was 10 to the 31st power. 10 with 31 zeros after it. Of the number of viruses in the air, the viruses in the water, and the viruses in the earth. They are a part of our life. Most of them are harmless. But let's say you picked up a virus from somebody who had a viral cold or even viral pneumonia. Once that virus is in you, it begins to mutate. And the very interesting thing about viruses is the more they mutate, the less dangerous they become, which is why we can walk through an ocean of viruses and never get sick. Now, that's not good for the virus industry, the viral flu industry, the viral pneumonia industry, or whatever else, because they exist not to make people healthier, they exist to make money. So there was this late-stage clinical trial involving over 40,000 people, aged 50 and older, who were vaccinated with the older 2024-2025 Northern Hemisphere flu season. Half of them got the mRNA-based shot, and half got the standard one. Of the 40,000 participants, 970 of them got sick with the flu, 2% of the mRNA group, 2% of the standard group, which means the mRNA vaccine was barely more protective than the conventional vaccine. Now, more people in the mRNA group experienced side effects like headache, fatigue, achiness compared to the standard group.

0: And what it boils down to is the percentage of people who had adverse reactions to this shot that the FDA approval board knew before they approved it. Now, we're going to go to a break. When we get back, you need to hear these percentages of people who got sick. I'm Dr. Jack Stockwell at ForbiddenDoctor.com. We will be right back.
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0: Welcome back to the Doug Steffen Good Day Health Show. I'm Jack Stockwell at ForbiddenDoctor.com. So I'm talking about this Fluceva, this new mRNA vaccine. Now remember, flu vaccines before are theoretically supposed to strengthen your immune system in several different ways in order for you to be better prepared for running across the flu virus winter to winter. Why winter? Why do we have a cold and flu season in the wintertime and not the summertime? Because the sun goes down much earlier during the winter, and that means you have less vitamin D. And because you have less vitamin D, you have less calcium absorption. And calcium is absolutely critical to a healthy immune system, which is why cold and flu season is usually over with late March, early April, because people just aren't getting sick with winter diseases as much anymore, because they're outside, the sun is up in the sky longer, and they're getting more vitamin D. Vitamin D is as essential to your immune system as air is to your brain and the oxygen that it gets from your blood. So now we have this industry that produces these vaccines based on the theory that somehow a vaccine will make your immune system stronger. And those who study it, start having questions about its effectiveness versus the danger. And so what the published results from Moderna for this new Fluceva mRNA vaccine said, 3 out of 4 people will have an adverse reaction to the shot over the age of 65. Let me say that again. 3 out of 4 people will have an adverse reaction to the shot. Now, the analogy that I've given a couple of times with some of my patients is, imagine you're going to get on an airplane and you know you're waiting there at the gate for however long before they will board the passengers. And for every 4 people that go through, the ticket agent there at the gate where you're showing your ticket so you can, you know, go down the gangway to get on the plane, is every 4 people that go through, they stop them and say, "We just want you to know that there's going to be excessive turbulence on this flight because of the widespread storm between here and Chicago. And we can't go over it because it's too high. We can't go around it because it's too wide. We have to fly through it. So we want you to know ahead of time that 3 out of 4 of you are going to suffer vomiting from the turbulence to a degree. You're going to have that vomit bag in front of you the whole flight, that little bag that's in the back of the seat that's in front of you. Would you get on that plane or would you wait for the next flight if you were told 3 out of 4 of you are going to puke your guts out?" Now, that might seem a little extreme, but if you go get this Fluceva vaccine, and that is entirely up to you, I'm not telling you whether to get it or not get it, that's your business. But if the person administering the shot at a drugstore somewhere or a pharmacy or your own medical office, will they stop and tell you, "Well, you know, 3 or 4 out of you are going to get sick because of this. Bad headaches, muscle aches and pains, nausea that could go on for several days. Would you still get it?" Well, that's up to you. Now, under the second Trump administration, the federal government has been broadly retracting its support for mRNA vaccines. I don't know if you've noticed that or not. Literally canceling hundreds of millions of dollars in funds for research because of what happened as a result of the terrible, disastrous effect of the mRNA vaccines for COVID. All right, we're going to go to a break. When we're back from it, I want to get into something else. I want to get into the mercury and fish concerns that are out there. I'm Dr. Jack Stockwell at ForbiddenDoctor.com. I'll be right back.
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13: With SRN News, I'm Bob Agnew in Washington. President Trump marks an awkward moment in his second White House term as the U.S.-Israel conflict with Iran now reaches the six-month mark. The president initially told Americans it would last only a matter of weeks. The president claims the war has devastated Iran's leadership, military, and economy, and there is evidence of that with the latest U.S. sanctions really ramping up and some of the regional allies helping the U.S. carry out the agenda. Poor weather has hampered aerial rescue operations in Nepal as a search for thousands of missing people in areas devastated by catastrophic flash floods along the border with China now entered a fourth day. Rescue workers and military personnel have been working around the clock since Wednesday's disaster. It's known to have left at least 600 people dead and some 3,000 still missing. The leader of the Seneca Nation in upstate New York criticizing President Trump's decision to rename Lake Ontario. This is SRN News.
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0: Welcome back to the Doug Steffen Good Day Health Show. I've been talking about what I do professionally at the beginning of the program. Then I got into this new Fluceva, the M-Fluceva mRNA-based flu vaccine that went through the approval process at the FDA without a placebo study. What does that mean? Traditionally, when something is being studied, you need to remove the studiers, and I made that word up, from the study as much as possible. In other words, if you're testing something, you want to make sure the people who are testing it can't affect the test. That's why we have randomized crossover placebo-controlled studies, which means this. What they do when they have something new that they're going to test on a bunch of people, and let's say the 40,000 that was tested with the mRNA vaccine for flu, what you do is you have a study group. The study group is comprised of the people who get the actual vaccine. Then you have a control group. And the control group are people who think they got it, but they got something else. Sugar pill kind of an idea. They did not get anything that could cause side effects that the study group got from the real McCoy. Now, when it's double blind, if it's single blind, the patients don't know which one got which. You could be a part of the study group, you get the pill, you get the shot, whatever, and you don't know if it's the real thing or if it's a sugar pill. Now, when it's double blind, the people administering the drug don't know if they're giving the real McCoy or something false. And the only people who really know it are the bean counters, because they've identified everything with numbers, identifiers that will tell them who got what. And so after the study is over with, and the people have been examined for a week or two or a month, whatever, and side effects are recorded, the absence of side effects are recorded, and then the bean counters look at all of this stuff, because they had nothing to do with the administration of the test. But they know who got what. And so then they publish the final numbers that may be a surprise to the doctors, nurses, whoever else were administering the stuff, as well as to the patients. That is a double-blinded crossover study. Now, what happened with this mRNA flu? They didn't do that. They just compared the results of this vaccine on the 40,000 compared to other vaccines. See, this is where I want to bang my head against the wall when I hear stuff like this. But in any event, that is no test. That's no test at all. Because you can pick what vaccine you want and compare your vaccine to the side effects of that vaccine that can make you look good or make you look bad. Well, you're going to pick the one that makes you look good. obviously. So what's the bottom line here? It just shows that MAHA, M-A-H-A, Make America Healthy Again, led by Bobby Kennedy Jr., doesn't have the grit and the power that we all hoped that he would have cleaning up the FDA and the CDC. What do I mean by that? Big Pharma wins again. Now, I could spend the rest of this program talking about that, but I don't want to, because I got other stuff I want to get into, especially mercury in the fish. Because I have patients, I'm just going to drop that other subject and move right into this, because I have patients who will say things like, I don't eat tuna because of the risk of mercury poisoning. Now, I have a lot of patients who come into my clinic who have mercury toxicity. And they also show signs of essential fatty acid deficiencies, especially the omega-3 fatty acids that's found in tuna and other saltwater fish. Now, I want to be clear about where mercury poisoning is coming from. And the number one source of mercury poisoning, and why mercury? Because mercury is the most toxic element on this planet outside of radioactive stuff like uranium, plutonium. That's the most toxic substance on this planet outside of something that's radioactive for the nervous system. Nerves absolutely die in the presence of mercury. The number one source of mercury poisoning in this country, mercury fillings. It's in your mouth. Or shattered fluorescent light bulb residues, or vaccinations that contain mercury. Now, the Environmental Protection Agency that watches this stuff currently cautions that the level of mercury that's in lakes and rivers should contain no more than 144 parts of mercury per trillion parts of water. 144 compared to a trillion is less than a drop in the bucket. And that's what the EPA says would be safe levels of mercury for human health. Anything beyond that is considered toxic and certainly poses health risks. Now, the amalgam fillings that are in the silver-colored dental fillings contain about 50% metallic mercury. And some of this mercury enters the air. A person breathes as mercury vapor, or it dissolves in the saliva and then it's swallowed. And according to the World Health Organization, the total amount of mercury released from one dental amalgam filling is estimated to between 3 and 70 micrograms per day, which is significantly more than what the EPA considers safe for a lake, when it's therefore dangerous to humans. Now, mercury vapor from, you know, even from broken or shattered fluorescent light bulbs, there's another common source of this. The standard eight foot fluorescent bulb. No, they're not 8 foot. I think they're 6 feet. Or maybe, no, excuse me. I think it's 4 feet. The standard fluorescent light bulb, 4 foot light bulb, has about 5 milligrams of mercury in it. And when they get shattered or broken, the mercury inside is nearly impossible to clean. You know, vacuuming it up just disperses it in the air even further. And I can remember as a kid, whenever we would be going by a dumpster somewhere and we see these fluorescent bulbs sticking out, we couldn't wait to bust them up. It was just, to watch one blow up, it was fun. Who knew what we were breathing? Now, the fresh tuna from the South Pacific Ocean is not a significant source of mercury. In fact, the fear conventional media creates in eating healthy tuna is only a matter of trying to divert your attention away from the true causes of mercury poisoning. Now, there was a study that was done some 20 years, probably 25 years ago, where they took preserved fish carcasses, whatever you call it, that are in the under the control of the Smithsonian Museum in Washington, D.C., where the Smithsonian, if you're familiar with the Smithsonian and what they've done in the past, they have collected not just mineral samples, but animal samples, flesh from animals, for decades. Trying to, studying the DNA, studying mineral content, studying all these other kinds of things. They have deep ocean fish carcasses from over 100 years ago that are in there, that have been preserved for future study. They have not found any more mercury in deep ocean, deep Pacific, South Pacific ocean fish than what they found in the flesh of these fish from over 100 years old. Now, that's significant. Now, in the essential fatty acids that comes from the oil of these fish, you have these two very important omega-3 fatty acids, DHA and EPA. They're very important for building brain tissue and nerves and anti-inflammatory hormones, such as prostaglandin 3. They're found in cod liver oil. They're found in tuna oil. They're found in calamari oil. They're found in other fish oils. And what I recommend is something called tuna omega-3. It's available from ForbiddenDoctor.com. And it's what I take. It's what I recommend to my patients to make sure they take and their kids take, because we have all heard of the benefits of fish oil for the brain and for the heart, because the brain and the heart desperately need these omega-3 fatty acids. Now, amalgam fillings are now being carefully removed by holistic dentists across the country. I have had all my amalgam fillings, over the last 7 years, I think, every one of them removed and replaced with composite fillings. Did it benefit me? It benefits me in that as I test my body's content of mercury, which is done primarily through a hair test. They cut off a little bit of hair at the very base of your skull, in the back of your head, because minerals will accumulate in your hair. And then you know, it's a well-established, scientifically proven fact that your hair has the minerals in it that you breathe, you drink, and you eat. And my mercury levels have plummeted ever since I got the amalgams taken out. Now, as they are being removed by these holistic dentists, fluorescent light bulbs are being replaced by these LED light bulbs. Some parents now are opting their children out of vaccinations. It's still important to ensure that you get an adequate intake of omega fatty acids. So that's why I recommend tuna omega-3. Now, if you eat deep ocean fish, you don't have to worry about that stuff. It's like, you know, when I put together a protocol that involves a lot of supplements to a patient, and they say, do I have to take all these pills? No, just eat better. If you'll eat better, you don't have to supplement. But most of us don't want to do that. Most of us are too lazy or we're, you know, we're too concentrated on other things to actually take time to make sure we have adequate diets to support our lifestyle. So that's why I offer these supplements instead. And I like sushi. In fact, I like tuna sashimi. Sashimi or nigiri. There's a oriental restaurant close to where I live. And they have a very good sushi chef who makes sure the fish that's delivered to them to deliver to me over the restaurant table is of the best quality. Loaded with omega-3 fatty acids. I just take it, dip it in a little soy, a little wasabi, horseradish to go with it, and three or four pieces of that makes a wonderful meal for me. We're coming to the end of the program. Doug's going to join me here in a few minutes to finish the show. I hope this has been informative to you and for you and for your family and for your kids. I'm Dr. Jack Stockwell at ForbiddenDoctor.com, And very shortly, Doug is going to finish the program with me. Don't go away.
9: Hey, I'm Brant, and her name is Sherry.
1: Hello.
9: She's a friend of mine whom we were just praying for because of a surgery she just went through.
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3: Can't you see I'm burning, burning? 53 past the hour. This is Good Day Health. My voice belongs to me. I'm Doug Steffen. His voice belongs to him. He's Jack Stockwell. And every week he spends time with you, helping you out with whatever problems you may have. Maybe you don't have problems, but maybe it's that you don't know that you have problems. 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His office and clinic is in Salt Lake City. Hooray! And so there's a lot of information that we parlay on these radio stations that carry the Good Day Health programs, but also you can get them on demand at gooddayhealthshow.com. You can find it wherever you get your podcasts, and there's information that goes back years and years and years. Okay, so each time you and I have a conversation, I try to focus in on something that affects people of all ages, and I think that muscles are an important thing for us to consider, not only as we get older, younger. Do muscles work harder when you're getting older? If you do regular exercises, I don't know what that means, regular exercise program. For me, it's being busy physically on the farm. It's doing like 16,000 steps a day, things like that. And so maybe there's a definition that we need to focus on muscles and exercise, Jack.
0: Well, one thing that is absolutely certain about the human body is that it's not static. It is dynamic. In other words, mm-hmm. It's constantly changing. It's constantly adapting to whatever pressures, psychologically speaking, or mechanically, or biomechanically, or biologically, or whatever else. It is always adapting. And the prime example, of course, is professional sports players who were real heavy into basketball, real heavy into baseball, real heavy into football. They finally retire, and then their biggest expression after that is golf. And all of a sudden, they notice, if they haven't already started, their muscle mass begins to disappear. If they don't keep up that same regimen of exercise, the muscles will disappear. The same thing happens with people who retire and they're not necessarily as physically active as they were before. People who are on their feet all the time. I'm not talking about people sitting in front of a computer screen 8 hours a day, but people who are, you know, production workers, construction workers, whatever else.
3: Mm-hmm. Yeah.
0: Once they turn to the couch or the backyard chaise lounge or whatever else more than before, they start losing bone mass. So you bring up the subject of muscles. It doesn't take a whole lot for, let's talk about the retirement group, you know, like from 65 and older.
3: Mm-hmm. 67 now. The official age as of this year is 67.
0: I didn't know that.
3: There you
0: right,
3: go.
0: So for those 67 and older, if they would just walk 2 to 3 times a week, not every day, if they could get out and walk around the block a few times to keep those muscles moving, they can maintain a certain level of muscle mass. And remember, the muscles are the ones that burn up the fat in your diet.
3: Mm-hmm.
0: And as a result of that, those who begin to neglect the exercise of the muscles start putting on weight. And where are these extra pounds coming from? Well, you're just not as active as you used to be. But not just that, the muscles begin to lose their intrinsic strength. If you don't use the muscles, you're going to lose them. You don't use the bones in the sense of supporting the body against gravity by getting up and moving around, you're going to start losing bone mass. And it's the same thing with all the rest even the organs of the body. If you're not putting physical stress on the body, the body gets rid of what it doesn't think it needs. And that's what I mean when I say that it's dynamic. You know, the tubifores and the tubisixes inside the walls of your house, that's static. That's right. Not going to change. The steel girders in a tall 50-story building, that's static. They don't change. But your bones do, and your muscles do, based on how much stress you place upon them physically. And you can maintain good muscle strength if you will use your muscles past 67 years old.
4: Right. Let's keep that going. Keep our muscles strong. One of the things that happens as you get older, your skin gets flabby. And I often wonder whether that affects the muscles.
0: Loss of protein. Yeah. It's a loss of protein. You're not eating enough protein, so the muscle strength underneath the skin begins to waste away, and then the skin gets flabby.
4: So that's a discussion for our next episode when we meet again to talk to Jack. I want to talk about protein and proteins. That's up and coming next week here on Good Day Health. Dr. Jack Stockwell, I'm Doug Steffen.
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11: News this hour at Town Hall. I'm Bob Agnew in Washington. Arkansas Republican Senator Tom Cotton discussed efforts to maintain economic pressure on Iran through sanctions and enforcement actions this week. He told the Salem Radio Network it appears Iran's economy is struggling.
12: Based on every indication we have is that the economic vice tightens every single day on Iran. And sure, the revolutionary fanatics who are in charge in Tehran are not feeling that. They're corrupt. They have lined their pockets for decades at the expense of the Iranian people. But each day it gets tighter and tighter, and the pressure on them gets more and more.
11: And speaking with the Salem Radio Network, Senator Cotton said that the U.S. should continue targeting entities that help Iran evade sanctions, especially those involved in oil exports and activities connected to the Iranian Revolutionary Guard. A proposed deal over the Strait of Hormuz is drawing a firm response from the U.S., and we get the details from correspondent Willie Nelson.
13: Iran and Oman are working on a framework that Tehran says would keep military vessels out of a new corridor through the Strait of Hormuz. The proposal also includes a joint effort to clear mines from the waterway. U.S. Central Command says Iran does not control the strait and that it remains an international waterway. Commercial ships are still transiting with U.S. military assistance. The White House has not said whether President Trump would accept limits on American warships. Willie Nelson, Washington.
11: The administration is moving to protect America's electric grid from potential foreign threats. We'll get more details on the risk and what the government is doing about it from correspondent Ron Taylor.
14: The White House says President Trump has declared a national emergency over vulnerabilities in the nation's bulk power system. The order targets foreign-made equipment and software that could enable sabotage or cyber attacks, while allowing the Energy Secretary to impose security conditions on existing systems. Supporters say the action strengthens national security and addresses America's dependence on overseas suppliers, especially China, for critical transmission equipment. Ron Taylor reporting.
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11: Juul is updating its vaping device.
1: The Food and Drug Administration is giving Juul Labs permission to sell an updated version of its vaping device. It includes an optional age verification system designed to prevent use by anyone underage. Juul plans to market the new device under the brand name Juul 2, along with updated versions of its tobacco and menthol flavored cartridges. In 2019, the company discontinued several flavors, including mango, mint, and cream, that drove most of its sales, but were favored by teenagers. Juul says any new flavors will be targeted to adult nicotine customers. Ed Donahue, Washington.
11: Federal Reserve Chair Kevin Warsh says inflation is still too high and suggested the central bank may have to raise interest rates in the coming months to bring it down, a clear signal, more clear than he has sent before about his economic plans moving forward. You'll find breaking news and analysis at townhall.com. The DEA says a pain specialist doled out thousands of illegal prescriptions for painkillers.
9: Pain specialist to athletic sports stars Joan Rubinger's website touts a client list that includes professional athletes in the NFL, NBA, and Olympic medalists. Over a four-year period, federal authorities say the nurse practitioner prescribed 260,000 pills containing controlled substances to patients in more than 20 states. Justice Department lawyers describe her practice as highly unorthodox and that she instructed her clients on how to evade detection. Last month, the DEA revoked Rubinger's ability to prescribe opioid. A spokesperson says she is still licensed to practice in California and New York. I'm Lisa Dwyer.
11: Extreme drought and a heat wave have severely impacted the Danube River and surrounding regions. That means fishermen are out of work in northern Siberia. This.
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4: Don't stop. We're going to review the hot hits in talk radio, the stories that have made it onto the Talkers list, which you can find every week at talkers.com. I'm Doug Steffen. The People List also has 10 names on it. We'll review those things and we'll have a conversation. When I say we, the presence of a partner on this program has changed somewhat. Michael Harrison has decided to step back from doing this program and other things that he's been doing with me for 30-odd years. And so in his place, moving forward, is someone that I'm about as proud of as any person that I have been associated with on the radio for all of these umpty-umpty years. Michael always used to say, don't tell people how long you've been on the air. I'm proud of all the times that I've been on the air. And one of, I think, my proudest moments has been the time that I've shared with Jennifer Horn, who now does mornings on KRLA in Los Angeles, but was on the Good Day program with me for, I don't know, 15 years or more. How many years were you? Do you remember even? I don't even remember.
0: I think we did 20, actually. But you know really? What? But I'm only 24, yeah. So I don't know how that works.
4: It started when you were a kid. That I know. That's right. That was reality. True. You did start with me when you were a kid. So what we're going to do here every week on the countdown, we're going to review the things that we always have reviewed, talk about them. But the difference in Jennifer being here and her point of view, her radio point of view, and her opinion and the facts that we share are a little bit more, it's a different approach than having Michael. We're very much interested in conserving here on this program, and would like to see it done elsewhere, freedom of speech. And that has been, in terms of how we dive into a lot of this stuff, one of the things that has concerned me a great deal with regard to the administration. But I think that because Jennifer has really focused and knows the Trump administration, the people involved, much better than do I, it'll have a different spin. And I don't mean spin, because spin sounds lousy when it comes to talk radio, but putting a point of view across that is that balances, let's put it that way. We'll be a little better balanced, because it's no secret I was a fan of Trump, and I was a fan of what he was doing, and then I was not. And I'm not now.
0: But I am, so that's why you have me here.
4: Right. But I think that it's also the one of the things I did, because I do the American Family Farmer program every week. You've had me on your program on KRLA to talk about what, and I love the spin, and I don't like that word, but I like the way you looked at it from the point of view you said, because I was critical, he's been disastrous for farmers. And you said, instead of taking me to task, you said, well, what can he do better? And see, that's the way that I'm not telling people what to do on the air, but I, from my perspective, that's the way to approach these things that are of controversy. So without further ado, let me go through the stories. Do you want to do the people and I'll do the stories, or do you want me to do the people and you do the stories?
0: You're the boss. You tell me. I'm ready to go.
4: All right. Why don't you do the people list? I'll do the story list. Number 10 on the story list this week from Talkers on the chart for this last week of August, Jed York being arrested. Number 10, Natalie Harp and the controversy around her. And I really do want to talk about that. Number 9, the passing of Dolly Parton. We will devote a good deal of time on this program to that. Number 8, the Flock camera controversy. Which is something that is, it really does have to be dealt with. The warning, the number 6 story is the CIA warning for Putin, which I think is also a very dramatic, I mean, think about it, we'll talk about it, but think about that, what happened. I shook my head and I thought, well, it takes some balsam. Number 5, the economy. Number 4, the primary races, and of course the continuing focus on the midterms that are coming up. Number 3, the Secret Service. You had to figure this was going to happen because some of the people in the Secret Service don't like Trump. Leaks galore, more suspensions, and that's happened also over at the Department of Defense or War, however you want to refer to them. Number 2, speaking of wars, is our situation with Iran. And number 1 is the trade war with Canada. So, all right, Jen, you do the people list, if you will, please.
0: Absolutely. All right, so number 10 on the people list, Natalie Harp. The one that I think should be at number 1 is Dolly Parton. She's at number 9 this week, the passing of her and her incredible life. Number 8, John Ratcliffe and Vladimir Putin, they are tied up at number 8. Number 7, Abdul El-Sayed, the candidate for Senate in Michigan. Number 6, Ken Paxton, candidate for Senate in Texas. Number 5, John Ossoff. Number 4, Darlene Graham, 3, Anthony Guglielmi. Is that how we say his last name? And number 2,
4: I think it's Guglielmi.
0: Mark Carney, number 1 on the top of the list, Donald Trump. He sits there quite a bit these days.
4: Yes, he does, pretty much, and deservedly so with all of the things that he's doing. Jennifer Horn, Doug Steffen, talking about what's going on in the world of News Talk Radio. We'll pause for a moment. I want to talk about what's going on with you, your health and well-being. 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And that's where Calitrin comes in. 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
0: Jennifer Horn and Doug Steffen on the Talk Radio Review. So, Natalie Harp, how have you been dealing with her on your program on KRLA? What's the? I find this moderately specious, the salaciousness of or the suggestion, just because somebody, you know, what it reminded me of was the controversy about the New York, the New England Patriots coach. And the lady who was covering him, I forget her name, and just because they came out of a hotel together, automatically they're doing the yo-yo. And so that's been the suggestion, and it isn't even, it hasn't been well masked, it's been pretty deliberate. So how do you deal with that, Jennifer?
2: You know, we haven't much on, at least on my show, because I don't think there's much to it. Sadly, I think this is one of those stories where people like to gin something up against Trump. And look, there's a lot to talk about, like real, as far as real issues go, that we could talk about where we can say, all right, Trump is doing this right on Iran, this wrong on Iran. This, I think, is one of those stories that is just more tabloid style. And I'll tell you, I do kind of have an understanding of how the relationship between Natalie Harp and Donald Trump works. And Natalie Harp has extensively traveled with the president for years now and is the person who types out his tweets, is the person who makes his phone calls, who does his text messages. And the reason I know this is I was on CNN. I don't even know if I shared this with you, Dougie, but I was on CNN in January, and it was the night of the national football game, that football championship that President Trump had gone to. He must have been up in Air Force One flying back to Washington, D.C. late. I was on a show that was the only live show on cable at the time with Alex Michelson. He does a great job. He tries to be fair and has conservatives and progressives in to debate the issues of the day. And lo and behold, in my Instagram from Natalie Harp, I got a message from the president. So that was my first time even hearing Natalie's name, and realizing now, because I talked to some friends thinking, okay, is this someone faking me out with this message of support from Trump who liked what I had said on CNN, or is this real? And I found out from his inner circle, she really is she's his fingertips, basically. Mm-hmm. So she travels with him everywhere. We know how the president likes to get on Twitter and send out messages. That is being dictated through Natalie Harp. So she is with him all the time. To say that it's a romantic relationship or whatever else people are saying, I think that really is tabloid fodder, but she does travel with him. She's with him all the time.
0: So you were on CNN and he was watching you on the plane? Is that what?
2: Yeah, and I got a message from him.
0: Well, it's not a surprise that he would support whatever it is that you say, because
2: he said I was
0: unwavering support.
2: Yeah, right.
0: All right. So let's talk in terms of politics. Number four this week, the races, his support for Darlene Graham and what that has brought for him. It is interesting because one of the issues, or one of the talking points, if you will, on conversation radio has been whether his clout is weakening. It seems to be weakening, and appropriately so. From my perspective, I think he's made a mess of some stuff, and the way his approach has been to some of the issues have caused people to go the other way. I'm one of those people. So when it comes to understanding whether Graham is the right candidate, or is she the right candidate because he thinks she's the right candidate, I'd like to dig into that with you a little bit as we continue. We have to pause now, though, as we continue to focus on the issues of the day, the events of the day, the people chart, the story chart from Talkers. Jennifer Horn from KRLA is here. I'm Doug Steffen.
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0: DHEA levels. DHEA is an important building block for more than 50 different hormones, and the body naturally produces DHEA. We make the most DHEA in our prime between the ages of 18 to 25. 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Research has established that maintaining healthy DHEA levels may help us feel more energetic, help reduce belly fat, and help us get a better night's sleep. 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
13: Reviewing the hot hits in talk radio, we don't get to all of them in an equal sense because some of them are, in my mind, hotter than others. Jennifer Horn is here from KRLA now on the Talk Radio Review to balance some of the ups and the downs, the ins and the outs of what people think regarding this party versus the other party, who's running for what. Number seven on the people list is Abdul El Sayed.
14: Mm-hmm.
13: The honest way for me to look at this, and it does sound, well, let it sound the way it was. It sounds. I find it distracting only because in this day and age, we have so much diversity in our country, which certainly isn't bad, but I'm distracted by somebody running for a national office with that name, mostly because in my mind, that name represents, I got to stop apologizing for my thinking, because in my mind, all I can think of is September 11th and the names of the people who were trained in Saudi Arabia and who got onto those planes and destroyed the lives of countless people. And so is that being, people could take a shot at me, I guess, probably pretty, you know, just because that's his name, that doesn't mean anything, because what's in a name? Do you think other people think that? I know other people think that way, but it's not my usual way of thinking, but it's just distracting to me.
14: Yeah, I think more than his name, I think what really is disturbing is what he stands for. And yeah. If you happen to see, and you probably, not everybody, of course, is watching Fox News all the time, I know, but he did an interview with Jesse Waters this week that I thought was really interesting. And in it, he tried to make some really interesting parallels. And he wants, obviously, he talked about Sharia law. He talked about how when people are doing transgender surgeries on children, that would be the same as circumcision. I mean, there's some really weird parallels that exist in this guy's mind.
13: How the hell did he come up with that?
14: Tell me about it. I mean, that's just
13: that out. Okay. Yeah, all right. Never mind.
14: It's a stretch. It's the first time I had ever heard of it, but it's a stretch. So I think what this is indicative of is that there is this branch of the Democrat Party that's being taken over by socialists, and not just by socialists, by full out communists and by people who just don't support America. Look, I don't believe that the average Democrat or the average Republican think that the country needs to be destroyed. I think there are people who think we need to make changes, and I think we can always have conversations about that. But largely, these younger people think that we need to destroy America and rebuild her in some kind of utopian communist image. That's frightening. And
13: it's arrogant. It's not. It's frightening, but it's arrogant. Unbelievably arrogant, I think. Anyway, go ahead. Excuse me.
14: That's what I take away from this is just this new trend, especially if you look, I mean, I'll say it as a young guy, the people who are coming out of our institution, our colleges, who are getting older now, they are the ones who think that less America is the solution, where I think more American principles will solve our problems rather than less. We got to figure out how to tackle that ideology.
13: You know, and with voting and discussions of voting, Darlene Graham, I don't know what she brings to the table other than she's supported by Trump. I don't know that much about the other guy.
14: I think carrying on the legacy of Lindsey Graham, I think that's what this election was about. I think he was very well loved in that state, and I think a lot of people want to support his family, and she's made it clear she'll take on his legacy and she'll learn on the job. And typically, sometimes we don't like learning on the job, but sometimes it's better than those people who are career politicians.
13: The other side of that is that it's almost impossible not to be learning on the job or that kind of a job. It's
14: exactly.
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20: With SRN News, I'm Bob Agnew in Washington. President Trump is getting a big thumbs up from one conservative Republican for his policy of new economic sanctions against Iran. Arkansas Republican Senator Tom Cotton says it appears Iran's economy is collapsing under the new pressure. He told the Salem Radio Network this week that the U.S. should continue targeting entities that help Iran evade sanctions, especially those involved in oil exports and activities connected to the Iranian Revolutionary Guard. The Trump administration is moving to protect America's electric grid from foreign threats, some of those threats possibly coming from Iran, which employs a large group of hackers trying to get into key infrastructure. The search continues for victims and hopefully for more survivors in Nepal after that big wall of water killed at least 600 people this week. About 3,000 are still missing. The U.S. has said some 90 Americans are among those still unaccounted for. This is SRN News.
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13: Counting down from the story list, the top 10 items, and the people list, there are 10 names on that. Jennifer Horn, most important name on the program now. She's joined me to review each week the hot hits in talk radio. I'm Doug Steffen. Been doing this program with Michael Harrison for over 30 years. Michael is stepping back from doing it each week, and he'll be with us from time to time. As a matter of fact, he'll be with us in a few minutes because he interviewed Dolly Parton, and I want to present part of that interview for 3 or 4 minutes, the insights that he got to Dolly a number of years ago from her, just more fuel to the flame of wanting to capture as much of her and her life as possible, given her passing this past week. Also, the fact that Tim Curry passed away was something that you talked about on your program, Jennifer. Right?
14: Yes, absolutely. Yeah. Yep. One of the great characters. I mean, just a character actor, yeah, for sure. Mm. And yeah, and he was incredible. Focused a lot, mm, on Dolly this week, too. Just that passing,
13: yeah,
14: was,
13: yeah,
14: you know how I felt about her. She was, yeah, she was queen, not just of country music. I think just the queen.
13: Well, she set everybody right. There was no, yeah, way you didn't. And by the way, you never knew what her politics were. You knew how she grew up and what her influences were, but you didn't never know. Never, ever, ever did you know what her politics. And she said, "I don't want to talk about it because,
14: yeah,
13: it doesn't."
14: I think she was one of the few people on the planet that everybody liked. She's, yeah, very much like Betty White. Everybody loved Betty White, and,
13: yep,
14: and,
13: yep,
14: I think that's missing because everything's so polarized right now.
13: Yeah, right, exactly. All right. There was a trip made by the director of the CIA to see Vladimir Putin. And a lot of people were scratching their head. Even when he went over in the Air Force jet, he didn't go in a regular passenger jet. He went over in a transport. And everybody, the flight trackers, were wondering why this jet, this military jet, was going to Moscow. Landed in Moscow, spent a couple of hours there, and it was apparently at the invitation of Putin, who wanted to get the information that this guy had as the director of the CIA. And I think it was a strong move. It was an interesting move, and he basically said that you better be careful about NATO and not be thinking, because Putin, as wild-eyed and crazy as he is, doesn't seem to give a damn about anybody, including the people in his own country, so putting them at risk. I think what the premise was, though, Jennifer, if I remember correctly, he went over to discuss what's happened, the real results from the CIA's point of view, that is the CIA spies and all the work that they do in trying to figure out what's going on everywhere in the world, real analysis of the war with Ukraine. And not only did he give that to Putin, but he said, look, first of all, you don't have the ability to attack another country. You've been thinking about it, but you better not. I mean, do you think that I'm reading it right?
14: Yeah, no, it was secretive. They actually coordinated with Ukraine to hold off on attacks as the delegation was over there. But it was twofold, basically a warning on Putin not to get over his skis attacking NATO and NATO countries. That's number one, because there were some rumblings about that. And then number two, to tell him to stop propping up Iran. I mean, one of the big announcements this week was the economic D-Day from the Treasury Secretary Scott Bessent that said, if you're a country like Russia or China or Turkey or the United Arab Emirates that are continuing to prop up Iran's economy, you're going to be sanctioned. You're going to feel that hurt. And so Putin got a hand-delivered message on that from John Ratcliffe.
13: All right. So, Jennifer, talking about what's going on in the sanctions and stuff, most people, including me, do not understand the Canada deal. I mean, why go to war? You see, that's the thing about Trump. He turns off so many people that would be helpful to him and his missions. And the way this has been handled sucks, in my opinion. There's nobody that we should be closer to than Canada, and it's all being blown up for reasons that are not clear. So I'm sure you have a take on this.
14: I think part of it, yeah. And look, I think part of it is what President Trump ran on, and that is that other countries, and I think you'll agree with this, other countries have been eating our lunch for years when it comes to trade. America always gets the short end of the stick. And that was one of the promises that Trump made this time around, saying, look, we're going to make sure that America is getting our fair share. And so he went to Canada, which is one of the biggest. I mean, I think he said they mark up eggs or something like 900% or something. I mean, talk about something that's not great for our farm.
13: Well, the farming stuff that comes, the dairy stuff, I've long been an opponent of how that has been handled, because it hasn't been handled well. But the exceptions, I think, have made the rule here. Anyway, go ahead, back to what
14: I think
13: you're saying.
14: What happens is that most people who kind of have a basic understanding of the economy realize that Canada has been taking advantage of the United States for years and years and years and years. What people may not have the appetite for is Trump, who says, well, the buck stops here. We're going to give you a little back and see what happens. And of course, there were talks this week and things looked like they were going well, and then they fell apart. And so now, look, we have a new lake that is going to be called Lake America instead of Lake Ontario. We can at least celebrate that, the patriotism. I mean, come on.
13: Uh-huh. It's like the
14: you heard about that, right?
13: The Gulf of America. Yeah, I did hear about that. Yeah, and I thought to myself, you know, how much of the stuff that he's done since he's been in office will be overturned the first day somebody else gets into the White House?
14: Isn't that politics now?
13: Anything yeah, of course it is. Just up yours to whomever. Yeah.
14: Don't get too excited about this trade war. It will pass. It's
13: of course
14: temporary.
13: It has to be rectified. Yep. All right. Dolly Parton's sister Stella says that Dolly planned to allow doctors to use experimental treatments on her to help other people. Pretty much this is the way Dolly lived her life. She's apparently been sick a lot longer, and she didn't tell anybody because that's not her style. Her prognosis wasn't good months ago. And so the sister this week, in talking about her, talked about the way, in this circumstance, to honor Dolly's legacy, showing that she's such a kind person, always focused on others. She knew she was dying, and so she said, do whatever you can with me, with whatever stuff you've got. Experiment, practice on me, do whatever, so it'll benefit other people. And until last Tuesday, that's what they were doing. And, you know, think about her and how swell, it's just... She was not America's sweetheart. She just knew how to make people. Just how often does something like this come along? I guess that's the question.
14: I know. Made you feel good.
13: Yeah. So in light of that, Michael Harrison, who's been a part of this program, as I was saying earlier, and most people know that have been listening to this program for years and years and years, know that before he was involved in the talk world, he was involved in the music world. And we can put those two things together, I think, more easily these days than used to be the case. And he had listened to an interview that he did with Dolly Parton a number of years ago, and I thought we'd take some of the best pieces of that and have you listen to the conversation, because it really does. No matter what point in Dolly's career you take an excerpt of her life, this is very much Dolly Parton. So Michael Harrison here now for a few moments with Dolly Parton.
2: It was almost 50 years ago. I was the managing editor of the industry trade publication Radio and Records, and a leading influencer in the world of album-oriented rock radio as a personality on AOR giant KMET in Los Angeles. At the time, Dolly was the undisputed queen of country music, but she had not yet crossed over to the broader world of pop, let alone rock. In early 1977, RCA Records released a new country-ish album by Dolly Parton titled New Harvest First Gathering, with the hope of expanding her media footprint from just country to pop and even rock radio without damaging her established base. She was absolutely fantastic. Here we go.
4: Let's go back to the start. You come from Sevierville, Tennessee.
5: Right. That's 200 miles east of Nashville, and that's in the foothills of the Great Smoky Mountain National Park. And, of course, it was a great way of life for me. I'm from a large family. There's 12 children in my family, 6 girls and 6 boys. My daddy was a farmer, so he had to raise enough kids to work the fields. Instead of having to hire hired hands, he just raised his own kids. So I love that area.
4: What's the difference between country people who come from the country the way you did and country people who come from the city?
5: I think it's just the way of life. I think all people, whether you're from the north, south, east, or west, overseas, or whatever, I think everybody is the same. You laugh, you cry, you feel hurt, you feel hate, you feel love, you have the same emotions, but it's a way of life. And country music and country people, I think, is very simple. It's a simple way of life. You come to love and know nature as nature is. You love your land, you love your family. You know, that's all you have. And they're very insulted by people thinking they're less than intelligent. My daddy has no education, but he's one of the smartest people I've ever known in my life. My mother only went to like the 6th or 7th grade, and she's a brilliant woman. I love the way I was brought up. I'm so proud, you know, of my upbringing. Even though I've been away from home for a good number of years, and I've experienced a lot of other things, you still never lose your roots.
4: How has your music changed as a result of your outside experiences?
5: Well, I tell you what, in my music, I think that my music has changed only with the growth of me and with my knowledge of the world and seeing things. And you have to grow. You have to keep up with the times. I mean, who wants to be left behind? I don't. I'm not trying necessarily to cross over. I hope I do. But if anybody should ever ask me what I am, I would say I'm a country person. There's nothing else I can be. But that don't mean my music can't go other directions. And, you know, like, I will do things that will be considered probably rock or pop. And then I will also do something that's considered so country that, you know, that it's just, because I don't think I have to be a certain thing unless that thing is just me. When you are original and creative, you don't have time to worry about what people are going to think. It's not for money I do this. This is the great joy of my life, my music. It's my self-expression. It's the way that I relieve all the tensions of all the daily problems or whatever, the way that I write, what I write into my songs. And that's really, it's a great compliment for me to do something and to know that people will accept it and even enjoy it enough to want to buy it or to request it. But I'll tell you a secret. I would work in a restaurant to finance this if I couldn't make it as a singer or writer. I'm sure that I would do anything to at least keep trying, because I have to.
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13: How many different ways can you listen to Dolly Parton music? Can you see all the TV shows that were on this week? Every network, after she passed on Tuesday, Wednesday night, Thursday night, Friday night, there were all kinds of shows that focused on her. And you saw some of the same clips, like the Grand Ole Opry, and she started there when she was a kid, Frank. Well, she started everything when she was a kid. She got out of high school and she went right to Nashville.
14: Yep.
13: And made her mind up that she was going to do what she ended up doing. You know, a lot of people make up their mind, Jennifer, to do certain things. Like you decided early on in life that you wanted to follow in your father's footsteps on the radio. And so yep. you've been doing that. And from that decision to coming on my program and being there for a long time and getting the morning gig at KRLA in Los Angeles, it is easier for some people. And so you take a life like Dolly's and you learn lots of lessons from it. Is everybody going to be like Dolly Parton? No. But can everybody learn and take away something from Dolly Parton's life? Absolutely. And that's kind of what the celebration, I think, needs to be about, and what most of the comments have been about. Speaking of comments, this is the Talk Radio Review.
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13: All right, joining us now is Stephen J.J. Wiseman, our legal authority here on the overview of what's going on in the world of News Talk Radio. I want to acknowledge WAIM listeners in the Piedmont area, South Carolina, and WTMA listeners in Charleston, South Carolina, listening to the Talk Radio Review. I'm Doug Steffen. Steve, looking at the list, the talkers' charts for this week, the mail-in voting restrictions and the legality of all of this, and I guess I was trying to remember how this all came to pass, when this started, how it became legal. I'm not a fan, and I'll tell you why I'm not a fan, because I think that there are things to develop. I just read something in one of the Bay State blogs that I follow with a couple of different talk people who were interviewing people who were sorry that they voted because in a particular election that they're involved in their part of Massachusetts, one of the candidates, the review of them wasn't well done, and they're finding out things about this person now that most of the people who are in this section of the state don't like. So they're sorry the people that voted already are sorry that they voted. And I don't know, that's not legal. I mean, you have to use your own common sense. If it's available and you want to use it, that's fine. But if you don't want to use it, you shouldn't feel like you have to use it. Does that make legitimate sense?
6: I mean, what they've done is they've broadened the accessibility of it. And I haven't voted on Election Day in many years. I go in right to my town hall for early voting and do it right at the clerk's office, and it's really efficient. Mm-hmm. Other people, in particular people who maybe not be able to be as mobile, the mail-in voting has been effective. It certainly has been studied a great deal, and they have not found the kind of improprieties that the president seems to indicate, although mm-hmm. he votes by mail. So
13: that was
6: going on there.
13: That was so funny. He's already voted. I thought to myself, all of the huffing and puffing about early voting and doing it, and he's the one that they follow that's doing it. Anyway, it is what it is.
6: Well, as my dad used to say, do as I say, not as I do.
13: Yeah, right.
6: Yep. But when the Supreme, you know, sometimes the headlines can be misleading. And so when the Supreme Court said that the challenges to the mail-in voting laws that were the edict made by the president, that it was unconstitutional, that was only because the cases, it was a procedural thing. The complaints by the various attorneys general had filed it before the law took effect. So in effect, they really were challenging something before it was there to be challenged. So immediately on the day that the rulings went into effect earlier this week, boom, these attorneys general went back into court, and they do have another order stopping this. And the thing is, the president's done this a number of times where he makes executive actions that he has no authority to do and then waits and drags through the court. And this is another instance. You know, the voting requirements are not under the president's edict. They are with the states and Congress, and neither of them have given approval to this. So we'll see what happens. It is going to be controversial because the courts are dealing with it and probably won't be able to come to much of a decision before the primaries. But we'll see how it's resolved before November. But the president doesn't have the authority to do this.
13: Number seven this week on the story list is the controversy with the Flock cameras. Can you give us an overview of this? Because I think a lot of people don't even begin to understand what the heck this is all about.
6: This is part of just surveillance today in society. And if you think we're surveilled, I mean, in Europe, everything that people do is kind of monitored with cameras everywhere. These cameras are used to pick up license plates. And what happens is you can tell where people are going, when they're going. And unfortunately, there have been a number of police officers who have used this to spy on friends, lovers, family members. And so the big issue is, it is something that can be used effectively, but it can be an invasion of privacy and has to be monitored correctly to make sure it's being done. And perhaps we're saying it's working because a number of these officers who have abused it are being held to task on it.
13: I noticed in my community, the police union negotiated a raise or some kind of a compensation for not only using these cameras in the cars, but for carrying new devices on their person. They get paid more money. I thought that was pretty interesting. Most people don't know that that's what's going on. Very interesting.
6: Pretty Stephen, good union leader.
13: Yeah, right, exactly. Let's hear it for that union guy. Stephen J.J. Wiseman, let's hear it for him on the Weekly Talk Radio Review.
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23: News this hour at Town Hall. I'm Bob Agnew in Washington. President Trump is warning countries that support Iran as tensions threaten oil shipments through the Strait of Hormuz. Here's correspondent Ken Lorman.
24: Global prosperity depends on reopening the vital waterway, and supporters say President Trump is right to pressure nations aiding Iran. China is Iran's most influential partner, yet nearly 80% of the oil passing through the strait goes to China, making Beijing a major beneficiary of restoring the flow. Economist Steve Moore says it appears China is willing to make itself and the rest of the world poorer in order to destabilize the U.S. economy and weaken President Trump politically. Ken Lorman reporting.
23: The governor of Tennessee now wants a Nashville airport to be renamed after Dolly Parton, who passed away this week.
25: The country music star died Tuesday of cancer at age 80. The proposal to rename the airport could require the Metro Nashville Airport Authority to revisit its naming policy. The current policy says airport property should only be named for people who have been deceased at least 2 years. The governor's office says his proposal and the naming policy will be discussed by the airport authority at its September 17th meeting. I'm Lisa Dwyer.
23: The National Park Service is offering its support for one of President Trump's projects in Washington.
26: A new report from the National Park Service backs President Trump's proposed arch. The plan is to build the arch in Arlington, Virginia, near Arlington National Cemetery and across the Potomac River from the Lincoln Memorial.
27: It was meant to be built.
26: President Trump says there are 59 of these arches around the world.
27: And we're the only important and major city that doesn't have one.
26: Democrats say the president should focus on the economy and the Iran war instead of projects like the arch. Ed Donahue, Washington.
23: More at townhall.com.
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23: More Confederate statues are being removed in the state of Virginia.
30: The Commonwealth of Virginia is removing three Confederate memorials from a public park and civic campus in Richmond.
5: The statues honor Confederate Generals Thomas J. Stonewall Jackson and Governor Williams Extra Billy Smith, as well as Confederate Dr. Hunter Holmes McGuire. The state legislature approved the removals during its 2026 session. The statues are the latest in a years-long effort to purge the former Confederate capital of Confederate monuments. The statues will be preserved by the Shenandoah Valley Battlefields Foundation, which said it would relocate the monuments to battlefield sites within the Shenandoah Valley. Keith Peters, Washington.
8: E-cigarette maker Juul Labs has received U.S. permission to sell an updated version of its vaping device. The new product was announced by regulators and includes an electronic age verification system. More on these stories at townhall.com. Norway has a new king.
9: Crown Prince Haakon has ascended to the throne following the death of his father, King Harald V. His daughter becomes Crown Princess Ingrid Alexandra and heir to the throne. The role of Norwegian monarch is largely symbolic, as the power lies within an elected parliament, but the country's royal family retains celebrity and a role in promoting the wealthy nation across the world. The 53-year-old Haakon's tasks will include stabilizing the Scandinavian country's monarchy and the royal family's popularity after his wife's past contacts with deceased sex offender Jeffrey Epstein and his stepson's sexual assault conviction. Bernie Bennett reporting.
8: A Dutch drug addiction and mental health institute warned users Friday about potentially lethal ecstasy pills shaped to look like the head of President Trump. The respected Trimbos Institute said that several of those pills have been handed in a recent network of centers that test drugs for users before they take them, and they were tested and turned out to be positively dangerous.
12: 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That's 702-937-4634. David Allen Capital. 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
15: 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I am Dr. Jack Stockwell. 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I just wanted to mention an aside here. I just recently discovered that there are two Jack Stockwells out there more famous than I am. And they're both involved with soccer. Excuse me. One is involved with rugby from Australia. The other one is soccer from England. And when Google first let Gmail to take place, to occur, 20-plus years ago, as soon as I saw that, I immediately applied for jackstockwell.com. And I got it. And that's been my website ever since. These other guys had to go jack.stockwell or Jack Stockwell with a number that followed it in order to get their name into the Gmail category. So, I don't know, I get a kick out of that from time to time. Anyway, I am a upper cervical doctor. My profession is based on bringing the body back into a state of structural, metabolic, and physiological balance. In other words, accidents and injuries that occur to us, and I'm not necessarily referring to a 15-car pileup out on the freeway, sometimes just hustling quickly across the kitchen floor and you hit a little wet spot or something on the floor and the whiplash you'd give your spine trying to stay up on your feet instead of falling down on your back is enough to dislodge the balance point between your head and your neck. And this is an incredibly vital area of your body's performance because of all of the nerves that are involved in this area where your nervous system outside of the skull, outside of the brain itself, that becomes the spinal cord, is the thickest at the very top. As you go down the spine at each level of the vertebra, more nerves come off, coming out of the spinal cord, wrapping around the body, doing all the jobs that the nervous system does, till you get down to the bottom and there's, you know, what's left of the spinal cord is something that's called the horsetail, the cauda equina. It's just a bunch of little nerves that are down at the very bottom that form the sciatic nerve, that form the femoral nerve, that go into your legs and empower you to get up and walk around. My job is at the very, very top when misalignments that occur and negatively affect the function of nerves in that area. And as a result, there will be some kind of physical detriment to pay for it. Usually pain. Pain can radiate throughout the neck, headaches, migraines that radiate up into the head, problems of pain down into the arms, down to the fingertips, weakness of the muscles, burning, numbness, tingling, pins and needles type of reactions. As it goes on down throughout the whole body, same thing happening in the legs that can happen in the arms. That's my playground, and that's where my specialty occurs. And so I have people who come from around the country for this care. Just last week, well, I guess it's maybe the last 10 days, I have seen a family, a whole family from Oregon, and a whole family from Wyoming that drove hours to get to our clinic for what we do. And I have a lot of children in my practice, a real strong pediatric practice. And you would think, well, what's a child needing a chiropractor for? Because they have a spine. And because their parents put them out on the soccer field at 3 and 4 years old. And they're out there running around. And while I admit it's cute, it's funny to see some four-year-old child trying to kick a ball when half the time they kick it, they miss it and fall down. But these kinds of injuries pile up inside their little developing spines to where I have children I take care of who haven't even hit puberty yet with headaches and migraines brought on simply by the accidents on the soccer field. So I just wanted to mention that I take care of Doug as a patient because he still is active on the farm in Massachusetts. And as a result, he occasionally is going to lose his alignment, his correction. And he stops by in Salt Lake City and his travels back and forth, coast to coast, spends a day with me so that I can take care of him and get him back into a state of balance. I'm 75. You know, I have two younger brothers that were professionals who've been, both have been retired for over 10 years. And they're always saying to me, Jack, when are you going to retire? I have too much fun. I have too much fun doing what I'm doing. So if you're just tuning in, you're listening to the Doug Steffen Good Day Health Show. I'm Jack Stockwell at ForbiddenDoctor.com, JackStockwell.com. And I've got some things I want to talk to you about today. I want to talk about the FDA approving the first mRNA vaccine for seasonal flu. And you might be a regular flu vaccine patient. And you may have studied the matter enough now that if you were, you're not anymore, or you never have, and you have no intention of ever getting a flu shot because you don't get the flu. So the Food and Drug Administration's approval of this mRNA vaccine for flu comes after the agency initially refused to review the approval request for the shot. The FDA originally, at the beginning of its of the submission process by Moderna for their mRNA shot, said, no, we're not going to approve that. We're not interested in approving that because we know what happened with the mRNA shots for COVID. So Moderna, the vaccines maker, announced Wednesday of last week, I think it was, that a vaccine advisory committee to the FDA unanimously agreed that the shot is safe and effective for preventing illness for seasonal influenza. So the shot is called mFlusiva.

0: called hemagglutinin. It's a protein that's found on the surface of influenza viruses. And flu viruses use this protein to infiltrate human cells, and it's the same protein targeted by the conventional flu vaccines, a flu zone, that's been around for a long time. So the theory, and it's theory, that following vaccination with M-Fluciva, this new one, the immune system learns to recognize this protein on targeted flu strains, improving its ability to block the virus from infecting cells. Now, this protein offers the idea that one shot of this stuff will protect you from the flu. Now, the problem is, with all conventional flu vaccines that have existed up till now, is that the flu virus mutates very rapidly as the viruses multiply and spread. And these existing vaccines can take months to manufacture, which is one reason why the resulting shots, after, you know, a summertime of preparing for the fall flu shot, really aren't they aren't always a great match for the flu viruses that end up circulating in any given year. Let me give you an example. You pick a virus up from somebody. You don't even know it, because you're picking up viruses from people all the time. Viruses are everywhere. To get away from viruses is like a fish trying to get away from water. You are in an ocean of viruses. They're absolutely everywhere. I think the number I saw once was 10 to the 31st power. 10 with 31 zeros after it. Of the number of viruses in the air, the viruses in the water, and the viruses in the earth. They are a part of our life. Most of them are harmless. But let's say you picked up a virus from somebody who had a viral cold or even viral pneumonia. Once that virus is in you, it begins to mutate. And the very interesting thing about viruses is the more they mutate, the less dangerous they become, which is why we can walk through an ocean of viruses and never get sick. Now, that's not good for the virus industry, the viral flu industry, the viral pneumonia industry, or whatever else, because they exist not to make people healthier, they exist to make money. Yeah. So there was this late stage clinical trial involving over 40,000 people aged 50 and older who were vaccinated with the older 2024-2025 Northern Hemisphere flu season. Half of them got the mRNA-based shot and half got the standard one. Of the 40,000 participants, 970 of them got sick with the flu, 2% of the mRNA group, 2% of the standard group, which means the mRNA vaccine was barely more protective than the conventional vaccine. Now, more people in the mRNA group experienced side effects like headache, fatigue, achiness compared to the standard group. And what it boils down to is the percentage of people who had adverse reactions to this shot that the FDA approval board knew before they approved it. Now, we're going to go to a break. When we get back, you need to hear these percentages of people who got sick. I'm Dr. Jack Stockwell at ForbiddenDoctor.com. We will be right back.
1: Have you noticed past the age of 30, your energy level, mood, skin, and body has changed, and maybe not for the better? It may have to do with DHEA levels. DHEA is an important building block for more than 50 different hormones, and the body naturally produces DHEA. We make the most DHEA in our prime between the ages of 18 to 25. DHEA levels decline each year in men and women after about age 30. Research has established that maintaining healthy DHEA levels may help us feel more energetic, help reduce belly fat, and help us get a better night's sleep. 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Twist 25 is a high-quality DHEA supplement cream that absorbs easily into the skin, leaving no odor or oily residue. 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
13: Welcome back to the Doug Steffen Good Day Health Show on Jack's Doctor at ForbiddenDoctor.com. So I'm talking about this Fluceva, this new mRNA vaccine. Now remember, flu vaccines before are theoretically supposed to strengthen your immune system in several different ways in order for you to be better prepared for running across the flu virus winter to winter. Why winter? Why do we have a cold and flu season in the wintertime and not the summertime? Because the sun goes down much earlier during the winter, and that means you have less vitamin D. And because you have less vitamin D, you have less calcium absorption. And calcium is absolutely critical to a healthy immune system, which is why cold and flu season is usually over with late March, early April, because people just aren't getting sick with winter diseases as much anymore, because they're outside, the sun is up in the sky longer, and they're getting more vitamin D. Vitamin D is as essential to your immune system as air is to your brain and the oxygen that it gets from your blood. So now we have this industry that produces these vaccines based on the theory that somehow a vaccine will make your immune system stronger. And those who study it, start having questions about its effectiveness versus the danger. And so what the published results from Moderna for this new Fluceva mRNA vaccine said, 3 out of 4 people will have an adverse reaction to the shot over the age of 65. Let me say that again. 3 out of 4 people will have an adverse reaction to the shot. Now, the analogy that I've given a couple of times with some of my patients is, imagine you're going to get on an airplane and you're waiting there at the gate for however long before they will board the passengers. And for every 4 people that go through, the ticket agent there at the gate where you're showing your ticket so you can, go down the gangway to get on the plane, is every 4 people that goes through, they stop them and say, we just want you to know that there's going to be excessive turbulence on this flight because of the widespread storm between here in Chicago. And we can't go over it because it's too high. We can't go around it because it's too wide. We have to fly through it. So we want you to know ahead of time that 3 out of 4 of you are going to suffer vomiting from the turbulence to a degree. You're going to have that vomit bag in front of you the whole flight, that little bag that's in the back of the seat that's in front of you. Would you get on that plane or would you wait for the next flight if you were told 3 out of 4 of you are going to puke your guts out? Now, that might seem a little extreme, but if you go get this Fluceva vaccine, and that is entirely up to you, I'm not telling you whether to get it or not get it. That's your business. But if the person administering the shot at a drugstore somewhere or a pharmacy or your own medical office, will they stop and tell you, 3 or 4 out of you are going to get sick because of this? Bad headaches, muscle aches and pains, nausea that could go on for several days. Would you still get it? Well, that's up to you. Now, under the second Trump administration, the federal government has been broadly retracting its support for mRNA vaccines. I don't know if you've noticed that or not. Literally canceling hundreds of millions of dollars in funds for research because of what happened as a result of the terrible, disastrous effect of the mRNA vaccines for COVID. All right, we're going to go to a break. When we're back from it, I want to get into something else. I want to get into the mercury and fish concerns that are out there. I'm Dr. Jack Stockwell at ForbiddenDoctor.com. I'll be right back.
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18: With SRN News, I'm Bob Agnew in Washington. Federal Reserve Chairman Kevin Warsh says inflation is still too high and is suggesting the central bank may indeed have to raise interest rates in the coming months to bring it down. That's a more clear signal than he has sent before about his economic outlook. It was his first high-profile speech at the Fed's annual conference in Jackson Hole, Wyoming on Friday. President Trump marks an awkward moment in his second White House term. The U.S.-Israel conflict with Iran has reached the six-month mark. The president is making great success, however, with his most recent economic sanctions against Iran, said to be weighing on the regime. Many of the U.S. allies in that region are helping out. Poor weather temporarily hampered aerial rescue operations in Nepal as a search for thousands of missing people in areas devastated by the flash flooding this week. And military personnel have been working around the clock since Wednesday's disaster. This is SRN News.
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13: Welcome back to the Doug Steffen Good Day Health Show. I've been talking about what I do professionally at the beginning of the program. Then I got into this new Fluceva, the M-Fluceva mRNA-based flu vaccine that went through the approval process at the FDA without a placebo study. What does that mean? Traditionally, when something is being studied, you need to remove the studiers, and I made that word up, from the study as much as possible. In other words, if you're testing something, you want to make sure the people who are testing it can't affect the test. That's why we have randomized crossover placebo-controlled studies, which means this. What they do when they have something new that they're going to test on a bunch of people, and let's say the 40,000 that was tested with the mRNA vaccine for flu, what you do is you have a study group. The study group is comprised of the people who get the actual vaccine. Then you have a control group. And the control group are people who think they got it, but they got something else. Sugar pill kind of an idea. They did not get anything that could cause side effects that the study group got from the real McCoy. Now, when it's double blind, if it's single blind, the patients don't know which one got which. You could be a part of the study group. You get the pill, you get the shot, whatever, and you don't know if it's the real thing or if it's a sugar pill. Now, when it's double blind, the people administering the drug don't know if they're giving the real McCoy or something false. And the only people who really know it are the bean counters, because they've identified everything with numbers, identifiers that will tell them who got what. And so after the study is over with and the people have been examined for a week or two or a month, whatever, and side effects are recorded, the absence of side effects are recorded, and then the bean counters look at all of this stuff, because they had nothing to do with the administration of the test. But they know who got what. And so then they publish the final numbers that may be a surprise to the doctors, nurses, whoever else were administering the stuff, as well as to the patients. That is a double-blinded crossover study. Now, what happened with this mRNA flu? They didn't do that. They just compared the results of this vaccine on the 40,000 compared to other vaccines. See, this is where I want to bang my head against the wall when I hear stuff like this. But in any event, that is no test. That's no test at all. Because you can pick what vaccine you want and compare your vaccine to the side effects of that vaccine that can make you look good or make you look bad. Well, you're going to pick the one that makes you look good, obviously. So what's the bottom line here? It just shows that MAHA, M-A-H-A, Make America Healthy Again, led by Bobby Kennedy Jr., doesn't have the grit and the power that we all hoped that he would have cleaning up the FDA and the CDC. What do I mean by that? Big Pharma wins again. Now, I could spend the rest of this program talking about that, but I don't want to, because I got other stuff I want to get into, especially mercury in the fish. Because I have patients, I'm just going to drop that other subject and move right into this, because I have patients who will say things like, I don't eat tuna because of the risk of mercury poisoning. Now, I have a lot of patients who come into my clinic who have mercury toxicity. And they also show signs of essential fatty acid deficiencies, especially the omega-3 fatty acids that's found in tuna and other saltwater fish. Now, I want to be clear about where mercury poisoning is coming from. And the number one source of mercury poisoning, and why mercury? Because mercury is the most toxic element on this planet outside of radioactive stuff like uranium, plutonium, that's the most toxic substance on this planet outside of something that's radioactive. For the nervous system, nerves absolutely die in the presence of mercury. The number one source of mercury poisoning in this country, mercury fillings. It's in your mouth. Or shattered fluorescent light bulb residues or vaccinations that contain mercury. Now, the Environmental Protection Agency that watches this stuff currently cautions that the level of mercury that's in lakes and rivers should contain no more than 144 parts of mercury per trillion parts of water. 144 compared to a trillion is less than a drop in the bucket. And that's what the EPA says would be safe levels of mercury for human health. Anything beyond that is considered toxic and certainly poses health risks. Now, the amalgam fillings that are in the silver-colored dental fillings contain about 50% metallic mercury. And some of this mercury enters the air a person breathes as mercury vapor, or it dissolves in the saliva and then it's swallowed. And according to the World Health Organization, the total amount of mercury released from one dental amalgam filling is estimated to between 3 and 70 micrograms per day, which is significantly more than what the EPA considers safe for a lake, when it's therefore dangerous to humans. Now, mercury vapor, from, you know, even from broken or shattered fluorescent light bulbs, is another common source of this. The standard 8-foot fluorescent bulb. No, they're not 8 foot. I think they're 6 feet, or maybe no. Excuse me. I think it's 4 feet. The standard fluorescent light bulb, 4 foot light bulb, has about 5 milligrams of mercury in it. And when they get shattered or broken, the mercury inside is nearly impossible to clean. You know, vacuuming it up just disperses it in the air even further. And I can remember as a kid, whenever we would be going by a dumpster somewhere and we see these fluorescent bulbs sticking out, we couldn't wait to bust them up. It was just to watch one blow up. It was fun. Who knew what we were breathing? Now, the fresh tuna from the South Pacific Ocean is not a significant source of mercury. In fact, the fear conventional media creates in eating healthy tuna is only a matter of trying to divert your attention away from the true causes of mercury poisoning. Now, there was a study that was done some 20 years, probably 25 years ago, where they took preserved fish carcasses, whatever you call it, that are in the under the control of the Smithsonian Museum in Washington, D.C., where the Smithsonian, if you're familiar with the Smithsonian and what they've done in the past, they have collected not just mineral samples, but animal samples, flesh from animals, for decades, trying to studying the DNA, studying mineral content, studying all these other kinds of things. They have deep ocean fish carcasses from over 100 years ago that are in there that have been preserved for future study. They have not found any more mercury in deep ocean, deep Pacific, South Pacific Ocean fish than what they found in the flesh of these fish from over 100 years old. Now, that's significant. Now, in the essential fatty acids that comes from the oil of these fish, you have these two very important omega-3 fatty acids, DHA and EPA. They're very important for building brain tissue and nerves and anti-inflammatory hormones, such as prostaglandin 3. They're found in cod liver oil. They're found in tuna oil. They're found in calamari oil. They're found in other fish oils. And what I recommend is something called tuna omega-3. It's available from ForbiddenDoctor.com. And it's what I take. It's what I recommend to my patients to make sure they take and their kids take, because we have all heard of the benefits of fish oil for the brain and for the heart, because the brain and the heart desperately need these omega-3 fatty acids. Now, amalgam fillings are now being carefully removed by holistic dentists across the country. I have had all my amalgam fillings, over the last 7 years, I think, every one of them removed and replaced with composite fillings. Did it benefit me? It benefits me in that as I test my body's content of mercury, which is done primarily through a hair test. They cut off a little bit of hair at the very base of your skull, in the back of your head, because minerals will accumulate in your hair. And then you know, it's a well-established, scientifically proven fact that your hair has the minerals in it that you breathe, you drink, and you eat. And my mercury levels have plummeted ever since I got the amalgams taken out. Now, as they are being removed by these holistic dentists, fluorescent light bulbs are being replaced by these LED light bulbs. Some parents now are opting their children out of vaccinations. It's still important to ensure that you get an adequate intake of omega fatty acids. So that's why I recommend tuna omega-3. Now, if you eat deep ocean fish, you don't have to worry about that stuff. It's like, you know, when I put together a protocol that involves a lot of supplements to a patient, and they say, do I have to take all these pills? No, just eat better. If you'll eat better, you don't have to supplement. But most of us don't want to do that. Most of us are too lazy or we're, you know, we're too concentrated on other things to actually take time to make sure we have adequate diets to support our lifestyle. So that's why I offer these supplements instead. And I like sushi. In fact, I like tuna sashimi. Sashimi or nigiri. There's a Oriental restaurant close to where I live. And they have a very good sushi chef who makes sure the fish that's delivered to them to deliver to me over the restaurant table is of the best quality, loaded with omega-3 fatty acids. I just take it, dip it in a little soy, a little wasabi, horseradish to go with it, and three or four pieces of that makes a wonderful meal for me. We're coming to the end of the program. Doug's going to join me here in a few minutes to finish the show. I hope this has been informative to you and for you and for your family and for your kids. I'm Dr. Jack Stockwell at ForbiddenDoctor.com, and very shortly, Doug is going to finish the program with me. Don't go away.
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15: 53 past the hour. This is Good Day Health. My voice belongs to me. I'm Doug Steffen. His voice belongs to him. He's Jack Stockwell. And every week he spends time with you, helping you out with whatever problems you may have. Maybe you don't have problems, but maybe it's that you don't know that you have problems. 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His office and clinic is in Salt Lake City. Hooray! And so there's a lot of information that we parlay on these radio stations that carry the Good Day Health programs, but also you can get them on demand at gooddayhealthshow.com. You can find it wherever you get your podcasts, and there's information that goes back years and years and years. Okay, so each time you and I have a conversation, I try to focus in on something that affects people of all ages, and I think that muscles are an important thing for us to consider, not only as we get older, but younger. Do muscles work harder when you're getting older? If you do regular exercises, I don't know what that means, regular exercise. A regular exercise program, for me, it's being busy physically on the farm. It's doing like 16,000 steps a day, things like that. And so maybe there's a definition that we need to focus on muscles and exercise, Jack.
13: Well, one thing that is absolutely certain about the human body is that it's not static. It is dynamic. In other words, mm-hmm. it's constantly changing. It's constantly adapting to whatever pressures, psychologically speaking, or mechanically, or biomechanically, or biologically, or whatever else. It is always adapting. And the prime example, of course, is professional sports players who were real heavy into basketball, real heavy into baseball, real heavy into football. They finally retire, and then their biggest expression after that is golf. And all of a sudden, they notice, if they haven't already started, their muscle mass begins to disappear. If they don't keep up that same regimen of exercise, the muscles will disappear. The same thing happens with people who retire, and they're not necessarily as physically active as they were before. People who are on their feet all the time. I'm not talking about people sitting in front of a computer screen 8 hours a day. But people who are, you know, production workers, construction workers, whatever else.
15: Mm-hmm. Yeah.
13: Once they turn to the couch or the backyard chaise lounge or whatever else more than before, they start losing bone mass. So you bring up the subject of muscles. It doesn't take a whole lot for, let's talk about the retirement group, you know, like from 65 and older.
15: Mm-hmm. 67 now. The official age as of this year is 67.
13: I didn't know that.
15: There you go.
13: So for those 67 and older, if they would just walk 2 to 3 times a week, not every day, if they could get out and walk around the block a few times to keep those muscles moving, they can maintain a certain level of muscle mass. And remember, the muscles are the ones that burn up the fat in your diet.
15: Mm-hmm.
13: And as a result of that, those who begin to neglect the exercise of the muscles start putting on weight. And where are these extra pounds coming from? Well, you're just not as active as you used to be. But not just that, the muscles begin to lose their intrinsic strength. If you don't use the muscles, you're going to lose them. You don't use the bones in the sense of supporting the body against gravity by getting up and moving around, you're going to start losing bone mass. And it's the same thing with all the rest even the organs of the body. If you're not putting physical stress on the body gets rid of what it doesn't think it needs. And that's what I mean when I say that it's dynamic. You know, the tubifores and the tubisixes inside the walls of your house, that's static. That's right. Not going to change. The steel girders in a tall 50-story building, that's static. They don't change. But your bones do, and your muscles do, based on how much stress you place upon them physically. And you can maintain good muscle strength if you will use your muscles past 67 years old.
15: Right. Let's keep that going. Keep our muscles as strong. One of the things that happens as you get older, your skin gets flabby. And I often wonder whether that affects the muscles.
13: Loss of protein.
15: Well. Yeah.
13: It's a loss of protein. You're not eating enough protein, so the muscle strength underneath the skin begins to waste away, and then the skin gets flabby.
15: So that's a discussion for our next episode when we meet again to talk to Jack. I want to talk about protein and proteins. That's up and coming next week here on Good Day Health. Dr. Jack Stockwell, I'm Doug Steffen.
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17: News this hour at Town Hall. I'm Bob Agnew in Washington. President Trump said Friday his administration has entered a sweeping agreement with Venezuela, while it could give the U.S. access to vast amounts of untapped oil reserves.
18: President Trump, in a social media post announcing the agreement, said it was negotiated by Secretary of State Marco Rubio, Defense Secretary Pete Hegseth, and Venezuela's acting president, Delcy Rodriguez. Rodriguez's government said in a statement the deal involves development of 17 fields with a proven potential of 65 billion barrels. It said the agreement could draw $100 billion in investment into Venezuela's oil industry and yield over $209 billion in taxes for Caracas. Bernie Bennett reporting.
17: Arkansas Senator Tom Cotton spoke with the Salem Radio Network this week about the ongoing economic sanctions against Iran. He said the U.S. has no need to rush in and make a deal with the Islamic regime.
19: We can continue to keep that pressure on. We can keep the strait, certainly the southern side of the Strait of Hormuz, open to make sure we're getting out enough oil to keep gas prices under control for Americans. There's no reason for us to strike any kind of bad deal with the revolutionary fanatics in charge of Iran who have been trying to kill Americans for 47 years.
17: Senator Cotton told the Salem Radio Network this week that the U.S. should continue targeting entities that help Iran evade sanctions, especially those involved in oil exports and activities connected to the Iranian Revolutionary Guard. Poor weather temporarily hampered aerial rescue operations in Nepal this week as a search for thousands of people in the areas devastated by that catastrophic flash flooding along the border with China entered into a fourth day. Rescue workers and military personnel have been working around the clock since Wednesday's disaster. It's known to have killed close to 700 people and left about 3,000 still missing. Some survivors have been pulled from the mud. Crews continue searching several locations for those who are still missing. More of these stories at townhall.com.
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17: A woman who thought it would be a good idea to spray paint a veteran's monument on the National Mall and then live stream herself doing it has been indicted. We get more details from correspondent Lisa Dwyer.
21: A Kentucky woman, Melissa Ferris, has been indicted by a federal grand jury for allegedly vandalizing the World War II memorial in Washington. Ferris, who claims to live in a camper, is suspected of spray painting the words "Clean Hands, Dirty Money" on the monument on August 13th and filling a fountain with bubbles. She admitted to the vandalism during a Facebook Live video before turning herself in.
22: It was me. I'm doing it. I did it. It's on camera.
21: Grand jurors indicted Ferris on charges of destroying a veterans memorial and destroying government property. U.S. Attorney Jeanine Pirro called it a despicable act that could carry penalties of up to 10 years in prison. President Trump referred to Ferris's case when he accused vandals of damaging the nearby reflecting pool. Jennifer King, Washington.
17: You'll find breaking news and analysis at townhall.com. A Dutch Drug Addiction Institute is warning about an ecstasy pill that resembles President Trump.
21: The pill contains PMMA, which is similar to MDMA, but slower acting, which can lead to overdosing. The institute issued a red alert on its website and is urging users to not take the pills. They have been found in green and yellow with NL and Trump stamped on them. No serious injuries or fatalities have yet been reported, but the institution cautions that the pills can cause overheating with possibly deadly consequences. I'm Lisa Dwyer.
17: According to an investigation published by the Associated Press, Joan Rubinger, that's a nurse practitioner who built a prominent sports medicine practice treating elite athletes, has been accused by the Drug Enforcement Administration of running a massive illegal opioid prescribing scheme. You'll find more on these stories at townhall.com.
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15: Don't stop. We're going talking. To review don't the hot hits in talk don't radio, the stories that have made it onto the Talkers list, which you can find every week at talkers.com. I'm Doug Steffen. The People List also has 10 names on it. We'll review those things and we'll have a conversation. When I say we, the presence of a partner on this program has changed somewhat. Michael Harrison has decided to step back from doing this program and other things that he's been doing with me for 30-odd years. And so in his place, moving forward, is someone that I'm about as proud of as any person that I have been associated with on the radio for all of these umpty-ump years. Michael always used to say, don't tell people how long you've been on the air. I'm proud of all the times that I've been on the air. And one of, I think, my proudest moments has been the time that I've shared with Jennifer Horn, who now does mornings on KRLA in Los Angeles, but was on the Good Day program with me for 15 years or more. How many years were you? Do you remember even? I don't even remember. Gosh,
4: I think it was close to, I think we did 20, actually. But you know really? What? But I'm only 24, yeah. So I don't know how that works.
15: It started when you were a kid. That I know. That's right. That was that's reality. True. You did start with me when you were a kid. So mm-hmm. What we're going to do here every week on the countdown, we're going to review the things that we always have reviewed, talk about them. But the difference in Jennifer being here and her point of view, her radio point of view, and her opinion and the facts that we share are a little bit more, I don't know, just, it's a different approach than having Michael. We're very much interested in conserving here on this program and would like to see it done elsewhere, freedom of speech. And that has been, in terms of how we dive into a lot of this stuff, one of the things that has concerned me a great deal with regard to the administration. But I think that because Jennifer has really focused and knows the Trump administration, the people involved, much better than do I. It'll have a different spin. And I don't mean spin, because spin sounds lousy when it comes to talk radio, but putting a point of view across that is that balances, let's put it that way. We'll be a little better balanced, because it's no secret. I was a fan of Trump, and I was a fan of what he was doing, and then I was not. And I'm not now. and so Jennifer
4: I am,
15: will help.
4: So that's why you have me here.
15: Right. But I think that it's also the one of the things I did, because I do the American Family Farmer program every week. You've had me on your program on KRLA to talk about what, and I love the spin, and I don't like that word, but I like the way you looked at it from the point of view you said, because I was critical, he's been disastrous for farmers. And you said, what can, instead of taking me to task, you said, well, what can he do better? And see, that's the way that I'm, you know, I'm not telling people what to do on the air, but I, from my perspective, that's the way to approach these things that are of controversy. So without further ado, let me go through the stories. Do you want to do the people and I'll do the stories, or do you want me to do the people and you do the stories?
4: You're the boss. You tell me. I'm ready to go.
15: All right. Why don't you do the people list? I'll do the story list. Number 10 on the story list this week from Talkers on the chart for this last week of August. Jed York being arrested. Number 10. Natalie Harp and the controversy around her. And I really do want to talk about that. Number 9. The passing of Dolly Parton. We will devote a good deal of time on this program to that. Number 8. The Flock camera controversy. Which is something that is, it really does have to be dealt with. The warning, the number 6 story is the CIA warning for Putin, which I think is also a very dramatic. I mean, think about it. We'll talk about it, but think about that. What happened? I shook my head and I thought it was, well, it takes some balsam. Number 5, the economy. Number 4, the primary races, and of course the continuing focus on the midterms that are coming up. Number 3, the Secret Service. You had to figure this was going to happen because some of the people in the Secret Service don't like Trump. Leaks galore, more suspensions, and that's happened also over at the Department of Defense or War, however you want to refer to them. Number 2, speaking of wars, is our situation with Iran. And number 1 is the trade war with Canada. So, all right, Jen, you do the people list, if you will, please.
4: Absolutely. All right, so number 10 on the people list, Natalie Harp. The one that I think should be at number 1 is Dolly Parton. She's at number 9 this week, the passing of her and her incredible life. Number 8, John Radcliffe and Vladimir Putin, they are tied up at number 8. Number 7, Abdul El-Sayed, the candidate for Senate in Michigan. Number 6, Ken Paxton, candidate for Senate in Texas. Number 5, John Ossoff. Number 4, Darlene Graham. 3, Anthony Guglielmi, is that how we say his last name? And number 2,
15: I think it's Guglielmi.
4: Mark Carney, number 1 on the top of the list, Donald Trump. He sits there quite a bit these days.
15: Yes, he does, pretty much, and deservedly so with all of the things that he's doing. Jennifer Horn, Doug Steffen, talking about what's going on in the world of News Talk Radio. We'll pause for a moment. I want to talk about what's going on with you, your health and well-being. 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It's a focus on how you keep your joints and your body functioning well, especially if you're on one of those weight routines, you're losing weight. 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
5: 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Symptoms include lack of energy, less focus, decreased sex drive, weight gain, and poor quality sleep. Twist 25 DHEA cream helps men and women 35 and up to maintain vitality, youthful vigor, enhanced mood.

0: Boston, the New England Patriots coach, and the lady who was covering him, I forget her name, and just because they came out of a hotel together, automatically they're doing the yo-yo. And so that's been the suggestion, and it isn't even, it hasn't been well masked, it's been pretty deliberate. So how do you deal with that, Jennifer?
1: You know, we haven't much on, at least on my show, because I don't think there's much to it. Sadly, I think this is one of those stories where people like to gin something up against Trump. And look, there's a lot to talk about, like real, as far as real issues go, that we could talk about where we can say, all right, Trump is doing this right on Iran, this wrong on Iran. This, I think, is one of those stories that is just more tabloid style. And I'll tell you, I do kind of have an understanding of how the relationship between Natalie Harp and Donald Trump works. And Natalie Harp has extensively traveled with the president for years now and is the person who types out his tweets, is the person who makes his phone calls, who does his text messages. And the reason I know this is I was on CNN. I don't even know if I shared this with you, Dougie, but I was on CNN in January, and it was the night of the national football game, that football championship that President Trump had gone to. He must have been up in Air Force One flying back to Washington, D.C. late. I was on a show that was the only live show on cable at the time with Alex Michelson. He does a great job. He tries to be fair and has conservatives and progressives in to debate the issues of the day. And lo and behold, in my Instagram from Natalie Harp, I got a message from the president. So that was my first time even hearing Natalie's name, and realizing now, because I talked to some friends thinking, okay, is this someone faking me out with this message of support from Trump who liked what I had said on CNN, or is this real? And I found out from his inner circle, she really is she's his fingertips, basically. Mm-hmm. So she travels with him everywhere. We know how the president likes to get on Twitter and send out messages. That is being dictated through Natalie Harp. So she is with him all the time. To say that it's a romantic relationship or whatever else people are saying, I think that really is tabloid fodder, but she does travel with him. She's with him all the time.
0: So you were on CNN and he was watching you on the plane? Is that what?
1: Yeah, and I got a message from him.
0: Well, it's not a surprise that he would support whatever it is that you say, because
1: he said I was unwavering support.
0: Yeah, right. All right. So let's talk in terms of politics. Number four this week, the races, his support for Darlene Graham and what that has brought for him. It is interesting because one of the issues, or one of the talking points, if you will, in conversation radio has been whether his clout is weakening. It seems to be weakening, and appropriately so. From my perspective, I think he's made a mess of some stuff, and the way his approach has been to some of the issues have caused people to go the other way. I'm one of those people. So when it comes to understanding whether Graham is the right candidate, or is she the right candidate because he thinks she's the right candidate, I'd like to dig into that with you a little bit as we continue. We have to pause now, though, as we continue to focus on the issues of the day, the events of the day, the people chart, the story chart from Talkers. Jennifer Horn from KRLA is here. I'm Doug Steffen.
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3: Have you noticed past the age of 30, your energy level, mood, skin, and body has changed, and maybe not for the better? It may have to do with DHEA levels. DHEA is an important building block for more than 50 different hormones, and the body naturally produces DHEA. We make the most DHEA in our prime between the ages of 18 to 25. DHEA levels decline each year in men and women after about age 30. Research has established that maintaining healthy DHEA levels may help us feel more energetic, help reduce belly fat, and help us get a better night's sleep. 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
4: Curcumin is one of the few bioavailable and highly absorbable curcumin products on the market. 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Since most chronic diseases have inflammation, our optimized curcumin seems to be a perfect addition to any nutritional program. 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It protects our healthy cells even from radiation. 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
6: Okay.
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9: Reviewing the hot hits in talk radio, we don't get to all of them in an equal sense because some of them are, in my mind, hotter than others. Jennifer Horn is here from KRLA now on the Talk Radio Review to balance some of the ups and the downs, the ins and the outs of what people think regarding this party versus the other party, who's running for what. Number seven on the people list is Abdul El Sayed.
6: Mm-hmm.
9: The honest way for me to look at this, and it does sound, well, let it sound the way it wants it sounds. I find it distracting only because in this day and age, we have so much diversity in our country, which certainly isn't bad. But I'm distracted by somebody running for national office with that name, mostly because in my mind, that name represents, I got to stop apologizing for my thinking, because in my mind, all I can think of is September 11th and the names of the people who were trained in Saudi Arabia and who got onto those planes and destroyed the lives of countless people. And so is that being, people could take a shot at me, I guess, probably pretty, you know, just because that's his name, that doesn't mean anything, because what's in a name? Do you think other people think that? I know other people think that way, but it's not my usual way of thinking, but it's just distracting to me.
10: Yeah, I think more than his name, I think what really is disturbing is what he stands for. And yeah. If you happen to see, and you probably, not everybody, of course, is watching Fox News all the time, I know, but he did an interview with Jesse Waters this week. that I thought was really interesting. And in it, he tried to make some really interesting parallels. And he wants, obviously, he talked about Sharia law. He talked about how when people are doing transgender surgeries on children, that that would be the same as circumcision. I mean, there's some really weird parallels that exist in this guy's mind.
9: How the hell did you come up with that? How do you tell me about it?
10: I mean, that's just
9: that,
10: a...
9: Okay. Yeah, all right. Never mind. It's a stretch.
10: It's the first time I had ever heard of it, but it's a stretch. So I think what this is indicative of is that there is this branch of the Democrat Party that's being taken over by socialists, and not just by socialists, by full-out communists and by people who just don't support America. Look, I don't believe that the average Democrat or the average Republican think that the country needs to be destroyed. I think there are people who think we need to make changes, and I think we can always have conversations about that. But largely, these younger people think that we need to destroy America and rebuild her in some kind of utopian communist image. That's frightening. And
9: it's arrogant. It's frightening, but it's arrogant. Unbelievably arrogant, I think. Anyway, go ahead. Excuse me.
10: That's what I take away from this. This new trend, especially if you look, I mean, I'll say it as a young guy, the people who are coming out of our institution, our colleges, who are getting older now, they are the ones who think that less America is the solution, where I think more American principles will solve our problems rather than less. So we got to figure out how to tackle that ideology.
9: You know, and with voting and discussions of voting, Darlene Graham, I don't know what she brings to the table other than she's supported by Trump. I don't know that much about the other guy.
10: I think carrying on the legacy of Lindsey Graham, I think that's what this election was about. I think he was very well loved in that state, and I think a lot of people want to support his family, and she's made it clear she'll take on his legacy and she'll learn on the job. And typically, sometimes we don't like learning on the job, but you know, sometimes it's better than those people who are career politicians.
9: The other side of that is that it's almost impossible not to be learning on the job with that kind of a job. It's
10: exactly.
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13: With SRN News, I'm Bob Agnew in Washington. The search continues hopefully and prayerfully for survivors in Nepal after that massive wall of water came down after a glacier melted and caused basically a High Mountain Lake to pour down on lower areas this week. At least 670 people now known to have been killed, some 3,000 still missing. At one point, U.S. officials said that 90 Americans were among those still unaccounted for. President Trump is warning countries that support Iran as tensions threaten oil shipments through the Strait of Hormuz, threatening any allies who do business with Tehran right now, especially its oil industry, is part of the latest economic sanctions being leveled against Tehran, pressuring that country to give up its quest for a nuclear weapon. A Dutch drug addiction and mental health institute is warning users that there's a potentially lethal ecstasy pill making the rounds these days. This one has been shaped to look like the head of President Trump. This is SRN News.
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16: Counting down from the story list, the top 10 items, and the people list, there are 10 names on that. Jennifer Horn, most important name on the program now. She's joined me to review each week the hot hits in talk radio. I'm Doug Steffen. Been doing this program with Michael Harrison for over 30 years. Michael is stepping back from doing it each week, and he'll be with us from time to time. As a matter of fact, he'll be with us in a few minutes because he interviewed Dolly Parton, and I want to present part of that interview for 3 or 4 minutes, the insights that he got to Dolly a number of years ago from her, just more fuel to the flame of wanting to capture as much of her and her life as possible, given her passing this past week. Also, the fact that Tim Curry passed away was something that you talked about on your program, Jennifer. Right?
17: Yes, absolutely. Yeah. Yeah. One of the great characters. I mean, just a character actor, yeah, for sure. Mm-hmm. And he was incredible. Focused a lot, mm-hmm, on Dolly this week too. Just that passing,
16: yeah,
17: was,
16: yeah,
17: you know how I felt about her. She was, yeah, she was the queen, not just of country music. I think just the queen.
16: Well, she set everybody right. There was no, yeah, way you didn't. And by the way, you never knew what her politics were. You knew how she grew up and what her influences were, but you didn't never know. Never, ever, ever did you know what her politics, and she said, I don't want to talk about it because
17: I think she was one of the few people on the planet that everybody liked. She's, yeah, very much like Betty White. Everybody loved Betty White. And I think that's missing because everything's so polarized right now.
16: Yeah, right, exactly. All right. There was a trip made by the director of the CIA to see Vladimir Putin. And a lot of people were scratching their head. Even when he went over in the Air Force jet, he didn't go in a regular passenger jet. He went over in a transport. And everybody, the flight trackers were wondering why this jet, this military jet, was going to Moscow, landed in Moscow, spent a couple of hours there. And it was apparently at the invitation of Putin, who wanted to get the information that this guy had as the director of the CIA. And I think it is was a strong move, was an interesting move. And he basically said that you better be careful about NATO and not be thinking, because Putin, as wild-eyed and crazy as he is, doesn't seem to give a damn about anybody, including the people in his own country. So putting them at risk. I think what the premise was, though, Jennifer, if I remember correctly, he went over to discuss what's happened, the real results from the CIA's point of view. That is the CIA spies and all the work that they do in trying to figure out what's going on everywhere in the world. The real analysis of the war with Ukraine. And not only did he give that to Putin, but he said, look, first of all, you don't have the ability to attack another country. You've been thinking about it, but you better not. I mean, do you think that I'm reading it right?
17: Yeah, no, it was secretive. They actually coordinated with Ukraine to hold off on attacks as the delegation was over there. But it was twofold, basically a warning on Putin not to get over his skis attacking NATO and NATO countries. That's number one, because there were some rumblings about that. And then number two, to tell him to stop propping up Iran. I mean, one of the big announcements this week was the economic D-Day from the Treasury Secretary Scott Bessent that said, if you're a country like Russia or China or Turkey or the United Arab Emirates that are continuing to prop up Iran's economy, you're going to be sanctioned. You're going to feel that hurt. And so Putin got a hand-delivered message on that from John Ratcliffe.
16: All right. So, Jennifer, talking about what's going on in the sanctions and stuff, most people, including me, do not understand the Canada deal. I mean, why go to war? You see, that's the thing about Trump. He turns off so many people that would be helpful to him and his missions. And the way this has been handled sucks, in my opinion. There's nobody that we should be closer to than Canada, and it's all being blown up for reasons that are not clear. So I'm sure you have a take.
17: I think part of it, yeah. And look, I think part of it is what President Trump ran on, and that is that other countries, and I think you'll agree with this, other countries have been eating our lunch for years when it comes to trade. America always gets the short end of the stick. And that was one of the promises that Trump made this time around, saying, look, we're going to make sure that America is getting our fair share. And so he went to Canada, which is one of the biggest. I mean, I think he said they mark up eggs or something like 900% or something. I mean, talk about something that's not great for our farm.
16: Well, the farming stuff that comes, the dairy stuff, I've long been an opponent of how that has been handled, because it hasn't been handled well. But the exceptions, I think, have made the rule here. Anyway, go ahead back to what
17: you're saying. I think what happens is that most people who kind of have a basic understanding of the economy realize that Canada has been taking advantage of the United States for years and years and years and years. What people may not have the appetite for is Trump, who says, well, the buck stops here. We're going to give you a little back and see what happens. And of course, there were talks this week and things looked like they were going well, and then they fell apart. And so now, look, we have a new lake that is going to be called Lake America instead of Lake Ontario. We can at least celebrate that, the patriotism. I mean, come on.
16: Uh-huh. It's like the
17: you heard about that, right?
16: The Gulf of America. Yeah, I did hear about that. Yeah, and I thought to myself, you know, how much of the stuff that he's done since he's been in office will be overturned the first day somebody else gets into the White House?
17: Isn't that politics now?
16: Anything, yeah, of course it is. Just up yours to whomever. Yeah.
17: Don't get too excited about this trade war. It will pass. It's
16: of course
17: temporary.
16: It has to be rectified. Yep. All right. Dolly Parton's sister Stella says that Dolly planned to allow doctors to use experimental treatments on her to help other people. Pretty much this is the way Dolly lived her life. She's apparently been sick a lot longer, and she didn't tell anybody because that's not her style. Her prognosis wasn't good months ago. And so the sister this week, in talking about her, talked about the way, in this circumstance, to honor Dolly's legacy, showing that she's such a kind person, always focused on others. She knew she was dying, And so she said, do whatever you can with me, with whatever stuff you've got. Experiment, practice on me, do whatever, so it'll benefit other people. And until last Tuesday, that's what they were doing. And, you know, you wow. think about her and how swell. It's just, she was not America's sweetheart. She just knew how to make people. Just how often does somebody like this come along? I guess that's the question.
17: I know. Made you feel good.
16: Yeah. So in light of that, Michael Harrison, who's been a part of this program, as I was saying earlier, and most people know, they've been listening to this program for years and years and years, know that before he was involved in the talk world, he was involved in the music world. And we can put those two things together, I think, more easily these days than used to be the case. And he had listened to an interview that he did with Dolly Parton a number of years ago, and I thought we'd take some of the best pieces of that and have you listen to the conversation, because it really does. No matter what point in Dolly's career you take an excerpt of her life, this is very much Dolly Parton. So Michael Harrison here now for a few moments with Dolly Parton.
4: It was almost 50 years ago. I was the managing editor of the industry trade publication Radio and Records and a leading influencer in the world of album-oriented rock radio as a personality on AOR giant KMET in Los Angeles. At the time, Dolly was the undisputed queen of country music, but she had not yet crossed over to the broader world of pop, let alone rock. In early 1977, RCA Records released a new country-ish album by Dolly Parton titled New Harvest First Gathering, with the hope of expanding her media footprint from just country to pop and even rock radio without damaging her established base. She was absolutely fantastic. Here we go.
9: Let's go back to the start. You come from Sevierville, Tennessee.
10: Right. That's 200 miles east of Nashville, and that's in the foothills of the Great Smoky Mountain National Park. And, of course, it was a great way of life for me. I'm from a large family. There's 12 children in my family, six girls and six boys. My daddy was a farmer, so he had to raise enough kids to work the fields. Instead of having to hire hired hands, he just raised his own kids. So I love that area.
9: What's the difference between country people who come from the country the way you did and country people who come from the city?
10: I think it's just the way of life. I think all people, whether you're from the north, south, east, or west, overseas, or whatever, I think everybody is the same. You laugh, you cry, you feel hurt, you feel hate, you feel love, you have the same emotions. But it's a way of life, and country music and country people, I think, is very simple. It's a simple way of life. You come to love and know nature as nature is. You love your land, you love your family. You know, that's all you have. And they're very insulted by people thinking they're less than intelligent. My daddy has no education, but he's one of the smartest people I've ever known in my life. My mother only went to like the sixth or seventh grade, and she's a brilliant woman. I love the way I was brought up. I'm so proud, you know, of my upbringing, even though I've been away from home for a good number of years and I've experienced a lot of other things. You still never lose your roots.
9: How has your music changed as a result of your outside experiences?
10: Well, I tell you what, in my music, I think that my music has changed only with the growth of me and with my knowledge of the world and seeing things. And you have to grow. You have to keep up with the times. I mean, who wants to be left behind? I don't. I'm not trying necessarily to cross over. I hope I do. But if anybody should ever ask me what I am, I would say I'm a country person. There's nothing else I can be. But that don't mean my music can't go other directions. And, you know, like I will do things that will be considered probably rock or pop, and then I will also do something that's considered so country that, you know, that it's just, because I don't think I have to be a certain thing unless that thing is just me. When you are original and creative, you don't have time to worry about what people are going to think. It's not for money I do this. This is the great joy of my life, my music. It's my self-expression. It's the way that I relieve all the tensions of all the daily problems or whatever, the way that I write, what I write into my songs. And that's really, it's a great compliment for me to do something and to know that people will accept it and even enjoy it enough to want to buy it or to request it. But I'll tell you a secret. I would work in a restaurant to finance this if I couldn't make it as a singer or writer, I'm sure that I would do anything to at least keep trying, because I have to.
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16: How many different ways can you listen to Dolly Parton music? Can you see all the TV shows that were on this week? Every network, after she passed on Tuesday, Wednesday night, Thursday night, Friday night, there were all kinds of shows that focused on her. And you saw some of the same clips, like the Grand Ole Opry, and she started there when she was a kid, Franco. She started everything when she was a kid. She got out of high school and she went right to Nashville.
17: Yep.
16: And made her mind up that she was going to do what she ended up doing. You know, a lot of people make up their mind, Jennifer, to do certain things. Like you decided early on in life that you wanted to follow in your father's footsteps on the radio. And so you've been doing that. And from that decision to coming on my program and being there for a long time and getting the morning gig at KRLA in Los Angeles, it is easier for some people. And so you take a life like Dolly's and you learn lots of lessons from it. Is everybody going to be like Dolly Parton? No. But can everybody learn and take away something from Dolly Parton's life? Absolutely. And that's kind of what the celebration, I think, needs to be about, and what most of the comments have been about. Speaking of comments, this is the Talk Radio Review.
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0: Hi, this is Wayne Allyn-Root. 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
16: All right, joining us now is Stephen J.J. Wiseman, our legal authority here on the overview of what's going on in the world of News Talk Radio. I want to acknowledge WAIM listeners in the Piedmont area, South Carolina, and WTMA listeners in Charleston, South Carolina, listening to the Talk Radio Review. I'm Doug Steffen. Steve, looking at the list, the talkers' charts for this week, the mail-in voting restrictions and the legality of all of this, and I guess I was trying to remember how this all came to pass, when this started, how it became legal. I'm not a fan, and I'll tell you why I'm not a fan, because I think that there are things to develop. I just read something in one of the Bay State blogs that I follow with a couple of different talk people who were interviewing people who were sorry that they voted because in a particular election that they're involved in their part of Massachusetts, one of the candidates, I guess the review of them wasn't well done, and they're finding out things about this person now that most of the people who are in this section of the state don't like. So they're sorry the people that voted already are sorry that they voted. And I don't know, that's not legal. I mean, you have to use your own common sense. If it's available and you want to use it, that's fine. But if you don't want to use it, you shouldn't feel like you have to use it. Does that make legitimate sense?
28: I mean, what they've done is they've broadened the accessibility of it. And I haven't voted on Election Day in many years. I go in right to my town hall for early voting and do it right at the clerk's office, and it's really efficient. Mm-hmm. Other people, in particular people who maybe not be able to be as mobile, the mail-in voting has been effective. It certainly has been studied a great deal, and they have not found the kind of improprieties that the president seems to indicate, although mm-hmm. he votes by mail. So
16: that was
28: going on there.
16: That was so funny. He's already voted. I thought to myself, all of the huffing and puffing about early voting and doing it, and he's the one who's that they follow that's doing it. Anyway, it is what it is.
28: Well, as my dad used to say, do it.
16: And puffing about early voting and doing it, and he's the one who's that they follow that's doing it. Anyway, it is what it is.
28: Well, as my dad used to say, do as I say, not as
16: I do. Yeah, right. Yep.
28: But when the Supreme, you know, sometimes the headlines can be misleading. So when the Supreme Court said that the challenges to the mail-in voting laws that were the edict made by the president, that it was unconstitutional, that was only because the cases, it was a procedural thing. The complaints by the various attorneys general had filed it before the law took effect. So in effect, they really were challenging something before it was there to be challenged. So immediately on the day that the rulings went into effect earlier this week, boom, these attorneys general went back into court, and they do have another order stopping this. And the thing is, the president's done this a number of times where he makes executive actions that he has no authority to do and then waits and drags through the court. And this is another instance. You know, the voting requirements are not under the president's edict. They are with the states and Congress, and neither of them have given approval to this. So we'll see what happens. It is going to be controversial because the courts are dealing with it and probably won't be able to come to much of a decision before the primaries. But we'll see how it's resolved before November. But the president doesn't have the authority to do this.
16: Number seven this week on the story list is the controversy with the Flock cameras. Can you give us an overview of this? Because I think a lot of people don't even begin to understand what the heck this is all about.
28: This is part of just surveillance today in society. And if you think we're surveilled, I mean, in Europe, everything that people do is kind of monitored with cameras everywhere. These cameras are used to pick up license plates. And what happens is you can tell where people are going, when they're going. And unfortunately, there have been a number of police officers who have used this to spy on friends, lovers, family members. And so the big issue is, yeah, it is something that can be used effectively, but it can be an invasion of privacy and has to be monitored correctly to make sure it's being done. And perhaps we're saying it's working because a number of these officers who have abused it are being held to task on it.
16: I noticed in my community, the police union negotiated a raise or some kind of a compensation for not only using these cameras in the cars, but for carrying new devices on their person. They get paid more money. I thought that was pretty interesting. Most people don't know that that's what's going on. Very interesting.
28: Pretty Stephen, good union leader.
16: Yeah, right, exactly. Let's hear it for that union guy. Stephen J.J. Wiseman, let's hear it for him on the Weekly Talk Radio Review.
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5: Breaking news this hour from Town Hall. I'm Bob Agnew in Washington. The Secretary of the Treasury is criticized for clarifying an issue that confused a popular and progressive senator.
6: Treasury Secretary

0: Scott Bessent corrected Senator Elizabeth Warren for misunderstanding the U.S. intervention to support the Japanese yen, clarifying that Japan owes no money to the Treasury. Warren had questioned the Treasury's sale of euros to buy yen after the yen hit a 40-year low, but Bessent defended the move as necessary to stabilize markets and protect U.S. economic interests. The intervention was the first coordinated U.S.-Japan effort to strengthen the yen since 1998, with Japan spending a record amount toward its currency. Bernie Bennett reporting.
1: Arkansas Senator Tom Cotton told the Salem Radio Network this week that Iran could be plotting an October surprise, so he thinks the best course of action is to finish them off using military force to destroy the remainder of the military arsenal.
2: The leaders in Iran certainly take note of American politics and our political calendar. They've been trying to kill Americans for 47 years, so I don't think they've turned over a new leaf. I don't think they're going to change their mindset in the next 10 weeks before our midterm election. That is one reason why, from the very beginning of this kind of stop and start period of ceasefire and strikes we've been in now since the beginning of April, I've suggested to the president he should simply let Central Command finish the job militarily.
1: Jurors in the Lindsey Clancy murder trial have gone home for the weekend.
3: Jurors have been excused for the day after not reaching a verdict in the Lindsey Clancy murder trial in Plymouth, Massachusetts. Clancy's defense attorney, Kevin Reddington, says jurors asked to see the bloody knife that Clancy used in an attempt to take her own life and bags of pill bottles during Friday's deliberations. Jurors must decide if Clancy is criminally responsible for killing her three children. Reddington says he can't predict the outcome.
4: No, I have no idea. They work hard. It's been a long trial, and I have faith in the jury system.
1: And that is a report from correspondent Lisa Dwyer, and you'll find more on these stories at townhall.com.
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1: A federal judge has again put on hold the president's effort to change how mail-in ballots are handled, and that's creating some new uncertainty just days before those ballots are scheduled to go out. Correspondent Ken Lorman has an update.
8: The judge issued a temporary nationwide two-week injunction blocking implementation of the administration's postal service order. The rule is intended to strengthen election safeguards by requiring states to submit voter rolls for verification before certain mail ballots are delivered.
1: That is correspondent Ken Lorman reporting. The Supreme Court recently permitted the administration to move forward on procedural grounds without deciding the order's legality. The case may return eventually to the nation's highest court, as critics contend that the judge in this case exceeded his authority, and the president has been trying to reform the way that mail-in ballots are handled, fearing that the way it's currently done could lead to cheating in the election. Breaking news at townhall.com. President Trump paid a visit to NASA's Johnson Space Center in Houston, Texas on Friday to present the four-person Artemis II crew with the Congressional Space Medal of Honor for their recent trip to the moon and back.
9: We gather here on these historic grounds, though, to celebrate the immense courage and service of four intrepid space heroes whose sense of daring and adventure led them further from Earth than anyone has ever traveled before.
1: And the president said NASA has more big things planned in the not-too-distant future.
9: We're going to be looking at Mars very shortly. In fact, you're already partially there. A lot of work's been done, and that seems to be the next frontier. You'll be stopping on the moon, and you're going to be going to Mars. What excitement.
1: And during his visit to the Johnson Space Center, President Trump also signed an executive order creating a new U.S. Space Academy. And you'll find more on these stories at townhall.com.
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0: Coming up on 7 past the hour, this is Good Day Health. I'm Doug Steffen with Frankie Boyer, who is here to help us focus on our life longevity. I was kind of trying to come up with an alliteration of longevity, life. What's another L word that we can use?
1: I don't know, but living longer.
0: Right.
1: Living longer.
0: Living longer.
1: Better.
0: Living, yeah. All right. So everybody gets the point. We are here to focus on just that. And one of the things that Frankie has been analyzing or investigating, researching, is why people who live to be 100 in various parts of the world, how do they live? What do they eat?
1: Yeah.
0: And is there a lesson here in all of the things that are part of growing into? I've been reading a lot of this stuff separately, like on my own, because I'm approaching the point where we actually think about this stuff almost every day. And what do you find as you look around? Most of the people that live consistently to be over 100 are in Japan, or they're in some of the islands in the Aegean Sea. And, you know, Greece, there are none of them, I don't think, well, maybe there is this. Wasn't the story this week about that woman that was 117? Did she live in America?
1: No, she lived in England.
0: Okay, England, that's right, too. Yeah. All right.
1: Yeah.
0: So, how do these, what do these people have in common in terms of, let's start with how they actually live lives?
1: Tell everybody where the list is, because Dan Bootner, who is an interesting guy, worked for National Geographic, and he started to film and look at the centenarians around the world, and they now are called the Blue Zones. And you mentioned a couple of them, but you want to give the list of the Blue Zones, because they're amazing. I think
0: wow, it's a long list. Why don't you pick out the things that you find?
1: So the list,
0: we can work off of it.
1: The list from the Blue Zones, the countries from the Blue Zones. There's one area in the United States that is an actual Blue Zone. And what's so fascinating about Loma Linda is that they're Seventh-day Adventists, and they are living into their 90s and 100s easily. The doctors at the Loma Linda Hospital are in their late 90s, still treating, still walking around and taking care of patients. And their diet is mostly a vegetarian, vegan diet. It's so interesting. But so then we have Ikara in Greece. You mentioned Okinawa, which is world famous, of course, Okinawa. And then in Costa Rica, and then you have Sardinia in Italy. So those are the Blue Zones, and those are the noted that Dan recorded for National Geographic, went around. And I know that you are passionate about your farm, and that was one of the most important ingredients that he got from all interviewing all of these centenarians from all over the world, was passion. They woke up every morning, Doug Steffen, with passion in their hearts, ready to take on the day. Kind of similar to you.
0: Well, I think we all have to feel like there's a purpose in our lives. And there is many of the things that you read about in terms of long lifespans and healthy, not just living long, but being healthy, have to do with the elimination of stress. It's about what you eat, yes. It's about how you know, people say to me all the time, how do you do it at your age? I don't know that I've actually studied it. I just keep moving. I just move. I'm always, from the time I get up in the morning until pretty much I'm done at night. It might take an hour to watch a television program on a normal night. I start in the morning as early. I wake up and I start and go until 8 or 9 o'clock at night. Now, that's not for everybody. And it may not make sense even for people, but it works for me. And in terms of your brain, how you keep yourself from, you know, a lot of these things, again, what you eat, how much stress there is in your life, that sort of thing, what your attitude is toward life, those affect, whether you know it, like it, or agree with it, affect your brain. And whatever it is that goes on in your body, you know, the old mind-body connection, it works both ways. Your mind controls your body, but your body also controls your mind. If you're not taking good care, if you have a lot of, and this is something that there's some argument about, because the definition of fire, rusting, what happens with inflammation in your body. There are some inflammations that don't affect you as much as other inflammations. Your heart, if your heart's not working well, and there's the inflammation there, that's deadly. And there are other things, if you eat a lot of things that are not good for you, drink alcohol, smoke, those things are going to light a fire, literally, in your body. Yeah. I don't know if people get that, but at any rate, that's kind of...
1: One of the things that I hope that we can do is educate people about giving people information to make decisions. So it's small changes that people can make. And what we can learn from these centenarians, as you're sharing, is that they watch what they eat. And they watch what they eat. So they're not eating dirty foods. They're not eating highly processed foods.
0: Explain that a little bit better. The animals, if you're eating chicken, for example, people who are in the know, I talked on the American Family Farmer this week about all the bad chicken that's around. I have one street in my hometown of Framingham, Massachusetts, that has five, count them, 5 chicken restaurants. It's all fried chicken, Dave's Hot Chicken, strips. Kentucky Fried Chicken, Chick-fil-A, they're all in it up. And then you have the Burger Kings and McDonald's that serve the same crap. And it tastes good, but where's it come from? They don't care where
1: it
0: comes
1: from.
0: They're in the marketplace buying the cheapest chicken they can find. And if they don't cook it through and through, then you're asking for trouble. It used to be when we were kids, your mother would say, or your grandmother would say, you've got to cook the pork through and through, because there was worry about things, that bugs and worms and things that got into the muscles of
1: and
0: pork.
1: Certain religions to this day do not eat pork.
0: They won't eat pigs.
1: They don't eat pigs.
0: And chicken is no better. Yeah. You know, those of
1: no
0: you...
1: Chicken is no better,
0: If you have a farm and you're raising chickens or turkeys for the season, it's different than the people who raise 35,000-40,000 chickens every 90 days, and what they do with them. It's amazing. All right, let's pause for a moment. Frankie Boyer, Doug Steffen, with a word about Calotren, C-A-L-O-T-R-E-N. 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A focus on your body, that's what we're talking about here, and how it changes as you get older.

0: If you don't have any muscle. 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I'm available on all of the various Spotify's and podcasts. 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And, of course, the radio stations that carry it every weekend around the country. We were talking about why we got off on a tangent, which we are likely to do, because we both really enjoy talking about this. It really is, it's good
1: I
0: for
1: do, yeah.
0: everybody. You know, you've lived it, you've breathed it, you've eaten it, in a manner of speaking. So we started out looking at centenarians.
1: And listen, I mean this about the ice cream. I've got to get you the ice cream. You got to have my ice cream.
0: Well,
1: without I can do it without refined sugar,
0: yeah.
1: And I can do a vegan version as well. So I have two kinds that I can do. Let me just share that I can take any of your favorite recipes, and anyone out there can do this, and substitute healthier ingredients to make them healthier. And it's the small little changes at the end of the day that help to reduce that inflammation.
0: Well,
1: that inflammation is like a real...
0: Inflammation is what it was. That's kind of what we're talking about here, in a manner of speaking.
1: Yeah.
0: That's one of the... That is certainly in the top three ways, eliminating or modifying it. Having a sore back, I'm told, is different than having problems with your heart, or if you have, you know, any kind of a cancer. We all have cancer cells in our body. We ought to talk about that, how these people, like in Japan, they smoke a lot more than we do here, and yet they live longer. What else is a factor? Hold on to that thought. Doug Steffen, Frankie Boyer, at 18 past the hour on Good Day Health.
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0: All right, it's now 23 after the hour. It's Good Day Health Time. Doug Steffen and Frankie Boyer talking about longevity, centenarians, where they live, what they do, how do they eat.
1: So you asked me something, and I just want to say, 80% of the centenarians, 80%, this is just a crazy figure that Dan came up with from his interviews.
0: Now, who's
1: of
0: Dan
1: all
0: again?
1: Of the
0: Repeat who Dan is again.
1: Dan Boutner is the man that created the term blue zones for National Geographic, and he was on a hunt to find out why certain pockets of this world, people live to be in their hundreds. Like, it's not uncommon. It is the most common. So he started to go around the world and started interviewing and found there were these pockets, Loma Linda, California, Sardinia, Ikara in Greece, we have Okinawa, and we have Costa Rica. So those are the blue zones. These are pockets around the world where people live well into their hundreds. So he was fascinated, and National Geographic as well. And so years ago, they sent him out. He's written several books on it. He's also commercialized on it, has his own line, because one of the most important traits that every single one of the zones, the blue zones, have are beans of some sort. They love beans. They eat beans every single day. But they have this thing called the 80% rule. Now, Americans do not understand this rule, Doug, because we as Americans clean our plates. We were told and taught, finish your food, be a good girl, eat everything on your, And they walk away when they're full. They don't eat everything on their plate. They're full, they walk away. Isn't that a novel concept?
0: Pretty amazing. Yeah, it is. You know, one of the things, I want to introduce a number of things into this conversation, as we do every week, talking about longevity. People think, and now this goes back to movement, weightlifting, you know, how you get up from chairs, what do you do? Do you run? Do you ride a bike? Do you lift weights? Do you have muscle in your body? So people look to folks like football players who build their bodies up, although I remember Refrigerator Smith, who was about as fat as anybody, you know, how he even moved across the field was amazing, but he served his purpose. But just because you're big and strong, that doesn't mean that everything in your body is functioning as it's supposed to. As a matter of fact, one of the things that has entered into these discussions about longevity is what happens in your brain. And to use football players as one example, many, the same with soccer players, you get hit in the head all the time with the balls as they, you know, they use their heads to literally and figuratively to keep the ball from getting into the net. But what has been, I have a friend, Frankie, who runs a company called Saruscan out in Denver. And they were hired by the NFL to examine the brains, because a lot of people noticed that the football players were dying young of degenerative brain disease. And that's a form of inflammation. And so just because your body may be strong, that doesn't mean if you don't take care of your head, literally and figuratively, that you're going to live a long and healthy and happy life. It doesn't happen that way. As a matter of fact, a lot of big, strong athletes, men and women, don't live to be that old. And it's because there are other parts of their body that they didn't pay attention to. So I think we're interested in trying to, over the course of these programs, give you well-rounded longevity tips. We'll continue in a matter of moments here. Frankie Boyer and Doug Steffen. This is Good Day Health.
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6: With SRN News, I'm Bob Agnew in Washington. The search continues for victims today in Nepal in the aftermath of the terrible water that came down the hillside, a massive wall of water and mud that left at least 600 people dead. The search continues for about 3,000 others that are still missing. The U.S. had said about 90 Americans were among those still unaccounted for. President Trump marking a big moment in his second White House term as the U.S.-Israel conflict with Iran, hopefully, is coming to a close. The White House recently imposing new economic sanctions on Iran, said to be having a very telling effect. The leader of the Seneca Nation in upstate New York is now criticizing President Trump's decision to rename Lake Ontario to Lake America, saying that violates a more than 225-year-old treaty and shows what he calls disrespect for the indigenous people. This is SRN News.
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15: Doctor, doctor, can't you see I'm burning, burning?
0: 34 after the hour now. This is Good Day Health. I'm Doug Steffen. Frankie Boyer is here. We're trying to help you. One of the major themes of any good radio program or television program or blog that deals with your health and health and well-being is focusing on the long haul, if you will, the picture down the road. And that's where longevity certainly comes in. All right, so we're talking about muscle, we're talking about strength, we're talking about inflammation, all of those things. But it's what you do together.
1: Yeah.
0: You can make a career, though. The problem with this, the whole, and I can hear people saying it, okay, it's great if you have the time, maybe even the inclination, but more the time.
1: I don't have
0: time to do a lot of this stuff.
1: But you can do small little things. You know, I'm not saying to revamp your entire lifestyle, but small little things that we can incorporate that we can take from the blue zones and just as a matter of fact, people in Loma Linda live a decade longer. One decade. Mm-hmm. Minimum a decade. It could be 2 to 3 decades longer than most average Americans. So I think it's worth looking at, what are they doing? What is it? And it's not just all diet, by the way.
0: No, but it's simple. You know, a lot of people a lot younger than you and me run out of energy. You hear a lot of people who are always tired. That's because they're not getting enough sleep. They have not the right supplementation or even aware of how much iron they have in their blood. You know, I think you and I, excuse me, have talked about vitamin B and B12 especially, and, you know, vitamin D. And people say, well, how do I know that I'm getting enough? I don't know how to measure what's in the foods. And so that's where you run into a big stone wall, I think, Frankie.
1: No. Okay. The stone wall, though, let me just say that the stone wall was created because also it's the mindset. When you wake up and say, I'm tired, guess what? You're going to be tired. You wake up and you say, this is going to be a crap day. It will be. We create the intention for the day. And how are you breaking up your day? And look at it as a pie. So how much of the day are you spending worrying and you know, are you meditating? A lot of people don't have time. Well, even just a few moments at a red light. Deepak Chopra said this to me decades ago when I first came on the radio. At a red light, if you just say the words, 4 words, peace, love, harmony, joy.
0: And feel what it does to your body as you say those things.
1: Yes.
0: And then you toss all the other things in that are part of the daily discussion. People set goals for themselves. They have dreams. People say, well, I've had this dream, but I never had time. Well, it's up to you to do that. And you start, you know, there's been so much focus on I talked on this week's American Family Farmer about chicken and how bad most of it is for you. You know, we've had this thing from Taco Bell, the cyclo, see if I pronounce this right.
1: Yeah.
0: Cyclosporiasis.
1: Yeah,
0: whatever. But that's all because they're growing the lettuce in a place and a way and that there's no supervision. There's way too much of it coming from one place. Who knows what they're putting on to fertilize it.
1: I told you, Taylor Farm has gotten so big, they didn't even realize that in Tennessee, one of their executives has been stealing millions and millions of dollars. I mean, it's just horrible. They have no control over what's going on in their own company. So how do we have faith in them that they're going to put out a product that's not going to poison us?
0: Yum Brands that owns Kentucky Fried Chicken and Taco Bell, and I think they own Ben and Jerry's. Anyway, they own a lot of these fast food joints, and they're more interested in the bottom line. They buy the cheapest ingredients they can, hire people not necessarily at a great living wage, but the ingredients speak for themselves when there is problem like there has been with the lettuce. And so why do you go to Taco Bell? It's cheap. So do you know most of the time you can create at home a meal cheaper than even if you go to McDonald's?
1: That's exactly right. Yes. Yeah, well, yes, I agree with you. And do you know what the ramifications are with these fast foods that you're talking about, the chicken? Because these chickens have, as you know, as a farmer with the pesticide situation, and they're eating off the lands with so many pesticides, but they're also injected with hormones. Young girls are getting their menses at ridiculous ages. They're so young, and they're starting the change, and it's not healthy, and it's because of the imbalance, the out of balance with the hormones from the fast foods that we're consuming as a country. It's scary stuff.
0: It is scary stuff, and you got to wonder what it is. You know, and there's another thing that enters my mind as I look at these people. I said something about the Japanese, to go back to longevity and how a lot of them smoke and they still live longer than we do. They don't take drugs to the extent. They don't smoke pot the way we do. They don't do drugs like cocaine the way we do.
1: No, they do. They actually do smoke a lot of cannabis. Is from that region, so originally.
0: Oh,
1: yeah.
0: Well,
1: 5,000 years ago. 5,000 years ago. But the point though is that they are, their mindset, and their mindset and their determination. They're very determined. They're very focused. They have that intention. You know, it's like, I just met a young guy that's a surfer, and 30, 40 foot waves. And one of my neighbors, I didn't realize he was a surfer because he doesn't come back often. And he was just in Mexico surfing. And he said to me, I study breathing with this guy called the Iceman. This man has created a course and teaches these surfers how to breathe, and when they get underwater, and what the mind is capable of doing, and how long you can hold, all with the power of intention and training, the brain. It's fascinating. I find it fascinating.
0: The other thing, I just am throwing stuff against the wall here that is coming to my mind as, you know, you have conversations. This program is just a conversation. And because both of us are very interested in longevity and in health and habits that we have, one of the things that people, and this is not off the wall, but I was just thinking about our teeth and our gums. And with inflammation, your mouth is the first place that everything enters.
1: Yeah.
0: And if you don't take good care of your teeth and your gums,
1: they'll
0: fall apart.
1: False to you.
0: Yeah. Well, it is in reality the plaque in your mouth that gathers on your teeth gets into your system, and it's basically
1: it's the same plaque. Yeah.
0: Yeah,
1: that's right, it is. Exactly. Yeah. That's right.
0: And so there are lots of different habits that you can easily do and not wreck your teeth. Some people brush their teeth too hard. Some people chew ice. You know, that's not good. It just isn't. Anyway, we could do a whole program probably on the things that wreck your teeth and your gums. But one of the other things I think.
1: I just want to also say that one of the most important things about all of these traits that people that have longevity, they have a sense of belonging.
0: Mm-hmm. Community.
1: Very powerful. Very powerful. Having a community, having a sense of belonging.
0: Well, I think you start with your family, and certainly there are a lot of people who are trying to stay high. Stay healthy. In times when we are not feeling good about ourselves, perhaps as a country, we worry about a lot of stuff. So I can talk and you can talk theoretically, but we got to deal with the people's need to be able to buy food to exist and to provide ourselves with healthy stuff. You can do it. I know I used to have a sponsor, and I gave a lot of these away a number of years ago. They're a device, a tower, that you grow stuff out of. I'm trying to remember what they were called. Bob,
1: I remember them, yes.
16: Yeah. Let us grow.
0: That's it. Thank you.
1: Let us grow.
0: And, you know, there's simple stuff like that, that you, for a couple of $100, you can grow all kinds of stuff.
1: Yeah.
0: All sorts of things.
1: Absolutely.
0: All the people in my
1: family. Absolutely.
0: Many of my, I got a whole bunch of them for people.
16: You gave me one of them.
0: I gave Bob for a Christmas present.
16: We grow stuff every year. It's wonderful.
0: Yeah. And so you can do little stuff like that.
16: Take over my whole patio with the tomato plants.
0: Yeah. So those of you who say, oh, I can't do it because I have the space, you can do it if you have the creative interest in doing it. Sometimes people are more interested, though, in spending time on their device. Or doing things that are fun. Health is not necessarily fun, but
1: no, that's not true. It can be.
0: It's fun to be healthy.
1: But no, but it can be fun. It's fun to be healthy.
0: Being healthy is not necessarily fun. It requires attention. I find when I talk about the stuff from Calitrin and how wonderful it is to be able to see how collagen products are. There are some that are a waste of time and money. Some of the products have toxins in them. It's scary. Almost anything you look at in general can be unhealthy. And it's work to get yourself to a point where you understand, but once you kind of get in the groove, and again, it's your priority. If you want to live to be long, what is it? What was Star Trek? Live long and prosper? Wasn't that from Star Trek?
1: Yes.
0: Star Trek, yeah. You know, but the reality is that if you watch somebody that you love die of heart disease or cancer, it's scary. And does it wake people up? Sometimes it doesn't, sometimes it doesn't.
1: But it's also your choice. So most Americans born today will live 78.2 years.
0: I got that.
1: We're talking about centenarians that get to live to be 100. Now I have guests that come on my radio show, my health show, that say that our natural ability should be easy to live to 100. We should all be living to 140. Some guests that have said that. It means, though, that we have to take a look at what we're doing and how we're eating. And as I go back to saying what you're eating eats, and it all contributes to the inflammation, because if the telomeres are short, you're not going to live long. That's it.
0: So if you don't realize what Frankie's talking about, if you know, and this is very difficult, what the chicken eats before it is eaten by you. You probably don't have any idea. Or what the cow eats. And many of you don't have any interest in it. Except if you tie the two things together, then it makes perfect sense. Now, 48 after the hour on Good Day Health.
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4: Doctor, can't you see I'm burning, burning?
0: We're at the end of the hour, and I was thinking about, in terms of longevity and exercise and things to keep yourself moving, you don't need a gym to be fit.
1: No.
0: You can create, get a jump rope.
1: Yeah, I have one.
0: I've never been any.
1: I don't like bouncing around. Well, yeah.
0: Bouncing is thing. Actually.
1: I love bouncing. Rebounding, yeah, but not on a jump rope.
0: But bumping yourself against something hard isn't good for your ankles, your knees, your hips, your back, your neck. And yet people do it because they think it's good exercise. There are other things, and it probably works for some people. It's just everybody's body is different. And it doesn't mean that you can't do that if you know your body.
1: Movement is just any kind of movement is going to work. So people think, oh, I don't have an hour to walk. Well, if you can walk 10 minutes, you can walk, 5 minutes, you can park your car a few, spaces away. Whatever, small little. This is the thing. It's not all or nothing. I don't want people to know that it's all or nothing. What we're trying to get to people is to give them information so that they can make small changes. Like we talked about the oil changes, the foods that we're consuming, the plastics that, we're putting everything in the microwave with plastics. Probably not a good idea. Probably not good to be nuking things in plastic. Just saying.
0: That's probably not a good idea. To nuke, if you realize that the microwave.
1: Yeah, I agree.
0: And we all use them. They change the composition of the stuff you put in there so that the molecules are misplaced, misdirected, and you don't get the benefit out of stuff when you laser something or microwave it. It's like with pasteurized milk. They laser and microwave all of the bad milk that comes from these huge farms because they have to in order for it to pass standards. But in doing that, they wipe out the nutritional value, the taste. Pretty much all you're drinking is white water, unless you get, 4% milk, and then you got a chance of getting something. But how many years did we listen to the experts say, fat milk is bad, you need to have no fat milk. No fat milk is of absolutely no value whatsoever other than putting liquid in your body. That's it. I'd have a debate with anybody about that, and I love debating people with the discussion about raw milk. Because if properly monitored and produced, raw milk is so much better for you than the stuff that is. But we're looking for convenience. We don't know anything about what happens on the farm. It was 100 years ago, everybody had a cow. Everybody grew their own vegetables. Everything was organic until after World War II. There was no organic. Nobody knew. It was just everything was healthy because they didn't even, the chemicals that were developed to kill people in World War II are the chemicals they use now to kill the weeds and to kill the bugs. The same stuff, they use the nerve gas in Vietnam, I forget,
1: yeah,
0: it was Agent
1: yeah.
0: Orange.
1: Agent Orange,
0: what do you think Monsanto puts in Roundup to kill weeds? And why do you think people die from being exposed to Roundup?
1: And why do you think our pets are dying earlier? Come on, everybody. This is the cycle. This is what we're talking about, the chemicals, the petrochemicals, the forever chemicals. Do you know what that means? They're forever. They don't leave the body. So how do you detox them? They don't. It's a real problem. So what we can learn, though, from, and I want to go back to this because it's really important people hear, that the blue zones, the centenarians that are living longer have a couple of things that they're doing every day that we can incorporate. They can do beans. Hummus is a bean. It's the chickpea. And having a little hummus with a little olive oil is awesome. So the little things that we can start to incorporate into our diets have an impact that are, that really gives you the bang for your buck. It really does. You save money with beans, and they're good for you, and they're nutritious.
0: All right. And take so to summarize perhaps this whole discussion, the recommendation is that you do things a little at a time. Take small steps. You don't have to go overboard and do everything all at once. You don't have to spend a lot of money to buy things. Use your body and also the money that you use to buy food. You can find, if you really want to, you can find good, healthy food around where you are, no matter where you are. So it's, again, it's affordability as much as anything else. Frankie Boyer, Doug Steffen, happy to be with you. 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
8: Breaking news this hour at Town Hall. I'm Bob Agnew in Washington. Arkansas Republican Senator Tom Cotton discusses efforts to maintain economic pressure on Iran through sanctions and enforcement actions. He spoke this week with the Salem Radio Network.
24: Every indication we have is that the economic vice tightens every single day on Iran. And sure, the revolutionary fanatics who are in charge in Tehran are not feeling that. They're corrupt. They have lined their pockets for decades at the expense of the Iranian people. But each day it gets tighter and tighter, and the pressure on them gets more and more.
8: And speaking with the Salem Radio Network this week, Cotton said the U.S. should continue targeting entities to help Iran evade sanctions. A proposed deal over the Strait of Hormuz is drawing up from U.S. response. An update, correspondent Will Nelson.
25: Iran and Oman are working on a framework that Tehran says would keep military vessels out of a new corridor through the Strait of Hormuz. The proposal also includes a joint effort to clear mines from the waterway. U.S. Central Command says Iran does not control the strait and that it remains an international waterway. Commercial ships still transiting with U.S. military assistance. The White House has not said whether President Trump would accept limits on American warships. Willie Nelson, Washington.
8: Some Democrat candidates in Iowa now say that they don't want the former vice president campaigning on their behalf, considering her apparently to be more of a political liability. We get more from correspondent Laura Winters.
26: Iowa Senate candidate Democrat Josh Turek shooting down the idea of former Vice President Kamala Harris campaigning for him. A reporter asking him about potentially working with Harris, to which he responds, no. His fellow Iowa gubernatorial candidate, Democrat Rob Sand, also pushing back against the idea of the former vice president campaigning for him, saying that he believes she shouldn't pursue a presidential run in 2028. Let's move on, Sand says. We need some new leadership.
8: There's Laura Winters reporting more from townhall.com.
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8: Juul is updating its vaping device.
10: The Food and Drug Administration is giving Juul Labs permission to sell an updated version of its vaping device. It includes an optional age verification system designed to prevent use by anyone underage. Juul plans to market the new device under the brand name Juul 2, along with updated versions of its tobacco and menthol-flavored cartridges. In 2019, the company discontinued several flavors, including mango, mint, and cream.
8: That is Ed Donahue reporting. At least 37 people have been killed in a Russian strike near Kiev. The attack sparked a fire in the Bukha district, damaging homes and buildings. Ukrainian President Volodymyr Zelensky said a warehouse was hit in the village of Mylan. Criminal proceedings, meanwhile, have been opened on charges of official negligence. More than 370 people have been evacuated from that area. You'll find breaking news and analysis at townhall.com. The DEA says a pain specialist doled out thousands of illegal prescriptions for painkillers.
11: Pain specialist to athletic sports stars Joan Rubinger's website touts a client list that includes professional athletes in the NFL, NBA, and Olympic medalists. Over a four-year period, federal authorities say the nurse practitioner prescribed 260,000 pills containing controlled substances to patients in more than 20 states.
8: That is correspondent Donna Warder reporting. Extreme drought and heat have severely impacted the Danube River and surrounding regions. Fishermen in northern Siberia report that the river has receded, leaving only small ponds with dangerously high water in those places. Temperatures are also causing all kinds of problems across the continent. The drought has affected ecosystems and businesses in countries like Hungary, Romania, and Bosnia. More on these.
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0: Good late afternoon, Las Vegas. This is EJ Lonergan hosting the Falcon Nano AI and Drone Radio Hour here on 670 KMZQ. On today's show, we are joined by Chad Walter, who is on the Falcon Nano Advisory Board. Chad is a cybersecurity and data security executive with more than 30 years of experience helping organizations understand, communicate, and respond to emerging technology risk. Chad has worked across cybersecurity, data protection, advanced encryption, innovative commercialization, and executive level go-to marketing strategy. Chad, welcome to the program.
1: Thank you, EJ. Thanks for having me, and I'm glad to be here. 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And I understand that today is a little bit different from a session. We're not going to talk a lot about drones. We're going to dive deep into some reality related to cybersecurity.
0: 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We don't share your information. It will stay with me. 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Now, Chad, given your experience, we are, again, going to be talking about cybersecurity. With your experience, what concerns you the most?
1: Well, it's a big question in sales. I often tell salespeople, last question to ask an executive, what keeps them up at night? And because it's such a common question. So, but the easy answer, an obvious answer right now, is generative AI and quantum computing. Of course, those are big, heavy topics. And I'm actually going to break this down into some more real concerns that our audience can actually address today. So we're going to talk about them, and we're going to talk about quantum and generative AI a little bit. But I want to shift to just a little, and break it down for the audience. So here's the reality: the most dangerous device on the internet, on your home network, or even your office systems, it's organic. It's you. It's me. We are the most dangerous devices. We have this thing called free will and immediate reaction and emotional quotient. So all of this is very relevant, but not because people are careless, dumb, or they just don't know what to do. It's more because people are busy. They're distracted. We're trusting. We're emotional. And we're overloaded. The attackers, the threat actors, what we refer to as our enemies, they know that. And they don't always need to break through a firewall. If they can't convince a person to open the door, that's always the easier path. So a cyber attack often starts with a message, a call, a text, a fake invoice, a QR code, a login prompt, or a link that looks perfectly normal to someone. And it causes someone to react before they think. So you know, AI and quantum matter, but the first battlefield is still human behavior.
0: Yeah, you just mentioned don't open the door. Every day I get messages that, for example, your account with such and such is about to end, and here's how you fix that. But 7 times out of 10, I don't have an account that they're talking about. So when you say that people are the most dangerous device, what do you mean by that?
1: Well, every device has vulnerabilities. And when we think about the computer world, the cyber world, we're all data, we're all sitting on devices, we're all operating through software. So computers naturally have software flaws. They have firmware flaws. Phones have applications that have flaws. Networks have open ports. But people have habits, and attackers love habits. They know we check email quickly. They know we answer calls from numbers that look familiar. They know we panic when messages say, your account will be closed, your package cannot be delivered. That's a popular one in today's world. I get probably 4 or 5 of those texts a week. Or your payment has failed. These are all reactionary notices, and they hit us right square in the center of our chest, and they cause us to do something, take some action. And the attacker wants one click. They want one password, one verification code, one download attachment, one scan QR, or a phone call where we confirm the information we should not confirm. Think about that. Someone calls you and says, or you get a text that says your password has expired. You need to contact us to reset your password. Well, newsflash, Microsoft is not calling anyone to reset passwords. So that's a definite no. That's a delete that text, move on. But the technology behind the scam is very sophisticated, or maybe very sophisticated, but the emotional trigger is usually far simpler. Fear, uncertainty, curiosity, greed, and trust. The attacker's goal is to get us to act before we think, and that's the whole game.
0: Now, with Falcon Nano, we're integrating AI, but there's a lot of questions around it. Has AI made security better or worse?
1: The short answer, EJ, is yes to both. It's made it both better and worse in some cases, or in many cases. So it's every new technology, whether it was cloud, we go back to personal computers, we go back to firewalls, authentication tools, and so on. They all have a positive, sunny side of that coin. It's heads versus tails. And then you flip it over, and then it's the ugly side that gets leveraged. So AI has absolutely made scams faster, cheaper, more convincing, and more personalized. In the old days, a phishing scam might have bad grammar. We've all seen those, or it's got strange formatting. These were all obvious mistakes. Today, generative AI can write a professional email in perfect English. They can imitate a business tone. They can create a fake customer service conversation or build a message that looks like it came from your bank, your boss, your school, or your delivery company, as we've mentioned. So AI also helps attackers scale. Instead of writing one bad scam email, they can generate thousands of believable messages aimed at different audiences. In marketing, we call that target marketing, or a targeted marketing campaign. If you think about the threat actor, the enemy, they take on much of the same personality as the legitimate businesses and so on that are out there. That's what makes it so unique and so hard to pick up on. And then you had things like deep fakes, which go a whole nother level. Voice cloning, fake video, and the such are becoming even more realistic. So we're entering a world where seeing is not always believing, hearing is not always believing, and a message that looks professional is not automatically legitimate. So cybersecurity starts with creating friction between the message and your reaction, and AI is really good at that piece.
0: So what type of communication should people be most suspicious of?
1: So a great question. Anything that's unexpected that asks you to act. So that's a big mouthful in a very short sentence. But that's what they're trying to take advantage of, is to make it look as legitimate as possible. But if it's unexpected at all, an unexpected email, an unexpected text call, phone call, direct message, social media messages, QR codes, invoices, calendar invites, and even old school snail mail, your typical postcards, letters, if it's unexpected, you don't recognize the sender, you don't recognize the caller, you don't recognize the collateral, the marketing collateral. It's best to delete it. But people tend to think, well, I recognize this company. The logo looks right, or the sender name looks familiar. That's not enough anymore. We've got to take a step back. We've got to look deeper at it. So the better questions are, was I expecting this? Does this request make sense? Is it creating urgency? Is it asking me to click, scan, download, call, pay, verify, or log into something? Yeah, you know, all of that is immediate action that needs some sensitivity. So if the answer was yes to any of that, it's time to do a pause. I saw a great commercial over the weekend with a count who took a 10 second, the count from Sesame Street. He did this 1, 2, 3, but it was all about pausing for 9 seconds before you react to an email or a text message. It was awesome. I forget the name of the company. I got fixated by the count. But anyways, you take that pause, you don't click the link in the email. You go directly to the company's official website. You Google that website.

0: No one knew who that company was. That actually, from a cybersecurity professional standpoint, really irritated me, because I tell people, don't scan random QR codes just because it's on the back of someone's t-shirt or it showed up on a postcard. Now it's on TV, and unless you're familiar with that company, and for sure, 100%, that's the real, go to the website, don't scan the QR code. You don't know where that's taking you. So the scammer's favorite phrase is basically, make this easy for me. Your job is actually to make it harder for them. Make it harder for the scammer. Make sure that you're not the easy target.
1: So with that in mind, what would be the first practical habit that listeners should adopt?
0: Yeah, the first habit is simple. Do not interact with any unfamiliar communications. And I know this is a little bit repetitive from what I've said previously, but I think it's worth repeating. If you do not recognize the phone number, don't answer it. If it matters, they'll leave a message. If you do not recognize the sender, don't open the email. Even if you recognize the sender, but the subject line looks sketchy, looks a little bit strange, pause before opening it. If you get a text from a number you don't recognize, do not respond. Do not click. Do not verify anything. Just actually, I have a habit of just deleting it. And yes, I've had people, you didn't respond to my text message. Well, I didn't recognize your number, but now I know that it's you. I'll add that to my contact list. So now this includes physical mail. So snail mail, physical mail, paper mail, we always thought was safe because it was tangible. But the mail can include a QR code, fake websites, phone numbers, email addresses. Those are all digital trapdoors. The safest move is to verify independently, not through the message, not through the link, not through the QR code, but independently. Go to the website, Google, not the website on the card, Google the website, Google the company information. Actually, AI, this is where AI becomes very helpful. I often go to AI and I say, is this company real? Is this a scam? And you'll get your answer pretty quick.
1: You know, that's really good advice. And I had no idea about the QR code during the Super Bowl. That's such expensive airtime that I wonder how that slipped by. But this is a great place to start. The slow down, do not engage, and verify independently. When we come back, we will talk about how passwords, identity, and authentication are changing and why protecting your account is now just as important as locking your front door. Before we go off to commercials, I do want to remind people that Falcon Nano is doing a $3 million capital raise right now. If you are an accredited investor and have interest in cashing in on what should be a very, not only innovative, but very profitable company, any investment does carry risk, but go to our website, falconnano.com, and then click on the contact us, leave your information. We will not share or sell your information, and I'll be in touch personally. We'll be right back after these messages.
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3: Good late afternoon, Las Vegas. 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Lonergan of the Falcon Nano AI and Drone Radio Hour here on 670 KMZQ. We're coming back to our interview with Chad Walters. In our first segment, we talked about not interacting with unfamiliar calls, texts, emails, QR codes, and suspicious messages. That was really about slowing down before we click or respond. But what about things that do not look suspicious? You know, what about posts from friends, social media games, and those fun little online questionnaires or trivia games that people like to share?
4: So that is exactly where people get into trouble, because not every cyber risk shows up looking like a threat, looking obvious. Sometimes it shows up as entertainment. I think when we look at the threat actor industry, they've done a really good job at gamifying their approach. How do I collect information on my target audience? And information is key. Data is the new currency. So the problem is that people will ignore suspicious email. Then 5 minutes later, they're going to answer a 20 personal questions survey on social media because a friend posted, take this survey, be honest, and share your results. And guess what? I bet only three people will actually share this. So it's got this call to action to it. This challenge, it looks simple, but this is not harmless. This is data collection. And sometimes it is very useful data collection for criminals. Personal information is not just your social security number or bank account. When in the cybersecurity world, we refer to that as PII, personally identifiable information. And that personally identifiable information is protected by privacy rights and sovereignty laws and regulations that are out there. But we're getting even beyond that. So your identity is actually made up of hundreds of small details. Where you were born, your first car, your first pet, where you went to high school, your mother's maiden name, your favorite team, your birthday, your kids' names, your vacation photos, and even your face. All of this, each detail may seem harmless by itself, but together they create a profile, pretty much an online dossier of who you are.
3: I know when we were younger, none of us thought anything about giving our social security number, and now we wouldn't think to do it. Are those social media quizzes and games, are they really dangerous?
4: Well, some paranoia is just pattern recognition with better marketing, but the danger is real because those questionnaires often ask the same questions that banks, credit card companies, insurance companies, email providers, and other services have used for account recovery. So you've probably seen posts that ask, what was your favorite car? Where were you born? What is the name of your first pet? What street did you grow up on? What is your high school mascot? Those are not just cute nostalgia questions. Those are common security questions. Think about how many times you open a bank account and you set your password and then it asks for three security questions to answer. What was your first car? Is one of those favorite questions to be asked. I mean, those are all security questions. They often are the same questions people casually answer on these social media posts. And it's not just the quizzes. Remember those online games that you'd take a picture of your face and you'd send it in and you'd get a response that would show you what you look like, you're going to look like when you're much older. Now, whether the intent was a scam, data harvesting, or reckless data collection, the risk is the same. You're giving away facial data, personal details, and behavioral information to an unknown party. In that particular case, it was a Russian company that built an application. You took an image of your face and it would come back and show you what you were going to look like in 10, 20, 30 years. That Russian company was actually directly associated with the Russian government, the Russian nation state. And that became, it basically invalidated for many people, it invalidated facial recognition because now a threat actor, because the facial recognition started showing up on the dark web and now threat actors started marketing your facial recognition. So it's all just points on your face that became part of the data. So people need to stop treating social media like a private living room. Or remember when we were kids, you sit around the dinner table and you would talk about what you did that day. Well, that wasn't social media. That was contained within your family. We're doing the same thing on social media. It is not your living room or your dinner table. It is a shopping mall with cameras, strangers, and people taking notes. That's what social media is.
3: Now, one of the things that a lot of people were concerned about these different things, but the big question mark sometimes over our heads is how can they use these details to actually do harm against somebody?
4: Yeah, it seems fairly innocuous. How bad can it be? I've heard those from family members and so on, EJ. It's funny you bring up that question. But there are three big ways. First, they can be used to reset passwords, as we mentioned, or bypass account recovery. If an attacker knows enough about you, they may be able to guess or socially engineer their way around these security questions very quickly. Second, they can be used to impersonate you. If someone knows your family structure, your hometown, your school, your job, your hobbies, your pets, your travel patterns, they can sound very familiar. That makes scams much more convincing. And then third, they can be used to scam people around you. So this is where it gets really personal. A caller may pretend to be an old friend, a coworker, a grandchild, or someone in trouble. If they have enough personal detail, they can make the story believable. And believable is going to cause you to take an action that you wouldn't normally take. They knew enough. I had a story of there was an elderly woman who came into my office one time. This is about 15 years ago. And she had been scammed out of a bunch of Best Buy gift cards. She thought the person on the other end was her granddaughter who was in financial trouble. And yes, Best Buy gift cards. This was a very common scam. Why would you go get Best Buy gift cards of all things? Because you have a granddaughter in financial trouble. First of all, it wasn't her granddaughter. It was someone who knew enough about the situation because they pulled all this information from social media, used it against her, and to the point where something as ridiculous as Best Buy gift cards became real and motivating. So identity theft doesn't always start with one big breach. Sometimes it starts with 100 overshares.
3: Now, how does that connect then to the passwords?
4: So passwords are still a major weak point. And trust me, I hate passwords. I've worked in cybersecurity for over 2 decades, technology for over 3 decades. And passwords are the bane of my existence. I don't believe in password safes. But the password is the problem is bigger than the password itself. The problem is the whole identity system around it. So let's say you have a strong password. Great, but if your account recovery questions are weak, public or guessable, then your strong password is sitting behind a flimsy screen door. Security questions were originally designed as a backup, but today many of those are easy to find online. People post birthdates, anniversaries, and so on, as we've mentioned. So my advice is simple. Stop answering security questions honestly. That sounds ridiculous, but because you've probably given up your security questions on social media, I have a set of questions a set of answers that are nonsensical. The only place they reside are between my ears. The other side is related to passwords. I am a big fan of strong passwords. So there are a few different systems that would take us half an hour today to just go into some system. programs and so on to maintaining a strong password, what would be a 16 to 32 or even longer password string. But keep your personal information out of your passwords. If you're going to create a password phrase, which is very popular, don't use personal information. And we see that all too often. People, when they move beyond simple passwords, they start to use passwords that are easy to figure out. So your password should be unique. Your security question and answer should be unique. And wherever possible, you must use multi-factor authentication, two forms of authentication. It's inconvenient, but it's a necessity in today's world.
3: Now, we are having a tremendous discussion with Chad Walter here on the Falcon Nano AI and Drone Radio Hour. I do want to put in a quick plug for our capital raise. We are raising $3 million, and then after that, we'll be doing the balance of a $100 million raise, but we'll be using probably a firm out of New York or Manhattan or Miami to do that, possibly Silicon Valley. But if you are an accredited investor, and go to our website, falconnano.com, and then click on the contact us icon and leave us your information. We will not share or sell your information, so you don't have to worry about that. And I'll get back to you very quickly. Now, all investment does carry risk. Lawyer would go berserk if I didn't throw that in 3-4 times during the show. Now, getting back to where we were, what should people do differently with their online identity?
4: Well, this sounds so simple, but there's a lot of reality to it. Think of your identity as something valuable. It's unique to you. It's not something casual. People protect their wallets, their house keys, their car keys. Well, maybe not so much. I've seen a lot of that just sitting around on dinner tables and restaurants and so on. But they do more to protect those tangible items than they do their own identity, their digital identity. And it ends up being scattered all over the internet like breadcrumbs for criminals with spreadsheets. So the first step is to share less. You do not have to post every birthday, vacation, child's milestone, school detail, family relationship, pet name, or personal memory to public. Keep it out of public. If you want, make a phone call, talk to your friends. It's amazing, and because I'm a little bit old school, pick up the phone and call someone. Don't just scatter it all over the internet. So the third step is the second step is lock down your accounts. Use unique passwords for every important account. Use a password manager. Turn on multi-factor authentication. Review your privacy settings and remove old apps connected to your social media accounts. And then the last step is to assume that everything public can be used as a scam. And this goes back to, it's okay to have a little bit of paranoia. If someone calls and sounds familiar, verify independently. If someone claims to be a grandchild, friend, employee, or vendor and ask for money or sensitive information, slow the conversation down. Don't commit. Don't pull out a credit card. So one practical family tip is to create a verbal passphrase. With close relatives and so on, create a passphrase so that you ask a question, they have to give that phrase. Only that relative or that family member would know that phrase. That way you know the validity of the person on the other end of the phone or on the other end of that text.
3: So what's kind of the simple takeaway for listeners on that as we're coming into a little bit more of a complicated time?
4: Yeah, I think it's becoming more diligent. We all need to become more diligent. I need to become more diligent. I'm as organic as the next person. So don't participate in social media questionnaires or games that require personal details. It sounds fun, but remember that you're sharing it with the world. Do not answer posts that ask for your first car, your first pet, your hometown. Even if someone sent you a text message and is trying to verify your account and they need those answers, go to the website go to that account, that bank website, and validate there. Don't upload your face into random apps or online games. It's bad enough that we have our pictures posted all over the place, but those games are specifically set up. Many of them are specifically set up to take advantage of the person and obtain specific details regarding your face for facial recognition. And don't assume something is safe because a friend shared it. Your friend may not realize what they're collecting. The safest answer to those paths is really no answer.
3: We'll be right back in a moment. Again, if you want more information about Falcon Nano, it is a local Las Vegas company, falconnano.com. And then if you want to leave us your information, if you want to question for the radio. 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We will not share or sell your information.
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3: This is EJ Lonergan, your host of the Falcon Nano AI and Drone Radio Hour. We're on with Chad Walter. Chad has been talking about social media quizzes, personal information, identity, and password recovery questions. Earlier, you also teased a little on artificial intelligence and quantum computing as two of the obvious cybersecurity concerns. Let's bring that back. Let's go into, for the non-technical audience, why should people care about AI and quantum?
4: That's a heavy question, and I'm going to keep this as non-technical as possible. And yeah, I did tease it up front, so I deserve this circling back to the question. So AI, we should all care because AI and quantum sound futuristic, but the impact is very practical. It's here now. So AI is already changing how scams are created. We talked about that. It's changing how fast attacks can move and how convincing fake messages, fake voices, and fake content can be. Quantum is a little bit different. Quantum is not something most people need to panic about this afternoon, but it matters because much of our digital world depends on encryption, and encryption protects banking, healthcare, business records, government communications, and personal information. So as quantum computing advances, the world has to prepare for stronger security standards. But here's the important part. People do not need to understand the math behind AI or quantum to protect themselves better. They just need better habits. That brings us to one of the least exciting, most important habits in cybersecurity, updates. We typically, in the technical space, we call them patch updates. Microsoft is known for their patch Tuesdays once a month. And on our cell phones, every application requires updates. So nobody likes these updates. They've always seemed to show up when you're trying to do something else, because apparently software has a sixth sense for inconvenience, kind of like that wait person in the restaurant knows exactly when you put a big bite in your mouth, and that's when they come by and ask you if you need anything. But those updates matter. They often fix security weakness before criminals can take advantage of them. They're very important.
3: Now, what's the simplest way to explain how AI changes cybersecurity risk?
4: Well, as we mentioned before, AI makes the deception easier. That is the simplest way to say it. AI can help criminals write better phishing emails, create more believable text messages, imitate customer service language, generate fake messages, clone voices, and personalize scams using public information. In the past, many scams had obvious warnings, as we mentioned, the bad grammar, the bad spelling, and so on. So the old advice of look for misspellings is not enough anymore. People need to look for behavior. Is this message unexpected? We talked about that already. Don't engage with unfamiliar. Is it asking for money? Is it asking for passwords? Is it asking for a click to a link? Is it creating urgency? Is it asking you to keep something secret? Or even scan that QR code? So AI may make the scam look better, but the goal is usually the same. Get you to act before you think. But remember, you also have AI at your fingertips to do research, to look up that company. You can literally put in ChatGPT, for instance, ask it the question, is this text message real? Copy and paste that message in and hit enter and see what ChatGPT comes back with. So use it as an advantage. It's a very powerful tool. Don't underestimate how you can use it to combat the threats that you're seeing today.
3: It's funny you mentioned that. I use X's Grok for my AI, and I do exactly that. I type in, I got this inquiry, or I got such and such. Is this a common scam? And then I'll move forward there. So I guess I'm doing the pause that you talked about naturally. Mm-hmm. Now, what should everyday listeners understand about quantum?
4: So quantum is really about the future of trust. It's probably the easiest way to break it down. It is very complex. It's very hard to explain how a qubit can operate in multiple dimensions and so on, unless you're a quantum physicist. But today we trust that encrypted information is protected because It would take normal computers an unreasonable amount of time to break that encryption. Now, quantum computing could eventually change that for certain types of encryption. And I won't go into the details. It's something to ask if you're really concerned, ask your vendors, ask your bank what they're doing to protect against quantum attack. How are they preparing? But ultimately, for the average person, the takeaway is not go learn quantum physics. Please don't. I should take that back. I encourage you to go and explore it, but it's not something that the average person picks up on very quickly. And trust me, we've suffered enough. When my wife's a retired math teacher, so she quizzes me in math all the time. But anyways, the takeaway is that banks, governments, healthcare organizations, software companies, and technology providers are already preparing for a post-quantum world. That means stronger encryption, new security standards, and new updates. So getting back to that update, some of these future updates that you're going to be asked to download to your iPhone, your Android device, your laptop, your tablets, your cloud device, some of these future updates won't just fix normal software bugs. They will help prepare systems for new security models, including stronger protections against future quantum threats. So when your device says it's a security update, that's not just an annoyance. It is part of the larger effort to keep your digital life protected as the threat landscape changes.
3: So feeding off of that, how do AI and quantum connect back to updating the apps?
4: So all of these apps, so every company on the face of the planet right now is trying to take advantage of AI. And they're all exploring where the power of quantum computing can better provide services, can better leverage the data that's out there. So your apps are where a lot of your digital life happens, when we look at banking and so on and so forth. So all of that runs through applications and device software. When the developers discover a weakness, they issue an update. Sometimes the update adds feature, but many times, as I mentioned, it fixes a security problem. So it may close a vulnerability and it may provide privacy controls. They may be installing the next level of encryption, what we're calling quantum, post-quantum cryptography, to your application, your identity management, and so on, to make sure that you have the most up-to-date protection possible. If you delay that update, you're sitting out there fully exposed. When what we call Q-Day is what the cybersecurity realm and the quantum realm, quantum scientists are calling it, that day where quantum becomes mainstream. But we want to make sure that we're prepared for that. So do those updates. And that is exactly where it connects to those updated apps, those updated software programs. The problem is that people delay because it is inconvenient. I'm guilty of that. I try to do my updates once a week on my mobile device. But every once in a while, I forget, and then I look down, and I do have a calendar reminder, but then I look down, and I realize I've got 144 updates that need to be installed. So an updated app is like leaving a window unlocked because you didn't feel like walking across the room and closing it. That's how inconvenient it is.
3: Now, how do AI and quantum connect back to the updating of the apps?
4: They connect back because the tools that are used for those updates, because the advancing quantum discoveries, and it'll actually, quantum potentially will add a certain level of speed to processing power and the access to information. There's a study coming out of CERN Labs. I worked with a scientist there who's working on the convergence of AI and quantum. And she's an academic and dives really deep into this. So getting back to that, making sure that everything that's happening behind the scenes, your applications are updated, your mobile device, your laptop has the most relevant AI security tool on it, has the most relevant post-quantum resilience tool on it. Not something you have to be, AI, yes, you're concerned about it right now, and AI security is real. But when we look at the quantum side, there is a certain level of trust that we have to apply. But as a consumer, don't hesitate to ask those questions. Ask your bank, ask any company that you work with, your financial planners and so on. What are they doing about this? They've all got applications you're using. It's important that they're updating those applications.
3: Now, what's the safest way for people to manage those updates?
4: As I mentioned that I make it a weekly habit, put a calendar notice every Saturday morning while you're drinking a cup of coffee and you're doom scrolling. Before you start your doom scrolling, go in and update your phone. Go to your app store and update all. Make sure those devices are updated. On the iPhone, go to the App Store. On the Android, go to Google Play. But do not update information from random links that someone sends you. Be careful of that, as we mentioned before. If someone sends you a random text that says you must update your application, on your mobile device. Don't click that link. Go to the App Store and do the update from there. Also, make sure your Microsoft updates or applications are up to date. That includes Outlook, Word, Excel, Teams, OneDrive, anything else you use for work or personal productivity. It's not uncommon that the update might be pushed, but we didn't install it. Right now, EJ, I have probably 30 tabs open, 10 different Word documents, a couple of Excel spreadsheets, and sometimes I'm guilty of pushing off an update because I know I need to close everything down. I'm going to tell you, don't be me. Close down those apps. Take the time to do those updates. Make sure it's done. We already talked about don't respond to QR codes and so on. As I mentioned, always go to the source, but never let a stranger provide the update link to you. We talked about that path. Go to the vendor's official site. Keep them updated and make sure that you don't fall for the fake messages. But the safest way, circling back to that, put it on your calendar. We've got so many devices, so many applications. As I mentioned, I have about 144 different applications just on my iPhone. And then my work computer here has the number. Make sure you keep those up to date. Take the time.
3: I try and keep a simple approach and have fewer apps than, for example, my wife and son do. So the third practical tip really is updates, updates, updates.
4: That is really cutting to the heart of it. So cybersecurity is a little bit like car maintenance. You don't need to be a mechanic to understand that driving for 5 years without changing the oil is a terrible plan. Your phone, those updates, it's really like changing the oil. Keep your device well maintained. Check for updates often. If you don't receive a notice, I know the firmware updates and so on your iPhone, sometimes those escape from you because you don't see the notice. You have to go into the systems program and see if there's an update available, but make those updates.
3: Okay. Before we close, you also work with us here at Falcon Nano in the drone and counter drone space. How does this cybersecurity conversation connect to that world?
4: Well, it connects directly. So modern drones are not just flying hardware. They're flying computers. They're flying sensors, software, communication systems, data platforms, mission tools. There's a lot on this tiny drone, or in some cases like the Reaper and so on, these large drones. But counter drone systems are much the same way. They depend on trusted data, trusted signals, trusted software and operations. So that means cybersecurity is not an add-on. It's foundational. And at Falcon Nano, cybersecurity has to be part of the culture. It's got to be part of our operation, part of our manufacturing, even part of our reseller programs. Because drone and counter drone operations sit at the intersection of physical security, national security, data security, and operational trust. If you cannot trust the software, the signal, the data, or the update process, you can't fully trust the mission. And trust in that mission is paramount to the success for our soldiers in theater. So that is why the same lessons we discussed today matter at every level. Do not trust random communications, do not give away identity and data, keep systems up to date, verify the source, protect the data, build security into the culture before there is a crisis. So whether you're talking about a phone, a bank account, a business network, or a drone mission, cybersecurity is really about trust. Trust the source, protect the data, update the system, and never make it easy for the hacker. And so I did use trust a lot. And even though we work in cybersecurity, we work in this realm of zero trust. So cybersecurity professionals, we don't like to trust anything. But as consumers, it's hard to operate your day that way. And as soldiers in the field where they're making on-demand decisions and so on, when we look at drones in the field, those drones are, in our case for Falcon Nano, they're operating, leveraging some advanced AI operations software and utilities. Trust is paramount.
3: Chad, this has been practical, clear, and timely. I thank you so much for joining us today.
4: Thank you, EJ. I appreciate the opportunity. And the big message is simple. Cybersecurity is not a technology issue. It's a daily habit issue. The people who pause, verify, update, and think before they click, they're already harder targets. They're already one step ahead.
3: We'll be right back in a moment.
8: 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Clay Travis and Buck Sexton at 9. Kevin Wall at noon. 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
20: Breaking news this hour at Town Hall. I'm Bob Agnew in Washington. President Trump is warning countries that support Iran as tensions threaten oil shipments through the Strait of Hormuz.
21: Global prosperity depends on reopening the vital waterway, and supporters say President Trump is right to pressure nations aiding Iran. China is Iran's most influential partner, yet nearly 80% of the oil passing through the strait goes to China, making Beijing a major beneficiary of restoring the flow.
20: That is correspondent Ken Lorman. President Trump said Friday his administration has entered a sweeping agreement with Venezuela that could give the U.S. access to vast amounts of untapped oil reserves, up to 65 billion barrels. Meanwhile, the administration moving to protect America's electric grid from foreign threats.
22: The White House says President Trump has declared a national emergency over vulnerabilities in the nation's bulk power system. The order targets foreign-made equipment and software that could enable sabotage or cyber attacks while allowing the Energy Secretary to impose security conditions on existing systems. Supporters say the action strengthens national security and addresses America's dependence on overseas suppliers.
20: That is Ron Taylor reporting. The National Park Service giving a thumbs up to one of President Trump's proposed projects.
6: A new report from the National Park Service backs President Trump's proposed arch. The plan is to build the arch in Arlington, Virginia, near Arlington National Cemetery and across the Potomac River from the Lincoln Memorial.
7: It was meant to be built.
6: President Trump says there are 59 of these arches around the world.
7: And we're the only important and major city that doesn't have one.
6: Democrats say the president should focus on the economy and the Iran war instead of projects like the arch.
20: Supporters see the effort as part of President Trump's promise to make America great again, not just through policy, but also through architecture and civic renewal. You'll find more on these stories at townhall.com.
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20: The governor of Tennessee wants the Nashville airport to be renamed after Dolly Parton, who passed away this week.
24: The country music star died Tuesday of cancer at age 80. The proposal to rename the airport could require the Metro Nashville Airport Authority to revisit its naming policy. The current policy says airport property should only be named for people who have been deceased at least 2 years. The governor's office says his proposal and the naming policy will be discussed by the airport authority at its September 17th meeting. I'm Lisa Dwyer.
20: E-cigarette maker Juul Labs has received U.S. permission to sell an updated version of its vaping device. The new product was announced by federal regulators Friday. This one includes an electronic age verification system meant to prevent underage use. The decision came from the FDA and says Juul can sell a new version of its device for the first time since 2015. Breaking news at Town Hall. Norway has a new king on the throne.
25: Crown Prince Haakon has ascended to the throne following the death of his father, King Harald V. His daughter becomes Crown Princess Ingrid Alexandra and heir to the throne. The role of Norwegian monarch is largely symbolic as the power lies within an elected parliament, but the country's royal family retains celebrity and a role in promoting the wealthy nation across the world. The 53-year-old Haakon's tasks will include stabilizing the Scandinavian country's monarchy and the royal family's popularity, after his wife's past contacts with the deceased sex offender Jeffrey Epstein and his stepson's sexual assault conviction. Bernie Bennett reporting.
20: A Dutch drug addiction and mental health institute warned users Friday about a potentially lethal ecstasy pill, one shaped to look like the head of President Trump. The respected Trimbos Institute said several of the pills have been handed in recently at a network of their centers that test drugs for users before they take them. More of these stories at townhall.com.

0: Global prosperity depends on reopening the vital waterway, and supporters say President Trump is right to pressure nations aiding Iran. China is Iran's most influential partner, yet nearly 80% of the oil passing through the strait goes to China, making Beijing a major beneficiary of restoring the flow. Economist Steve Moore says it appears China is willing to make itself and the rest of the world poorer in order to destabilize the U.S. economy and weaken President Trump politically. Ken Lorman reporting. Global prosperity depends on reopening the vital waterway, and supporters say President Trump is right to pressure nations aiding Iran. China is Iran's most influential partner, yet nearly 80% of the oil passing through the strait goes to China, making Beijing a major beneficiary of restoring the flow. Economist Steve Moore says it appears China is willing to make itself and the rest of the world poorer in order to destabilize the U.S. economy and weaken President Trump politically. Ken Lorman reporting.
1: A new report from the National Park Service backs President Trump's proposed arch. The plan is to build the arch in Arlington, Virginia, near Arlington National Cemetery and across the Potomac River from the Lincoln Memorial.
2: It was meant to be built.
1: President Trump says there are 59 of these arches around the world.
2: And we're the only important and major city that doesn't have one.
1: Democrats say the president should focus on the economy and the Iran war instead of projects like the arch. Ed Donahue, Washington.
3: The White House says President Trump has declared a national emergency over vulnerabilities in the nation's bulk power system. The order targets foreign-made equipment and software that could enable sabotage or cyber attacks, while allowing the Energy Secretary to impose security conditions on existing systems. Supporters say the action strengthens national security and addresses America's dependence on overseas suppliers, especially China, for critical transmission equipment. Ron Taylor reporting.

0: Okay. And this is okay. I haven't. Let me see. Minneapolis is facing criticism over a city-backed financing program. You can hear that, okay? Okay. Where am I? Designed to accommodate Islamic restrictions on interest. Okay, and then here we go.
1: Since 2007, Minneapolis has issued $1.4 million.
0: Okie dokie.

0: With SRN News, I'm Bob Agnew in Washington. The search for survivors continues today in Nepal after that terrible massive wall of water crashed into towns and villages, isolating people, leaving close to 600 people confirmed dead and about 3,000 still missing. At one point, U.S. officials said that up to 90 Americans were among those still unaccounted for. Three had already been rescued. Now they're rushing against time. Neighboring countries are pitching in to help in the effort. President Trump has vowed assistance as well from the United States. Meanwhile, President Trump says the economic sanctions against Russia are helping to bear fruit. He predicts that the war will come to an end sometime soon. And among the sanctions provisions, cracking down on countries, even allies in the region, who are assisting Iran by continuing to purchase their oil and allow them to get around a U.S. embargo. This is SRN News.
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0: Prosperity News. I'm Bob Agnew in Washington. President Trump said Friday that his administration has entered a sweeping agreement with Venezuela that could give the U.S. access to vast amounts of untapped oil reserves.
1: President Trump, in a social media post announcing the agreement, said it was negotiated by Secretary of State Marco Rubio, Defense Secretary Pete Hegseth, and Venezuela's acting president, Delcio Rodriguez. Rodriguez's government said in a statement the deal involves development of 17 fields with a proven potential of 65 billion barrels. It said the agreement could draw $100 billion in investment into Venezuela's oil industry and yield over $209 billion in taxes for Caracas. Bernie Bennett reporting.
0: Also at SRNews.com, Arkansas Senator Tom Cotton told the Salem Radio Network there is no need to rush in and make a compromise deal with Iran right now.
2: We can continue to keep that pressure on. We can keep the strait, certainly the southern side of the Strait of Hormuz, open to make sure we're getting out enough oil to keep gas prices under control for Americans. There's no reason for us to strike any kind of bad deal with the revolutionary fanatics in charge of Iran who have been trying to kill Americans for 47 years.
0: And Cotton told the Salem Radio Network the U.S. should continue targeting entities that help Iran evade sanctions, especially those involved in oil exports and activities connected to the Iranian Revolutionary Guard. The Centers for Medicare and Medicaid Services blocking more than $1 billion in potentially improper Medicare lab payments.
3: Dr. Oz, who heads the agency, says labs billed Medicare for tests that were never performed on patients to the tune of $1.6 billion. More than 150 lab providers have been booted from the program for alleged fraud. The Centers for Medicare and Medicaid Services says some of these labs performed tests that patients didn't even need. AI is now being used to flag suspicious billing patterns.
0: That is Laura Winters, and this is SRN News. It appears that young men in this country are opting out of marriage these days. We get a report from correspondent Michael Harrington.
4: According to the latest numbers from the Census Bureau, 30 million males between the ages of 20 and 39 in this country are not married. Just 5 years ago, it was only 21 million. University of Virginia sociology professor Brad Wilcox writes on X, quote, "Because married adults consistently report being happier than their unmarried peers, the sheer number of young men foregoing marriage could be adding to the happiness crash now unfolding among young adults." Michael Harrington reporting.
0: There is some good news for Christians in Pakistan, where persecution has been severe for decades. International Christian Concern says registered blasphemy cases have fallen by roughly two-thirds this year, down to just 13 so far for all of 2026. Blasphemy-related riots and attacks are normally much more common. This is SRN News. A woman who thought it would be a good idea to spray paint a veteran's monument on the National Mall in Washington and live stream herself doing it has now been indicted.
5: A Kentucky woman, Melissa Ferris, has been indicted by a federal grand jury for allegedly vandalizing the World War II memorial in Washington. Ferris, who claims to live in a camper, is suspected of spray painting the words "Clean Hands, Dirty Money" on the monument on August 13th and filling a fountain with bubbles. She admitted to the vandalism during a Facebook Live video before turning herself in.
6: "It was me. I'm doing it. I did it. It's on camera."
5: Grand jurors indicted Ferris on charges of destroying a veterans memorial and destroying government property. U.S. Attorney Jeanine Pirro called it a despicable act that could carry penalties of up to 10 years in prison. President Trump referred to Ferris's case when he accused vandals of damaging the nearby reflecting pool. Jennifer King, Washington.
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0: With SRN News, I'm Bob Agnew in Washington. President Trump said Friday the administration has entered a sweeping agreement with Venezuela that could give the U.S. access to vast amounts of untapped oil reserves.
1: President Trump, in a social media post announcing the agreement, said it was negotiated by Secretary of State Marco Rubio, Defense Secretary Pete Hegseth, and Venezuela's acting president, Delcy Rodriguez. Rodriguez's government said in a statement the deal involves development of 17 fields with a proven potential of 65 billion barrels. It said the agreement could draw $100 billion in investment into Venezuela's oil industry and yield over $209 billion in taxes for Caracas. Bernie Bennett reporting.
0: Experts warn that a significant drop in U.S. gas prices should not be expected immediately, even though the U.S. should have access to about 65 billion barrels worth of oil in that transaction. This is SRN News.

0: with NTR News. I'm Bob Agnew in Washington. President Trump said Friday that his administration has entered a sweeping agreement with Venezuela that could give the U.S. access to vast amounts of untapped oil reserves.
1: President Trump, in a social media post announcing the agreement, said it was negotiated by Secretary of State Marco Rubio, Defense Secretary Pete Hegseth, and Venezuela's acting president, Delcy Rodriguez. Rodriguez's government said in a statement, the deal involves development of 17 fields with a proven potential of 65 billion barrels. It said the agreement could draw $100 billion in investment into Venezuela's oil industry and yield over $209 billion in taxes for Caracas. Bernie Bennett reporting.
0: Also at SRNews.com, Arkansas Senator Tom Cotton told the Salem Radio Network there is no need to rush in and make a compromise deal with Iran right now.
2: We can continue to keep that pressure on. We can keep the strait, certainly the southern side of the Strait of Hormuz, open to make sure we're getting out enough oil to keep gas prices under control for Americans. There's no reason for us to strike any kind of bad deal with the revolutionary fanatics in charge of Iran who have been trying to kill Americans for 47 years.
0: And Cotton told the Salem Radio Network the U.S. should continue targeting entities that help Iran evade sanctions, especially those involved in oil exports and activities connected to the Iranian Revolutionary Guard. The Centers for Medicare and Medicaid Services blocking more than $1 billion in potentially improper Medicare lab payments.
3: Dr. Oz, who heads the agency, says labs billed Medicare for tests that were never performed on patients to the tune of $1.6 billion. More than 150 lab providers have been booted from the program for alleged fraud. The Centers for Medicare and Medicaid Services says some of these labs performed tests that patients didn't even need. AI is now being used to flag suspicious billing patterns.
0: That is Laura Winters, and this is SRN News. It appears that young men in this country are opting out of marriage these days. We get a report from correspondent Michael Harrington.
4: According to the latest numbers from the Census Bureau, 30 million males between the ages of 20 and 39 in this country are not married. Just 5 years ago, it was only 21 million. University of Virginia sociology professor Brad Wilcox writes on X, quote, because married adults consistently report being happier than their unmarried peers, the sheer number of young men foregoing marriage could be adding to the happiness crash now unfolding among young adults. Michael Harrington reporting.
0: There is some good news for Christians in Pakistan, where persecution has been severe for decades. International Christian Concern says registered blasphemy cases have fallen by roughly two-thirds this year, down to just 13 so far for all of 2026. Blasphemy-related riots and attacks are normally much more common. This is SRN News. A woman who thought it would be a good idea to spray paint a veteran's monument on the National Mall in Washington and live stream herself doing it has now been indicted.
5: A Kentucky woman, Melissa Ferris, has been indicted by a federal grand jury for allegedly vandalizing the World War II memorial in Washington. Ferris, who claims to live in a camper, is suspected of spray painting the words "Clean Hands, Dirty Money" on the monument on August 13th and filling a fountain with bubbles. She admitted to the vandalism during a Facebook Live video before turning herself in.
6: It was me. I'm doing it. I did it. It's on camera.
5: Grand jurors indicted Ferris on charges of destroying a veterans memorial and destroying government property. U.S. Attorney Jeanine Pirro called it a despicable act that could carry penalties of up to 10 years in prison. President Trump referred to Ferris's case when he accused vandals of damaging the nearby reflecting pool. Jennifer King, Washington.
0: You'll find more on these stories at SRNNews.com. From Washington, I'm Bob Agnew.

0: Breaking news at Town Hall. I'm Bob Agnew in Washington. President Trump said yesterday his administration has entered a sweeping agreement with Venezuela that could give the U.S. access to vast amounts of untapped oil reserves.
1: President Trump, in a social media post announcing the agreement, said it was negotiated by Secretary of State Marco Rubio, Defense Secretary Pete Hegseth, and Venezuela's acting president, Delcio Rodriguez. Rodriguez's government said in a statement the deal involves development of 17 fields with a proven potential of 65 billion barrels. It said the agreement could draw $100 billion in investment into Venezuela's oil industry and yield over $209 billion in taxes for Caracas. Bernie Bennett reporting.
0: Experts warn that you should not expect a significant drop in U.S. gasoline prices soon, despite access to all that oil. Arkansas Senator Tom Cotton says there is no need to rush and get into a bad deal with the Iranian regime just to bring the war to an end.
2: We can continue to keep that pressure on. We can keep the strait, certainly the southern side of the Strait of Hormuz, open to make sure we're getting out enough oil to keep gas prices under control for Americans. There's no reason for us to strike any kind of bad deal with the revolutionary fanatics in charge of Iran who have been trying to kill Americans for 47 years.
0: Cotton told the Salem Radio Network this week the U.S. should continue targeting entities that help Iran evade sanctions, especially those involved in oil exports. The Centers for Medicare and Medicaid Services is blocking more than $1 billion in potentially improper Medicare lab payments.
3: Dr. Oz, who heads the agency, says labs billed Medicare for tests that were never performed on patients to the tune of $1.6 billion. More than 150 lab providers have been booted from the program for alleged fraud. The Centers for Medicare and Medicaid Services says some of these labs performed tests that patients didn't even need. AI is now being used to flag suspicious billing patterns.
0: That's correspondent Laura Winters. More at Town Hall.
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0: A Dutch Drug Addiction Institute is warning about an ecstasy pill that resembles President Trump.
6: The pill contains PMMA, which is similar to MDMA, but slower acting, which can lead to overdosing. The institute issued a red alert on its website and is urging users to not take the pills. They have been found in green and yellow with NL and Trump stamped on them. No serious injuries or fatalities have yet been reported, but the institution cautions that the pills can cause overheating with possibly deadly consequences. I'm Lisa Dwyer.
0: An AP investigation published this month says that Joan Rubinger, a nurse practitioner who built a prominent sports medicine practice treating elite athletes, has been accused by the DEA of running a massive illegal opioid prescribing scheme. You'll find breaking news and analysis at townhall.com. A woman who thought it would be a good idea to spray paint a veterans monument on the National Mall in Washington, D.C., and to live stream herself doing it, has now been indicted.
7: A Kentucky woman, Melissa Ferris, has been indicted by a federal grand jury for allegedly vandalizing the World War II memorial in Washington. Ferris, who claims to live in a camper, is suspected of spray painting the words "Clean Hands, Dirty Money" on the monument on August 13th and filling a fountain with bubbles. She admitted to the vandalism during a Facebook Live video before turning herself in.
8: It was me. I'm doing it. I did it. It's on camera.
7: Grand jurors indicted Ferris on charges of destroying a veterans memorial and destroying government property. U.S. Attorney Jeanine Pirro called it a despicable act that could carry penalties of up to 10 years in prison. President Trump referred to Ferris's case when he accused vandals of damaging the nearby reflecting pool. Jennifer King, Washington.
0: You'll find more of these stories at townhall.com. From Washington, I'm Bob Agnew.

0: President Trump, in a social media post announcing the agreement, said it was negotiated by Secretary of State Marco Rubio, Defense Secretary Pete Hegseth, and Venezuela's acting president, Delcy Rodriguez. Rodriguez's government said in a statement, the deal involves development of 17 fields with a proven potential of 65 billion barrels. It said the agreement could draw $100 billion in investment into Venezuela's oil industry and yield over $209 billion in taxes for Caracas. Bernie Bennett reporting.
1: We can continue to keep that pressure on. We can keep the strait, certainly the southern side of the Strait of Hormuz, open to make sure we're getting out enough oil to keep gas prices under control for Americans. There's no reason for us to strike any kind of bad deal with the revolutionary fanatics in charge of Iran who have been trying to kill Americans for 47 years.
2: Dr. Oz, who heads the agency, says labs billed Medicare for tests that were never performed on patients to the tune of $1.6 billion. More than 150 lab providers have been booted from the program for alleged fraud. The Centers for Medicare and Medicaid Services says some of these labs performed tests that patients didn't even need. AI is now being used to flag suspicious billing patterns.

0: With SRN News, I'm Bob Agnew in Washington. Congress may be able to avoid another disruptive government shutdown just as lawmakers head into campaign season. The House expected to vote this coming week on a Senate-passed continuing resolution that would keep the federal government funded temporarily. The measure will need a two-thirds majority under House rules, but it's likely to happen as it passes Senate with strong bipartisan support as well. That seems to bode well for it passing. Candidates in it, neither party want the embarrassment of a government shutdown as they're heading into the midterms. Also at SRNnews.com, Arkansas Republican Senator Tom Cotton this week discussed efforts to maintain economic pressure on Iran. He told the Salem Radio Network the U.S. should continue targeting entities to help Iran evade sanctions, especially any involved in oil exports and activities connected to the Iranian Revolutionary Guard. This is SRN News.
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0: With SRN News, I'm Bob Agnew in Washington. Poor weather temporarily hampered aerial rescue operations in Nepal as a search for thousands of missing people in areas devastated by that catastrophic flash flood this week continues. Correspondent Toria Milko reports from a busy military aid relief site.
1: One of the military aid relief sites that's been set up as a makeshift place for people to come. We're seeing helicopters coming and going, delivering aid, sometimes bringing people that they find in the search and rescue efforts. You see military officials everywhere right now. There's people that have rappel gear as if they're going to go into the field on the next helicopter. We have people waiting outside the perimeter, looking at this to see if their family members' names on there, if the lost or rescued.
0: The massive wall of water now blamed for killing at least 670 people. About 3,000 people remain missing and unaccounted for. About 90 Americans said to be among that number. Arkansas Senator Tom Cotton told the Salem Radio Network this week Iran could be plotting an October surprise to try and disrupt the midterm elections to hurt President Trump.
2: The leaders in Iran certainly take note of American politics and our political calendar.
0: Jurors in the Lindsey Clancy murder trial have gone home for the weekend.
3: Jurors have been excused for the day after not reaching a verdict in the Lindsey Clancy murder trial in Plymouth, Massachusetts. Clancy's defense attorney, Kevin Reddington, says jurors asked to see the bloody knife that Clancy used in an attempt to take her own life and bags of pill bottles during Friday's deliberations. Jurors must decide if Clancy is criminally responsible for killing her three children. Reddington says he can't predict the outcome.
4: No, I have no idea. They work hard. It's been a long trial, and I have faith in the jury system.
3: He also says it does not surprise him that the jury went home and was not sequestered.
4: No, it takes them away from their family. They have lives, too.
3: Jury deliberations are expected to resume Monday. I'm Lisa Dwyer.
0: And this is SRN News. Would you describe your church as multi-generational? Michael Harrington has a report about a study that asked that question.
5: According to a new poll from Lifeway Research, 78% of America's Protestant pastors say yes. Their congregation includes active members from all generations. 91% of the folks in the pew agree. The survey also finds the larger a church is, the more likely that its pastor reports it is multi-generational. Younger clergymen are also more likely to tell Lifeway that their congregation has good representation across all age groups. Michael Harrington reporting.
0: With the midterm elections looming, the Trump administration is highlighting its efforts to roll back transgenderism and the LGBT agenda in general. The Department of Health and Human Services now moving to end the practice of funding sex change operations on children. Medicaid and CHIP dollars can no longer be used to fund procedures that fail to meet the evidentiary standards. This is SRN News. A federal judge has once again paused President Trump's effort to change how mail-in ballots are handled. That's creating some new uncertainty just days before those ballots are scheduled to go out to voters. Correspondent Ken Lorman has an update.
6: The judge issued a temporary nationwide two-week injunction blocking implementation of the administration's postal service order. The rule is intended to strengthen election safeguards by requiring states to submit voter rolls for verification before certain mail ballots are delivered.
0: The U.S. Supreme Court recently permitted the administration to move forward on procedural grounds without deciding the order's legality. The Food and Drug Administration has given Juul Labs a go-ahead to sell a new version of its e-cigarette and tobacco menthol-flavored pods, etc. That marks another win for the company after it got clearance last year to keep its vapes on U.S. shelves. More on these stories at srnnews.com.

0: News. I'm Bob Agnew in Washington. Poor weather has temporarily hampered aerial rescue operations in Nepal. The search continues for thousands of people still missing in areas devastated by that catastrophic flash flood this week. Correspondent Victoria Milko is on site at a busy military aid relief station.
1: We're at one of the military aid relief sites that's been set up as a makeshift place for people to come. We're seeing helicopters coming and going, delivering aid, sometimes bringing people that they find in the search and rescue efforts. You see military officials everywhere right now. There's people that have rappel gear as if they're going to go into the field on the next helicopter. We have people waiting outside the perimeter, looking at lists to see if their family members' names on there for the lost or rescued.
0: Nearly 600 people are confirmed dead. The House expected to vote next week on a Senate-passed continuing resolution that's designed to keep the federal government funded temporarily and avoid a shutdown. This is SRN News.

0: With SRN News, I'm Bob Agnew in Washington. Poor weather temporarily hampered aerial rescue operations in Nepal as the search for thousands of missing people in areas devastated by that catastrophic flash flood this week continues. Correspondent Victoria Milko reports from a busy military aid relief site.
1: We're at one of the military aid relief sites that's been set up as a makeshift place for people to come. We're seeing helicopters coming and going, delivering aid, sometimes bringing people that they find in the search and rescue efforts. You see military officials everywhere right now. There's people that have rappel gear as if they're going to go into the field on the next helicopter. We have people waiting outside the perimeter, looking at lists to see if their family members' names on there for the lost or rescued.
0: The massive wall of water now blamed for killing at least 670 people. About 3,000 people remain missing and unaccounted for. About 90 Americans said to be among that number. Arkansas Senator Tom Cotton told the Salem Radio Network this week Iran could be plotting an October surprise to try and disrupt the midterm elections to hurt President Trump.
2: The leaders in Iran certainly take note of American politics and our political calendar.
0: Jurors in the Lindsey Clancy murder trial have gone home for the weekend.
3: Jurors have been excused for the day after not reaching a verdict in the Lindsey Clancy murder trial in Plymouth, Massachusetts. Clancy's defense attorney, Kevin Reddington, says jurors asked to see the bloody knife that Clancy used in an attempt to take her own life and bags of pill bottles during Friday's deliberations. Jurors must decide if Clancy is criminally responsible for killing her three children. Reddington says he can't predict the outcome.
4: No, I have no idea. They work hard. It's been a long trial, and I have faith in the jury system.
3: He also says it does not surprise him that the jury went home and was not sequestered.
4: No, it takes them away from their family. They have lives too.
3: Jury deliberations are expected to resume Monday. I'm Lisa Dwyer.
0: And this is SRN News. Would you describe your church as multi-generational? Michael Harrington has a report about a study that asked that question.
5: According to a new poll from Lifeway Research, 78% of America's Protestant pastors say yes. Their congregation includes active members from all generations. 91% of the folks in the pew agree. The survey also finds the larger a church is, the more likely that its pastor reports it is multi-generational. Younger clergymen are also more likely to tell Lifeway that their congregation has good representation across all age groups. Michael Harrington reporting.
0: With the midterm elections looming, the Trump administration is highlighting its efforts to roll back transgenderism and the LGBT agenda in general. The Department of Health and Human Services now moving to end the practice of funding sex change operations on children. Medicaid and CHIP dollars can no longer be used to fund procedures that fail to meet the evidentiary standards. This is SRN News. A federal judge has once again paused President Trump's effort to change how mail-in ballots are handled. That's creating some new uncertainty just days before those ballots are scheduled to go out to voters. Correspondent Ken Lorman has an update.
6: The judge issued a temporary nationwide two-week injunction blocking implementation of the administration's postal service order. The rule is intended to strengthen election safeguards by requiring states to submit voter rolls for verification before certain mail ballots are delivered.
0: The U.S. Supreme Court recently permitted the administration to move forward on procedural grounds without deciding the order's legality. The Food and Drug Administration has given Juul Labs a go-ahead to sell a new version of its e-cigarette and tobacco menthol-flavored pods, etc. That marks another win for the company after it got clearance last year to keep its vapes on U.S. shelves. More on these stories at srnnews.com.

0: Breaking news at Town Hall. I'm Bob Agnew in Washington. Poor weather has temporarily hampered aerial rescue operations in Nepal as a search for thousands of missing people in areas devastated by catastrophic flash floods along the border with China. It is a fourth day. Rescue workers and military personnel have been working around the clock. Correspondent Victoria Milko reports from a busy military aid relief site.
1: One of the military aid relief sites that's been set up as a makeshift place for people to come. We're seeing helicopters coming and going, delivering aid, sometimes bringing people that they find in the search and rescue efforts. You see military officials everywhere right now. There's people that have rappel gear as if they're going to go into the field on the next helicopter. We have people waiting outside the perimeter, looking at lists to see if their family members' names on there for the lost or rescued.
0: And close to 700 people known to be dead, 3,000 are still missing and unaccounted for. Arkansas Senator Tom Cotton told the Salem Radio Network he expects the country of Iran to try and launch an October surprise to throw off the election.
2: The leaders in Iran certainly take note of American politics and our political calendar.
0: He also says China's been helping Iran with its oil supply. Jurors in the Lindsey Clancy murder trial home for the weekend.
3: Jurors have been excused for the day after not reaching a verdict in the Lindsey Clancy murder trial in Plymouth, Massachusetts. Clancy's defense attorney, Kevin Reddington, says jurors asked to see the bloody knife that Clancy used in an attempt to take her own life and bags of pill bottles during Friday's deliberations. Jurors must decide if Clancy is criminally responsible for killing her three children. Reddington says he can't predict the outcome.
4: I have no idea. They work hard. It's been a long trial, and I have faith in the jury system.
3: He also says it does not surprise him that the jury went home and was not sequestered.
0: And that report from correspondent Lisa Dwyer. More of these stories at townhall.com.
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0: A federal judge has once again paused President Trump's effort to change how mail-in ballots are handled, and that's creating a few new question marks heading into the midterm elections. Those ballots are just soon to be sent out to voters. Correspondent Ken Lorman has more.
8: The judge issued a temporary nationwide two-week injunction blocking implementation of the administration's postal service order. The rule is intended to strengthen election safeguards by requiring states to submit voter rolls for verification before certain mail ballots are delivered.
0: The Food and Drug Administration has given Juul Labs a go-ahead to sell a new version of its e-cigarette and tobacco and menthol-flavored pods, marking another win for the company after it got clearance last year to keep its vapes on U.S. store shelves. The regulator said Friday that the company's new Juul 2 products offer greater benefits to the health of the population than risks. Breaking news at townhall.com. Federal Reserve Chair Kevin Warren signaled on Friday the Federal Reserve is not ruling out an interest rate hike.
9: And while this summer's PCE and CPI readings were better than expected, they do not tell me that underlying trends have meaningfully improved.
0: Warren opting for a less is more approach in communicating in his first few months on the job, and he emphasized his commitment to not giving forward guidance for the most part. Trade tensions remain high between the U.S. and Canada, the Commerce Secretary Howard Lutnick telling reporters talks collapsed because of Canadian politics.
10: So there's the sovereignty party trying to run, and they're in the lead in Quebec. And so this was Mark Carney manufacturing something that would try to keep them from winning.
0: So Lutnick says that Canada's Prime Minister Mark Carney actually thinks fighting with Washington about trade makes for good politics in this election season. You'll find more on these stories at townhall.com.

0: of the military aid relief sites that's been set up as a makeshift place for people to come. We're seeing helicopters coming and going, delivering aid, sometimes bringing people that they find in the search and rescue efforts. You see military officials everywhere right now. There's people that have rappel gear as if they're going to go into the field on the next helicopter. We have people waiting outside the perimeter, looking at lists to see if their family members' names on there for lost or rescued.
1: Treasury Secretary Scott Bessent corrected Senator Elizabeth Warren for misunderstanding the U.S. intervention to support the Japanese yen, clarifying that Japan owes no money to the Treasury. Warren had questioned the Treasury's sale of euros to buy yen after the yen hit a 40-year low, but Bessent defended the move as necessary to stabilize markets and protect U.S. economic interests. The intervention was the first coordinated U.S.-Japan effort to strengthen the yen since 1998, with Japan spending a record amount to support its currency. Bernie Bennett reporting.
2: The leaders in Iran certainly take note of American politics and our political calendar. They've been trying to kill Americans for 47 years, so I don't think they've turned over a new leaf. I don't think they're going to change their mindset in the next 10 weeks before our midterm election. That is one reason why, from the very beginning of this kind of stop and start period of ceasefire and strikes we've been in now since the beginning of April, I've suggested to the president he should simply let Central Command finish the job militarily. You know, you're looking at, you know, 2, 3, 4 weeks of military strikes against targets that are closing the strait.
3: Jurors have been excused for the day after not reaching a verdict in the Lindsay Clancy murder trial in Plymouth, Massachusetts. Clancy's defense attorney, Kevin Reddington, says jurors asked to see the bloody knife that Clancy used in an attempt to take her own life and bags of pill bottles during Friday's deliberations. Jurors must decide if Clancy is criminally responsible for killing her three children. Reddington says he can't predict the outcome.
4: No, I have no idea. They work hard. It's been a long trial, and I have faith in the jury system.
3: He also says it does not surprise him that the jury went home and was not sequestered.
4: No, it takes them away from their family. They have lives too.
3: Jury deliberations are expected to resume Monday. I'm Lisa Dwyer.

0: There, Mr. Robert.
1: Hey, how's it going?
0: Good, good. Okay. Okie dokie. All righty. Oh, you can hear me. Okay. Arkansas Republican Senator Tom Cotton discuss. Okay, and then here we go.
2: Based on every indication we have, is that the economic vice tightens every single day on Iran. And sure, the revolutionary.
0: Yeah, that sounds good.

0: KSRN News, I'm Mary Rose. The death toll from the Nepal flood has risen to over 600. Officials in the Himalayan country say over 2,500 people, including dozens of Americans and other foreigners, remain missing, and that the residents of an entire village that seems to have been washed away. The collapse of a glacier sent a deadly wall of water through a mountain town near the Chinese border. At least 37 people are dead after a Russian strike hit a warehouse near Kyiv, sparking a fire and damaging nearby homes. Ukraine says hundreds were evacuated and officials are investigating possible negligence. Russia says the site stored drone components. Iran's leadership is hardening its stance against the U.S., rallying around military leaders. This is SRN News.
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0: With SRN News, I'm Mary Rose. Arkansas Republican Senator Tom Cotton discusses his efforts to maintain economic pressure on Iran through sanctions and enforcement actions.
1: Based on every indication we have is that the economic vice tightens every single day on Iran. And sure, the revolutionary fanatics who are in charge in Tehran are not feeling that. They're corrupt. They have lined their pockets for decades at the expense of the Iranian people. But each day it gets tighter and tighter, and the pressure on them gets more and more.
0: Speaking with the Salem Radio Network, he says the United States should continue targeting entities that help Iran evade sanctions, particularly those involved in oil exports and activities connected to the Iranian Revolutionary Guard. A proposed deal over the Strait of Hormuz is drawing a firm U.S. response.
2: Iran and Oman are working on a framework that Tehran says would keep military vessels out of a new corridor through the Strait of Hormuz. The proposal also includes a joint effort to clear mines from the waterway. U.S. Central Command says Iran does not control the strait and that it remains an international waterway. Commercial ships are still transiting with U.S. military assistance. The White House has not said whether President Trump would accept limits on American warships. Willie Nelson, Washington.
0: Poor weather briefly slowed rescue efforts in Nepal as crews searched for thousands still missing after catastrophic flash floods along the China border. More than 670 people have died, with about 3,000 unaccounted for. Rescue teams continue searching despite difficult conditions. President Trump will mark the 25th anniversary of 9/11 at the Pentagon instead of Ground Zero in New York. This is SRN News. The Barnett Group has some advice for pastors. Correspondent Michael Harrington reports.
3: The Christian Research Organization has been doing a careful study of who Christians trust the most, and it has concluded that smaller is better. Polls indicate that believers are a lot more likely to have faith in local pastors than in celebrity megachurch leaders. Barnett tells clergymen to, quote, prioritize neighborhood engagement, personal relationships, and tangible community impact. Focus on integrity more than visibility. Michael Harrington reporting.
0: New research suggests many Americans remain religious, even as fewer belong to traditional faith institutions. Michigan State Professor Laura Yarez says people are increasingly exploring religion in their free time through podcasts, online discussion groups, digital communities, and social media, connecting believers across faith and around the world. This is SRN News. Juul is updating its vaping device.
4: The Food and Drug Administration is giving Juul Labs permission to sell an updated version of its vaping device. It includes an optional age verification system designed to prevent use by anyone underage. Juul plans to market the new device under the brand name Juul 2, along with updated versions of its tobacco and menthol flavored cartridges. In 2019, the company discontinued several flavors, including mango, mint, and cream, that drove most of its sales, but were favored by teenagers. Juul says any new flavors will be targeted to adult nicotine customers. Ed Donahue, Washington.
0: At least 37 people were killed in a Russian strike near Kyiv. Ukrainian officials said the attack sparked fires and damaged buildings in the Bucha district. More than 370 people were evacuated. More details at srnnews.com.

0: SRN News, I'm Mary Rose. Arkansas Republican Senator Tom Cotton discusses efforts to maintain economic pressure on Iran through sanctions and enforcement actions.
1: Based on every indication we have is that the economic vice tightens every single day on Iran. And sure, the revolutionary fanatics who are in charge in Tehran are not feeling that. They're corrupt. They have lined their pockets for decades at the expense of the Iranian people. But each day it gets tighter and tighter, and the pressure on them gets more and more.
0: Speaking with the Salem Radio Network, he says the U.S. should continue targeting entities that help Iran evade sanctions, particularly those in oil exports and activities connected to the Iranian Revolutionary Guard. The death toll from the Nepal flood has risen to over 600. This is SRN News.

0: With SRN News, I'm Mary Rose. Arkansas Republican Senator Tom Cotton discusses efforts to maintain economic pressure on Iran through sanctions and enforcement actions.
1: Based on every indication we have is that the economic vice tightens every single day on Iran. And sure, the revolutionary fanatics who are in charge in Tehran are not feeling that. They're corrupt. They have lined their pockets for decades at the expense of the Iranian people. But each day it gets tighter and tighter, and the pressure on them gets more and more.
0: Speaking with the Salem Radio Network, he says the United States should continue targeting entities that help Iran evade sanctions, particularly those involved in oil exports and activities connected to the Iranian Revolutionary Guard. A proposed deal over the Strait of Hormuz is drawing a firm U.S. response.
2: Iran and Oman are working on a framework that Tehran says would keep military vessels out of a new corridor through the Strait of Hormuz. The proposal also includes a joint effort to clear mines from the waterway. U.S. Central Command says Iran does not control the strait and that it remains an international waterway. Commercial ships are still transiting with U.S. military assistance. The White House has not said whether President Trump would accept limits on American warships. Willie Nelson, Washington.
0: Poor weather briefly slowed rescue efforts in Nepal as crews searched for thousands still missing after catastrophic flash floods along the China border. More than 670 people have died, with about 3,000 unaccounted for. Rescue teams continue searching despite difficult conditions. President Trump will mark the 25th anniversary of 9/11 at the Pentagon instead of Ground Zero in New York. This is SRN News. The Barnett Group has some advice for pastors. Correspondent Michael Harrington reports.
3: The Christian Research Organization has been doing a careful study of who Christians trust the most, and it has concluded that smaller is better. Polls indicate that believers are a lot more likely to have faith in local pastors than in celebrity megachurch leaders. Barnett tells clergymen to, quote, prioritize neighborhood engagement, personal relationships, and tangible community impact. Focus on integrity more than visibility. Michael Harrington reporting.
0: New research suggests many Americans remain religious, even as fewer belong to traditional faith institutions. Michigan State Professor Laura Yarez says people are increasingly exploring religion in their free time through podcasts, online discussion groups, digital communities, and social media, connecting believers across faith and around the world. This is SRN News. Juul is updating its vaping device.
4: The Food and Drug Administration is giving Juul Labs permission to sell an updated version of its vaping device. It includes an optional age verification system designed to prevent use by anyone underage. Juul plans to market the new device under the brand name Juul 2, along with updated versions of its tobacco and menthol flavored cartridges. In 2019, the company discontinued several flavors, including mango, mint, and cream, that drove most of its sales, but were favored by teenagers. Juul says any new flavors will be targeted to adult nicotine customers. Ed Donahue, Washington.
0: At least 37 people were killed in a Russian strike near Kyiv. Ukrainian officials said the attack sparked fires and damaged buildings in the Bucha district. More than 370 people were evacuated. More details at srnnews.com.

0: this hour from Town Hall, I'm Mary Rose. Arkansas Republican Senator Tom Cotton discusses efforts to maintain economic pressure on Iran through sanctions and enforcement actions.
1: Based on every indication we have is that the economic vice tightens every single day on Iran. And sure, the revolutionary fanatics who are in charge in Tehran are not feeling that. They're corrupt. They have lined their pockets for decades at the expense of the Iranian people. But each day it gets tighter and tighter, and the pressure on them gets more and more.
0: Speaking with the Salem Radio Network, he says the United States should continue targeting entities that help Iran evade sanctions, particularly those involved in oil exports and activities connected to the Iranian Revolutionary Guard. A proposed deal over the Strait of Hormuz is drawing a firm U.S. response.
2: Iran and Oman are working on a framework that Tehran says would keep military vessels out of a new corridor through the Strait of Hormuz. The proposal also includes a joint effort to clear mines from the waterway. U.S. Central Command says Iran does not control the strait and that it remains an international waterway. Commercial ships are still transiting with U.S. military assistance. The White House has not said whether President Trump would accept limits on American warships. Willie Nelson, Washington.
0: Poor weather briefly slowed rescue efforts in Nepal as crews searched for thousands still missing after catastrophic flash floods along the China border. More than 670 people have died, with about 3,000 people unaccounted for. Rescue teams continue searching despite difficult conditions. President Trump will mark the 25th anniversary of 9/11 at the Pentagon instead of Ground Zero in New York. He's also threatening to sue the New York Times over a report about his decision. More on these stories at townhall.com.
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0: The DEA says a pain specialist doled out thousands of illegal prescriptions for painkillers.
4: Pain specialist to athletic sports stars Joan Rubinger's website touts a client list that includes professional athletes in the NFL, NBA, and Olympic medalists. Over a four-year period, federal authorities say the nurse practitioner prescribed 260,000 pills containing controlled substances to patients in more than 20 states. Justice Department lawyers describe her practice as highly unorthodox and that she instructed her clients on how to evade detection. Last month, the DEA revoked Rubinger's ability to prescribe opioid. A spokesperson says she is still licensed to practice in California and New York. I'm Lisa Dwyer.
0: Extreme drought is taking a toll on the Danube River, where low water levels and rising temperatures are threatening fish, farms, and businesses. Breaking news, townhall.com. Juul is updating its vaping device.
5: The Food and Drug Administration is giving Juul Labs permission to sell an updated version of its vaping device. It includes an optional age verification system designed to prevent use by anyone underage. Juul plans to market the new device under the brand name Juul 2, along with updated versions of its tobacco and menthol-flavored cartridges. In 2019, the company discontinued several flavors, including mango, mint, and cream, that drove most of its sales, but were favored by teenagers. Juul says any new flavors will be targeted to adult nicotine customers. Ed Donahue, Washington.
0: At least 37 people were killed in a Russian strike near Kyiv. Ukrainian officials said the attack sparked fires and damaged buildings in the Bucha district. More than 370 people were evacuated. More on these stories at townhall.com.
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7: 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That's 702-937-4634. David Allen Capital. When the banks say no, Dexter McLean says yes. KMZQ can now be heard on KEMP Payson, Arizona.

0: Coming up on 7 Past the Hour, this is Good Day Health. I'm Doug Steffen with Frankie Boyer, who is here to help us focus on our life longevity. I was kind of trying to come up with an alliteration of longevity, life. What's another L word that we can use?
1: I don't know, but living longer.
0: Right.
1: Living longer.
0: Living longer.
1: Better.
0: Living, yeah. Everybody gets the point. We are here to focus on just that. And one of the things that Frankie has been analyzing or investigating, researching, is why people who live to be 100 in various parts of the world, how do they live? What do they eat?
1: Yeah.
0: And is there a lesson here in all of the things that are part of growing into? I've been reading a lot of this stuff separately, like on my own, because I'm approaching the point where we actually think about this stuff almost every day. And what do you find as you look around? Most of the people that live consistently to be over 100 are in Japan, or they're in some of the islands in the Aegean Sea. And, you know, Greece, there are none of them, I don't think, well, maybe there is this. Wasn't the story this week about that woman that was 117? Did she live in America?
1: No, she lived in England.
0: Okay, England, that's right, too. Yeah. All right.
1: Yeah.
0: So, what do these people have in common in terms of, let's start with how they actually live lives?
1: Tell everybody where the list is, because Dan Bootner, who is an interesting guy, worked for National Geographic, and he started to film and look at the centenarians around the world, and they now are called the Blue Zones. And you mentioned a couple of them, but you want to give the list of the Blue Zones, because they're amazing. I think
0: Wow, it's a long list. Why don't you pick out the things that you find?
1: So the list,
0: we can work.
1: Well, the list,
0: work off of it.
1: The list from the Blue Zones, the countries from the Blue Zones. There's one area in the United States that is an actual Blue Zone, and what's so fascinating about Loma Linda is that they're Seventh Day Adventists, and they are living into their 90s and 100s easily. The doctors at the Loma Linda Hospital are in their late 90s, still treating, still walking around and taking care of patients. And their diet is mostly a vegetarian, vegan diet. It's so interesting. But so then we have Ikara in Greece. You mentioned Okinawa, which is world famous, of course, Okinawa. And then in Costa Rica, and then you have Sardinia in Italy. So those are the Blue Zones, and those are the noted that Dan recorded for National Geographic, went around. And I know that you are passionate about your farm, and that was one of the most important ingredients that he got from interviewing all of these centenarians from all over the world, was passion. They woke up every morning, Doug Steffen, with passion in their hearts, ready to take on the day. Kind of similar to you.
0: Well, I think we all have to feel like there's a purpose in our lives. And there is many of the things that you read about in terms of long lifespans and healthy, not just living long, but being healthy, have to do with the elimination of stress. It's about what you eat, yes. It's about how you know, people say to me all the time, how do you do it at your age? I don't know that I've actually studied it. I just keep moving. I just move. I'm always, from the time I get up in the morning until pretty much I'm done at night. It might take an hour to watch a television program on a normal night. I start in the morning as early. I wake up and I start and go until 8 or 9 o'clock at night. Now, that's not for everybody. And it may not make sense even for people, but it works for me. And in terms of your brain, how you keep yourself from, you know, a lot of these things, again, what you eat, how much stress there is in your life, that sort of thing, what your attitude is toward life, those affect, whether you know it, like it, or agree with it, affect your brain. And whatever it is that goes on in your body, you know, the old mind-body connection, it works both ways. Your mind controls your body, but your body also controls your mind. If you are not taking good care, if you have a lot of, and this is something that there's some argument about, because the definition of fire, rusting, what happens with inflammation in your body. There are some inflammations that don't affect you as much as other inflammations. Your heart, if your heart's not working well, and the inflammation there, that's deadly. And there are other things, if you eat a lot of things that are not good for you, drink alcohol, smoke, those things are going to light a fire, literally, in your body. Yeah. I don't know if people get that, but at any rate, that's kind of...
1: But you know what? You know, one of the things that I hope that we can do is educate people about giving people information to make decisions. So it's small changes that people can make. And what we can learn from these centenarians, as you're sharing, is that they watch what they eat. And they watch what they eat. So they're not eating dirty foods. They're not eating highly
0: processed foods. Explain that a little bit better. The animals, if you're eating chicken, for example, people who are in the know, I talked on the American Family Farmer this week about all the bad chicken that's around. I have one street in my hometown of Framingham, Massachusetts, that has five, count them, 5 chicken restaurants. It's all fried chicken, Dave's Hot Chicken, strips. Kentucky Fried Chicken, Chick-fil-A, they're all in it up, and then you have the Burger Kings and McDonald's that serve the same crap, and it tastes good, but where does it come from? They don't care where
1: that's
0: it comes from. They're in the marketplace buying the cheapest chicken they can find, and if they don't cook it through and through, then you're asking for trouble. It used to be when we were kids, your mother would say, or your grandmother would say, you got to cook the pork through and through, because there was worry about things, that bugs and worms and things that got into the muscles of pork.
1: And certain religions to this day do not eat pork.
0: Yeah,
1: they
0: right.
1: won't eat pig. They don't eat
0: pure.
1: Pigs.
0: And chicken is no better.
1: No.
0: You know, those of
1: no
0: you...
1: chicken is no better,
0: If you have a farm and you're raising chickens or turkeys for the season, it's different than the people who raise 35, 40,000 chickens every 90 days and what they do with them. It's amazing. All right, let's pause for a moment. Frankie Boyer, Doug Steffen, with a word about Calotren, C-A-L-O-T-R-E-N. 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And so with that, the folks at Calotren have done tremendous amounts of research as to how you maintain lean muscle. Because if you use the drugs, you'll lose your lean muscle. 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And Frankie can tell you a lot about that. It's especially formulated for Calotren with digestive enzymes that make your body break down and utilize the protein. So you're supporting lean muscle. And, you know, why does it matter? 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And so Calotren also supports healthy weight loss with that protein that supports a lean body mass. You lose the fat, and you want to have something left after the exercise and after eating the proper stuff. 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I'm available on all of the various Spotify's and podcasts. 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Odyssey, iHeart, it's all there. 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And of course, the radio stations that carry it every weekend around the country. We were talking about why we got off on a tangent, which we are likely to do, because we both really enjoy talking about this. It really is, it's good
1: I
0: for
1: do, yeah.
0: everybody. You know, you've lived it, you've breathed it, you've eaten it, in a manner of speaking. So we started out looking at centenarians.
1: And listen, I mean this about the ice cream. I've got to get you the ice cream. You got to have my ice cream.
0: Well, without I like
1: I
0: my
1: can
0: ice
1: do
0: cream,
1: it. I but, can, but I can do it without refined sugar,
0: yeah.
1: And I can do a vegan version as well. So I have two kinds that I can do. Let me just share that I can take any of your favorite recipes, and anyone out there can do this, and substitute healthier ingredients to make them healthier. And it's the small little changes at the end of the day that help to reduce that inflammation.
0: Well,
1: that inflammation is like a real
0: inflammation is what it was. That's kind of what we're talking about here.

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12: Doctor, doctor, can't you see I'm burning, burning?
13: All right, it's now 23 after the hour. It's Good Day Health Time. Doug Steffen and Frankie Boyer talking about longevity, centenarians, where they live, what they do, how do they eat.
14: So you asked me something, and I just want to say, 80% of the centenarians, 80%, this is just a crazy figure that Dan came up with from his interviews.
13: Yeah, who's
14: of
13: Dan
14: all
13: again?
14: Of the
13: repeat
14: different,
13: who Dan is again.
14: Dan Boutner is the man that created the term blue zones for National Geographic, and he was on a hunt to find out why certain pockets of this world, people live to be in their hundreds. Like, it's not uncommon. It is the most common. So he started to go

0: around the world and started interviewing and found there were these pockets, Loma Linda, California, Sardinia, Ikara in Greece. We have Okinawa and we have Costa Rica. So those are the blue zones. These are pockets around the world where people live well into their hundreds. So he was fascinated, and National Geographic as well. And so years ago, they sent him out. He's written several books on it. He's also commercialized on it, has his own line, because one of the most important traits that every single one of the zones, the blue zones, have are beans of some sort. They love beans. They eat beans every single day. But they have this thing called the 80% rule. Now, Americans do not understand this rule, Doug, because we as Americans clean our plates. We were told and taught, finish your food, be a good girl, eat everything on your... And they have... They walk away when they're full. They don't need everything on their plate. They're full. They walk away. Isn't that a novel concept?
1: Pretty amazing. Yeah, it is. You know, one of the things, I want to introduce a number of things into this conversation, as we do every week, talking about longevity. People think, and this goes back to movement, weightlifting, you know, how you get up from chairs, what do you do? Do you run? You ride a bike? Do you lift weights? Do you have muscle in your body? So people look to folks like football players who build their bodies up, although I remember Refrigerator Smith, who was about as fat as anybody, you know, how he even moved across the field was amazing, but he served his purpose. But just because you're big and strong, that doesn't mean that everything in your body is functioning as it's supposed to. As a matter of fact, one of the things that has entered into these discussions about longevity is what happens in your brain. And to use football players as one example of many, same with soccer players, you get hit in the head all the time with the balls as they, you know, they use their heads to literally and figuratively to keep the ball from getting into the net. But what has been... I have a friend, Frankie, who runs a company called Saraskan out in Denver. And they were hired by the NFL to examine the brains because a lot of people noticed that the football players were dying young of degenerative brain disease. And that's a form of inflammation. And so just because your body may be strong... That doesn't mean if you don't take care of your head, literally and figuratively, that you're going to live a long and healthy and happy life. It doesn't happen that way. As a matter of fact, a lot of big, strong athletes, men and women, don't live to be that old. And it's because there are other parts of their body that they didn't pay attention to. So I think we're interested in trying to, over the course of these programs, give you well-rounded longevity tips. We'll continue in a matter of moments here. Frankie Boyer and Doug Steffen. This is Good Day Health.
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6: With SRN News, I'm Mary Rose. The death toll from the Nepal flood has risen to over 600. Officials in the Himalayan country say over 2,500 people, including dozens of Americans and other foreigners, remain missing, and that the residents of an entire village that seems to have just been washed away. The collapse of a glacier sent a deadly wall of water through a mountain town near the Chinese border. NASA is set to launch a powerful new telescope into space. Officials say a SpaceX Falcon Heavy rocket carrying the Nancy Grace Roman Space Telescope is preparing to lift off from Kennedy Space Center tomorrow at 7:26 a.m. Eastern. After Sunday's launch, the Space Observatory will spend about 30 days traveling to its destination. This is SRN News.
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0: We can do small, you can do small little things. You know, I'm not saying to revamp your entire lifestyle, but small little things that we can incorporate that we can take from the blue zones. And just as a matter of fact, people in Loma Linda live a decade longer. One decade. Mm-hmm. Minimum a decade. It could be 2 to 3 decades longer than most average Americans. So I think it's worth looking at, what are they doing? What is it? And it's not just all diet, by the way.
1: No, but it's simple. You know, a lot of people a lot younger than you and me run out of energy. You hear a lot of people who are always tired. That's because they're not getting enough sleep. They have not the right supplementation or even aware of how much iron they have in their blood. You know, I think you and I, excuse me, have talked about vitamin B and B12 especially, and, you know, vitamin D. And people say, well, how do I know that I'm getting enough? I don't know how to measure what's in the foods. And so that's where you run into a big stone wall, I think, Frankie.
0: No, okay. The stone wall, though, let me just say that the stone wall was created because also it's the mindset. When you wake up and say, I'm tired, guess what? You're going to be tired. You wake up and you say, this is going to be a crap day. It will be. We create the intention for the day. And how are you breaking up your day and look at it as a pie? So how much of the day are you spending worrying and you know, are you meditating? A lot of people don't have time. Well, even just a few moments at a red light. Deepak Chopra said this to me decades ago when I first came on the radio. At a red light, if you just say the words, four words, peace, love, harmony, joy,
1: And feel what it does to your body as you say those things.
0: Yes.
1: And then you toss all the other things in that are part of the daily discussion. People set goals for themselves. They have dreams. People say, well, I've had this dream, but I never had time. Well, it's up to you to do that. And you start, you know, there's been so much focus on I talked on this week's American Family Farmer about chicken and how bad most of it is for you. You know, we've had this thing from Taco Bell, the cyclo, see if I pronounce this right.
0: Yeah.
1: Cyclosporiasis. Yeah, whatever. But that's all because they're growing the lettuce in a place, in a way, that there's no supervision. There's way too much of it coming from one place. Who knows what they're putting on to fertilize it.
0: I told you, Taylor Farms has gotten so big, they didn't even realize that in Tennessee, one of their executives has been stealing millions and millions of dollars. I mean, it's just horrible. They have no control over what's going on in their own company. So how do we have faith in them that they're going to put out a product that's not going to poison us?
1: And then you have Yum Brands that owns Kentucky Fried Chicken and Taco Bell, and I think they own Ben & Jerry's. Anyway, they own a lot of these fast food joints, and they're more interested in the bottom line. They buy the cheapest ingredients they can, hire people not necessarily at a great living wage, but the ingredients speak for themselves when there is problem, like there has been with the lettuce. And so why do you go to Taco Bell? It's cheap. So do you know most of the time you can create at home a meal cheaper than even if you go to McDonald's?
0: That's exactly right. Yes. Yeah, well, yes, I agree with you. And do you know what the ramifications are with these fast foods that you're talking about, the chicken? Because these chickens have, as you know, as a farmer with the pesticide situation, and they're eating off the land with so many pesticides, but they're also injected with hormones. Young girls are getting their menses at ridiculous ages. They're so young, and they're starting the change, and it's not healthy, and it's because of the imbalance, the out of balance with the hormones from the fast foods that we're consuming as a country. It's scary stuff.
1: It is scary stuff, and you got to wonder what it is. You know, and there's another thing that enters my mind as I look at these people. I said something about the Japanese, to go back to longevity and how a lot of them smoke and they still live longer than we do. They don't take drugs to the extent. They don't smoke pot the way we do. They don't do drugs like cocaine the way we do.
0: No, they do. They actually do smoke a lot of cannabis. Is from that region, so it's originally.
1: Oh,
0: yeah.
1: Well,
0: 5,000 years ago. Uh-huh. 5,000 years ago. But the point though is that they are their mindset and their mindset and their determination. They're very determined. They're very focused. They have that intention. You know, it's like, I just met a young guy that's a surfer, and 30-40 foot waves. And one of my neighbors, I didn't realize he was a surfer because he doesn't come back often. And he was just in Mexico surfing, and he said to me, I study breathing with this guy called the Iceman. This man has created a course and teaches these surfers how to breathe, and when they get underwater, and what the mind is capable of doing, and how long you can hold, all with the power of intention and training, the brain. It's fascinating. I find it fascinating.
1: The other thing, I just am throwing stuff against the wall here that is coming to my mind as, you know, you have conversations. This program is just a conversation. And because both of us are very interested in longevity and in health and habits that we have, one of the things that people, and this is not off the wall, but I was just thinking about our teeth and our gums, and with inflammation, your mouth is the first place that everything enters.
0: Yeah.
1: And if you don't take good care of your teeth and your gums, they'll
0: fall apart.
1: False
0: to you.
1: Yeah. Well, it is in reality the plaque in your mouth that gathers on your teeth gets into your system, and it's basically
0: it's the same plaque.
1: Yeah.
0: That's
1: collects
0: right, it
1: in
0: is.
1: In
0: exactly. Exactly.
1: Yeah.
0: That's right.
1: And
0: that's
1: and
0: right.
1: So
0: yeah.
1: There are lots of different habits that you can easily do and not wreck your teeth. Some people brush their teeth too hard. Some people chew ice. You know, that's not good. It just isn't. Anyway, we could do a whole program probably on the things that wreck your teeth and your gums. But
0: one of the other things that I just want to also say that one of the most important things about all of these traits that people that have longevity, they have a sense of belonging.
1: Mm-hmm. Community.
0: Very powerful. Very powerful. Having a community, yeah. Having a sense of belonging.
1: Well, I think you start with your family, and certainly there are a lot of people who are trying to stay healthy in times when we are not feeling good about ourselves, perhaps as a country. We worry about a lot of stuff. So I can talk, and you can talk theoretically, but we got to deal with the people's need to be able to buy food to exist and to provide ourselves with healthy stuff. You can do it. I know I used to have a sponsor, and I gave a lot of these away a number of years ago. They're a device, a tower, that you grow stuff out of. I'm trying to remember what they were called. Bob,
0: oh, I remember them, yes.
2: Yeah, Let us grow.
1: That's it. Thank you.
0: Let us grow. Yeah. Yeah.
1: And, you know, there's simple stuff like that you, for a couple of $100, you can grow all kinds of stuff.
0: Yeah.
1: All sorts of things.
0: Absolutely.
1: All of the people in my
0: family. Absolutely.
1: Many of my, I got a whole bunch of them for people.
2: You gave me one of them.
1: I gave Bob one for a Christmas present.
2: We grow stuff every year. It's wonderful.
1: Yeah. And so you can do little stuff like that.
2: Take over my whole patio with the tomato plants.
1: Yeah. So those of you who say, oh, I can't do it because I have the space, you can do it if you have the creative interest in doing it. Sometimes people are more interested, though, in spending time on their device or doing things that are fun. Health is not necessarily fun. But
0: no, that's not true. It can be.
1: It's fun to be healthy.
0: But, it can be fun. It's fun to be healthy.
1: Well, yeah, but being healthy
0: be.
1: Is not necessarily fun. It requires attention. I find when I talk about the stuff from Calitrin and how wonderful it is to be able to see how collagen products are, there are some that are a waste of time and money. Some of the products... have toxins in them. It's scary. Almost anything you look at in general can be unhealthy. And it's work to get yourself to a point where you understand. But once you kind of get in the groove, and again, it's your priority. If you want to live to be long, what is it? What was Star Trek? Live long and prosper? Wasn't that from Star Trek?
0: Yes.
1: Star Trek, yeah. You know, but the reality is that if you watch somebody that you love die of heart disease or cancer, it's scary. And does it wake people up? Sometimes it doesn't. Sometimes it doesn't.
0: It's also your choice. So most Americans born today will live 78.2 years.
1: I got that.
0: We're talking about centenarians that get to live to be 100. Now, I have guests that come on my radio show, my health show, that say that our natural ability should be easy to live to 100. We should all be living to 140. Some guests that have said that. So,
1: oh, yeah.
0: I mean, it means, though, that we have to take a look at what we're doing and how we're eating. And as I go back to saying what you're eating eats, and it all contributes to the inflammation, because if the telomeres are short, you're not going to live long. That's it.
1: So if you don't realize what Frankie's talking about, if you know, and this is very difficult, what the chicken eats before it is eaten by you, you probably don't have any idea, or what the cow eats. And many of you don't have any interest in it, except if you tie the two things together, then it makes perfect sense. Now, 48 after the hour on Good Day Health.
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0: the end of the hour, and I was thinking about, in terms of longevity and exercise and things and keep yourself moving, you don't need a gym to be fit.
1: No.
0: You can create, get a jump rope.
1: Yeah, I have one.
0: I've never been any.
1: I don't like bouncing around.
0: Well,
1: yeah,
0: bouncing is actually. I like bouncing.
1: I love bouncing. Rebounding, yeah, but not on a jump rope.
0: But bumping yourself against something hard isn't good for your ankles, your knees, your hips, your back, your neck. And yet people do it because they think it's good exercise. There are other things, and it probably works for some people. It's just everybody's body is different. And it doesn't mean that you can't do that if you know your body.
1: Movement is just any kind of movement is going to work. So people think, oh, I don't have an hour to walk. Well, if you can walk 10 minutes, you can walk, 5 minutes, you can park your car a few, spaces away. Whatever, small little, this is the thing, it's not all or nothing. I don't want people to know that it's all or nothing. What we're trying to get to people is to give them information so that they can make small changes, like we talked about the oil changes, the foods that we're consuming, the plastics that, we're putting everything in the microwave with plastics. Probably not a good idea. Probably not good to be nuking things in plastic. Just saying.
0: That's probably
1: not a good idea.
0: To nuke, if you realize that the microwave.
1: Yeah, I agree.
0: And we all use them. They change the composition of the stuff you put in there, so that the molecules are misplaced, misdirected, and you don't get the benefit out of stuff when you laser something or microwave it. It's like with pasteurized milk. They laser and microwave all of the bad milk that comes from these huge farms because they have to in order for it to pass standards. But in doing that, they wipe out the nutritional value, the taste. Pretty much all you're drinking is white water. Unless you get, 4% milk, and then you get a chance of getting something. But how many years did we listen to the experts say, fat milk is bad, you need to have no fat milk. No fat milk is of absolutely no value whatsoever other than putting liquid in your body. That's it. I'd have a debate with anybody about that, and I love debating people with the discussion about raw milk. Because if properly monitored and produced, raw milk is so much better for you than the stuff that is. But we're looking for convenience. We don't know anything about what happens on the farm. It was 100 years ago. Everybody had a cow. Everybody grew their own vegetables. Everything was organic until after World War II. There was no organic. Nobody knew. It was just everything was healthy because. They didn't even, the chemicals that were developed to kill people in World War II are the chemicals they use now to kill the weeds and to kill the bugs. The same stuff, what they use the nerve gas in Vietnam, I forget,
1: yeah,
0: it was Agent
1: yeah.
0: Orange.
1: Agent Orange,
0: what do you think Monsanto
1: Orange.
0: Puts in Roundup to kill weeds? And why do you think
1: so many people
0: die from being exposed to Roundup?
1: And why do you think our pets are dying earlier? Come on, everybody. This is the cycle. This is what we're talking about. The chemicals, the petrochemicals, the forever chemicals. Do you know what that means? They're forever. They don't leave the body. So how do you detox them?
0: And
1: They don't. It's a real problem. So what we can learn, though, from, and I want to go back to this because it's really important people hear, that the blue zones, the centenarians that are living longer have a couple of things that they're doing every day that we can incorporate. They can do beans. Hummus is a bean. It's the chickpea. And having a little hummus with a little olive oil is awesome. So the little things that we can start to incorporate into our diets have an impact that really gives you the bang for your buck. It really does. You save money with beans. And they're good for you, and they're nutritious.
0: All right.
1: And take
0: so
1: a
0: to
1: digestive
0: summarize,
1: enzyme.
0: Perhaps this whole discussion, the recommendation is that you do things a little at a time. Take small steps. You don't have to go overboard and do everything all at once. You don't have to spend a lot of money to buy things, use your body, and also the money that you use to buy food, you can find, if you really want to, you can find good, healthy food around where you are, no matter where you are. So it's, again, it's affordability as much as anything else. Frankie Boyer, Doug Steffen, happy to be with you. 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
5: News this hour from Town Hall. I'm Mary Rose. President Trump is warning countries that support Iran as tensions threaten oil shipments through the Strait of Hormuz. Correspondent Ken Lorman reports.
6: Global prosperity depends on reopening the vital waterway, and supporters say President Trump is right to pressure nations aiding Iran. China is Iran's most influential partner, yet nearly 80% of the oil passing through the strait goes to China, making Beijing a major beneficiary of restoring the flow. Economist Steve Moore says it appears China is willing to make itself and the rest of the world poorer in order to destabilize the U.S. economy and weaken President Trump politically. Ken Lorman reporting.
5: Flood survivors from Nepal and China are reaching safety as families await word on nearly 3,000 missing people, including Americans. Correspondent Julie Walker reports.
7: Aid continues arriving to relief centers where many survivors fled to, while others are trying to go back to see if anything is left of their homes. Geologists say a glacial collapse sent a wall of water, ice, and rock careening into a village on the Nepal-Tibet border. There are concerns another large wave could move down the valley.
8: Our system are on high alert for any additional flood risks.
7: I'm Julie Walker.
5: President Trump said Friday that his administration has entered a sweeping agreement with Venezuela that could give the U.S. access to vast amounts of untapped oil reserves. President Trump said it was negotiated by Secretary of State Marco Rubio, Defense Secretary Pete Hegseth, and Venezuela's acting president Delcy Rodriguez. More on these stories at townhall.com.
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5: Norway has a new king.
10: Crown Prince Haakon has ascended to the throne following the death of his father, King Harald V. His daughter becomes Crown Princess Ingrid Alexandra and heir to the throne. The role of Norwegian monarch is largely symbolic, as the power lies within an elected parliament. But the country's royal family retains celebrity and role in promoting the wealthy nation across the world. The 53-year-old Haakon's tasks will include stabilizing the Scandinavian country's monarchy and the royal family's popularity after his wife's past contacts with the sea sex offender Jeffrey Epstein and his stepson's sexual assault conviction. Bernie Bennett reporting.
5: A Dutch Drug Addiction and Mental Health Institute warned users on Friday about potentially lethal ecstasy pills shaped to look like the head of U.S. President Donald Trump. The respected Trimbos Institute said that several of the pills have been handed in recently at a network of centers. Breaking news, townhall.com. Tennessee's governor wants the Nashville airport renamed after Dolly Parton.
11: The country music star died Tuesday of cancer at age 80. The proposal to rename the airport could require the Metro Nashville Airport Authority to revisit its naming policy. The current policy says airport property should only be named for people who have been deceased at least 2 years. The governor's office says his proposal and the naming policy will be discussed by the airport authority at its September 17th meeting. I'm Lisa Dwyer.
5: E-cigarette maker Juul Labs has received U.S. permission to sell an updated version of its vaping device. The new product was announced by federal regulators on Friday. It includes an electronic age verification system to prevent underage use. The decision from the FDA means Juul can sell a new version. More on these stories at townhall.com.
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13: 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That's 702-937-4634. David Allen Capital. When the banks say no, Dexter McLean says yes. KMZQ can now be heard on KEMP Payson, Arizona.

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1: Don't stop. We're going talking. To review the hot hits in talk radio, the stories that have made it onto the Talkers list, which you can find every week at talkers.com. I'm Doug Steffen. The People List also has 10 names on it. We'll review those things and we'll have a conversation. When I say we, the presence of a partner on this program has changed somewhat. Michael Harrison has decided to step back from doing this program and other things that he's been doing with me for 30-odd years. And so in his place, moving forward, is someone that I'm about as proud of as any person that I have been associated with on the radio for all of these umpty-ump years. Michael always used to say, don't tell people how long you've been on the air. I'm proud of all the times that I've been on the air. And one of, I think, my proudest moments has been the time that I've shared with Jennifer Horn, who now does mornings on KRLA in Los Angeles, but was on the Good Day program with me for 15 years or more. How many years were you? Do you remember even? I don't even remember. Gosh,
2: I think it was close to, I think we did 20 actually, but you know really? What? But I'm only 24, yeah. So I don't know how that works.
1: It started when you were a kid. That I know. That's right. That was well, reality. True. You did start with me when you were a kid. So What we're going to do here every week on the countdown, we're going to review the things that we always have reviewed, talk about them. But the difference in Jennifer being here and her point of view, her radio point of view, and her opinion and the facts that we share are a little bit more, I don't know, just it's a different approach than having Michael. We're very much interested in conserving here on this program, and would like to see it done elsewhere, freedom of speech. And that has been, in terms of how we dive into a lot of this stuff, one of the things that has concerned me a great deal with regard to the administration. But I think that because Jennifer has really focused and knows the Trump administration, the people involved, much better than do I, it'll have a different spin. And I don't mean spin, because spin sounds lousy when it comes to talk radio, but putting a point of view across that is that balances, let's put it that way, we'll be a little better balanced. Because it's no secret, I was a fan of Trump, and I was a fan of what he was doing, and then I was not, and I'm not now. and so
2: Jennifer will help. So that's why you have me here.
1: Right. But I think that it's also the one of the things I did, because I do the American Family Farmer program every week. You've had me on your program on KRLA to talk about what, and I love the spin, and I don't like that word, but I like the way you looked at it from the point of view you said, because I was critical, he's been disastrous for farmers. And you said, what can, instead of taking me to task, you said, well, what can he do better? And see, that's the way that I'm, you know, I'm not telling people what to do on the air, but I, from my perspective, that's the way to approach these things that are of controversy. So without further ado, let me go through the stories. Do you want to do the people and I'll do the stories, or do you want me to do the people and you do the stories?
2: You're the boss. You tell me. I'm ready to go.
1: All right. Why don't you do the people list? I'll do the story list. Number 10 on the story list this week from Talkers on the chart for this last week of August. Jed York being arrested. Number 10. Natalie Harp and the controversy around her. And I really do want to talk about that. Number 9. The passing of Dolly Parton. We will devote a good deal of time on this program to that. Number 8. The Flock camera controversy. Which is something that is, it really does have to be dealt with. The warning, the number 6 story is the CIA warning for Putin, which I think is also a very dramatic, I mean, think about it, we'll talk about it, but think about that, what happened. Was I shook my head and I thought it was, well, it takes some balsam. Number 5, the economy. Number 4, the primary races, and of course the continuing focus on the midterms that are coming up. Number 3, the Secret Service. You had to figure this was going to happen because some of the people in the Secret Service don't like Trump. Leaks galore, more suspensions, and that's happened also over at the Department of Defense or War, however you want to refer to them. Number two, speaking of wars, is our situation with Iran. And number one is the trade war with Canada. So, all right, Jen, you do the people list, if you will, please.
2: Absolutely. All right, so number 10 on the people list, Natalie Harp. The one that I think should be at number one is Dolly Parton. She's at number nine this week, the passing of her and her incredible life. Number eight, John Radcliffe and Vladimir Putin. They are tied up at number eight. Number seven, Abdul El-Sayed, the candidate for Senate in Michigan. Number six, Ken Paxton, candidate for Senate in Texas. Number five, John Ossoff. Number four, Darlene Graham. Three, Anthony Guglielmi. Is that how we say his last name? And number two,
1: I think it's good.
2: Mark Carney, number one on the top of the list, Donald Trump. He sits there quite a bit these days.
1: Yes, he does, pretty much, and deservedly so with all of the things that he's doing. Jennifer Horn, Doug Steffen, talking about what's going on in the world of News Talk Radio. We'll pause for a moment. I want to talk about what's going on with you, your health and well-being. If you deal with pain in your life, lower back pain, elbow stiffness, hip tightness, this message could benefit you greatly. It's a focus on how you keep your joints and your body functioning well, especially if you're on one of those weight routines, you're losing weight. 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
1: Jennifer Horn and Doug Steffen on the Talk Radio Review. So, Natalie Harp, how have you been dealing with her on your program on KRLA? I find this moderately specious, the salaciousness of, or the suggestion, just because somebody, what it reminded me of was the controversy about the New England Patriots coach. And the lady who was covering him, I forget her name, and just because they came out of a hotel together, automatically they're doing the yo-yo. And so that's been the suggestion, and it isn't even, it hasn't been well masked, it's been pretty deliberate. So how do you deal with that, Jennifer?
2: You know, we haven't much on, at least on my show, because I don't think there's much to it. Sadly, I think this is one of those stories where people like to gin something up against Trump. And look, there's a lot to talk about, like real, as far as real issues go, that we could talk about where we can say, all right, Trump is doing this right on Iran, this wrong on Iran. This, I think, is one of those stories that is just more tabloid style. And I'll tell you, I do kind of have an understanding of how the relationship between Natalie Harp and Donald Trump works. And Natalie Harp has extensively traveled with the president for years now and is the person who types out his tweets, is the person who makes his phone calls, who does his text messages. And the reason I know this is I was on CNN. I don't even know if I shared this with you, Dougie, but I was on CNN in January, and it was the night of the national football game, that football championship that President Trump had gone to. He must have been up in Air Force One flying back to Washington, D.C. late. I was on a show that was the only live show on cable at the time with Alex Michelson. He does a great job. He tries to be fair and has conservatives and progressives in to debate the issues of the day. And lo and behold, in my Instagram from Natalie Harp, I got a message from the president. So that was my first time even hearing Natalie's name, and realizing now, because I talked to some friends thinking, okay, is this someone faking me out with this message of support from Trump who liked what I had said on CNN, or is this real? And I found out from his inner circle, she really is she's his fingertips, basically. Mm-hmm. So she travels with him everywhere. We know how the president likes to get on Twitter and send out messages. That is being dictated through Natalie Harp. So she is with him all the time. To say that it's a romantic relationship or whatever else people are saying, I think that really is tabloid fodder, but she does travel with him. She's with him all the time.
1: So you were on CNN and he was watching you on the plane? Is that what?
2: Yeah, and I got a message from him.
1: Well, it's not a surprise that he would support whatever it is that you say, because unwavering support. Yeah, right. All right. So let's talk in terms of the politics. Number four this week, the races, his support for Darlene Graham and what that has brought for him. It is interesting because one of the issues, or one of the talking points, if you will, on conversation radio has been whether his clout is weakening. It seems to be weakening, and appropriately so. From my perspective, I think he's made a mess of some stuff, and the way his approach has been to some of the issues have caused people to go the other way. I'm one of those people. So when it comes to understanding whether Graham is the right candidate, or is she the right candidate because he thinks she's the right candidate, I'd like to dig into that with you a little bit as we continue. We have to pause now, though, as we continue to focus on the issues of the day, the events of the day, the people chart, the story chart from Talkers. Jennifer Horn from KRLA is here. I'm Doug Steffen.
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10: In our country, which certainly isn't bad, but I'm distracted by somebody running for national office with that name, mostly because in my mind, that name represents, I got to stop apologizing for my thinking, because in my mind, all I can think of is September 11th and the names of the people who were trained in Saudi Arabia and who got onto those planes and destroyed them.

0: lives of countless people. And so is that being, am I, people could take a shot at me, I guess, probably pretty, you know, just because that's his name, that doesn't mean anything, because what's in a name? Do you think other people think that? I know other people think that way, but it's not my usual way of thinking, but it's just distracting to me.
1: Yeah, I think more than his name, I think what really is disturbing is what he stands for. And yeah. If you happen to see, and you probably, not everybody, of course, is watching Fox News all the time, I know, but he did an interview with Jesse Waters this week that I thought was really interesting. And in it, he tried to make some really interesting parallels. And he wants, obviously, he talked about Sharia law. He talked about how when people are doing transgender surgeries on children, that would be the same as circumcision. I mean, there's some really weird parallels that exist in this guy's mind.
0: How the hell did he come up with that?
1: Tell me about it. I mean, that's
0: figure
1: just
0: that out. Okay. Yeah, all right. Never mind. Go ahead.
1: It's the first time I had ever heard of it, but it's a stretch. Mm-hmm. So I think what this is indicative of is that there is this branch of the Democrat Party that's being taken over by socialists, and not just by socialists, by full-out communists and by people who just don't support America. Look, I don't believe that the average Democrat or the average Republican think that the country needs to be destroyed. I think there are people who think we need to make changes, and I think we can always have conversations about that. But largely, these younger people think that we need to destroy America and rebuild her in some kind of utopian communist image. That's frightening. And
0: it's arrogant. It's frightening, but it's arrogant. Unbelievably arrogant, I think. Anyway, go ahead. Excuse me.
1: That's what I take away from this is just this new trend, especially if you look, I mean, I'll say it as a young guy, the people who are coming out of our institution, our colleges, who are getting older now, they are the ones who think that less America is the solution, where I think more American principles will solve our problems rather than less. We got to figure out how to tackle that ideology.
0: You know, and with voting and discussions of voting, Darlene Graham, I don't know what she brings to the table other than she's supported by Trump. I don't know that much about the other guy.
1: I think carrying on the legacy of Lindsey Graham, I think that's what this election was about. I think he was very well loved in that state, and I think a lot of people want to support his family, and she's made it clear she'll take on his legacy and she'll learn on the job. And typically, sometimes we don't like learning on the job, but sometimes it's better than those people who are career politicians.
0: The other side of that is that it's almost impossible not to be learning on the job or that kind of a job. It's
1: exactly.
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8: SRN News, I'm Mary Rose. The death toll from the Nepal flood has risen to over 600. Officials in the Himalayan country say over 2,500 people, including dozens of Americans and other foreigners, remain missing, and that the residents of an entire village that seems to have been washed away. The collapse of a glacier sent a deadly wall of water through a mountain town near the Chinese border. A Tennessee airport may soon be named after Dolly Parton. Tennessee Governor Bill Lee has announced his intent to name the Nashville International Airport after the late country singer. The governor said it's fitting that Nashville International Airport would bear the name of our state's favorite daughter and greet travelers with the enduring legacy of Dolly's music, generosity, faith, and kindness. This is SRN News.
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0: Counting down from the story list, the top 10 items, and the people list, there are 10 names on that. Jennifer Horn, most important name on the program now. She's joined me to review each week the hot hits in talk radio. I'm Doug Steffen. Been doing this program with Michael Harrison for over 30 years. Michael is stepping back from doing it each week, and he'll be with us from time to time. As a matter of fact, he'll be with us in a few minutes because he interviewed Dolly Parton, and I want to present part of that interview for 3 or 4 minutes, the insights that he got to Dolly a number of years ago from her, just more fuel to the flame of wanting to capture as much of her and her life as possible, given her passing this past week. Also, the fact that Tim Curry passed away was something that you talked about on your program, Jennifer. Right?
1: Yes, absolutely. Yeah. Yep. One of the great characters. I mean, just a character actor, yeah, for sure. Mm. And and he was incredible. Focused a lot on Dolly this week, too. Just that passing was, you know how I felt about her. She was she was a queen, not just of country music. I think just the queen.
0: Well, she set everybody right. There was no way. You didn't. And by the way, you never knew what her politics were. You knew how she grew up and what her influences were. But you didn't never know. Never, ever, ever did you know what her politics. And she said, I don't want to talk about it because
1: I think she was one of the few people on the planet that everybody liked. She's very much like Betty White. Everybody loved Betty White. And I think that's missing because everything's so polarized right now.
0: Yeah, right, exactly. All right. There was a trip made by the director of the CIA to see Vladimir Putin. And a lot of people were scratching their head. Even when he went over in the Air Force jet, he didn't go in a regular passenger jet. He went over in a transport. And everybody, the flight trackers were wondering why this jet, this military jet, was going to Moscow, landed in Moscow, spent a couple of hours there. And it was apparently at the invitation of Putin, who wanted to get the information that this guy had as the director of the CIA. And I think it was a strong move. It was an interesting move. And he basically said that you better be careful about NATO and not be thinking, because Putin, as wild-eyed and crazy as he is, doesn't seem to give a damn about anybody, including the people in his own country. So putting them at risk. I think what the premise was, though, Jennifer, if I remember correctly, he went over to discuss what's happened, the real results from the CIA's point of view, that is the CIA spies and all the work that they do in trying to figure out what's going on everywhere in the world. The real analysis of the war with Ukraine. And not only did he give that to Putin, but he said, look, first of all, you don't have the ability to attack another country. You've been thinking about it, but you better not. I mean, do you think that I'm reading it right?
1: Yeah, no, it was secretive. They actually coordinated with Ukraine to hold off on attacks as the delegation was over there. But it was twofold, basically a warning on Putin not to get over his skis attacking NATO and NATO countries. That's number one, because there were some rumblings about that. And then number two, to tell him to stop propping up Iran. I mean, one of the big announcements this week was the economic D-Day from the Treasury Secretary Scott Bessent that said, if you're a country like Russia or China or Turkey or the United Arab Emirates that are continuing to prop up Iran's economy, you're going to be sanctioned. You're going to feel that hurt. And so Putin got a hand-delivered message on that from John Ratcliffe.
0: All right. So, Jennifer, talking about what's going on in the sanctions and stuff, most people, including me, do not understand the Canada deal. I mean, why go to war? You see, that's the thing about Trump. He turns off so many people that would be helpful to him and his missions. And the way this has been handled sucks, in my opinion. There's nobody that we should be closer to than Canada, and it's all being blown up for reasons that are not clear. So I'm sure you have a take on
1: this. I think part of it, and look, I think part of it is what President Trump ran on, and that is that other countries, and I think you'll agree with this, other countries have been eating our lunch for years when it comes to trade. America always gets the short end of the stick, and that was one of the promises that Trump made this time around, saying, look, we're going to make sure that America is getting our fair share. And so he went to Canada, which is one of the biggest. I mean, I think he said they mark up eggs or something like 9 100% or something. I mean, talk about something that's not great for our farm.
0: Well, the farming stuff that comes, the dairy stuff, I've long been an opponent of how that has been handled, because it hasn't been handled well. But the exceptions, I think, have made the rule here. Anyway, go ahead, back to what you were saying.
1: I think what happens is that most people who kind of have a basic understanding of the economy realize that Canada has been taking advantage of the United States for years and years and years and years. What people may not have the appetite for is Trump, who says, well, the buck stops here. We're going to give you a little back and see what happens. And of course, there were talks this week and things looked like they were going well, and then they fell apart. And so now, look, we have a new lake that is going to be called Lake America instead of Lake Ontario. We can at least celebrate that, the patriotism. I mean, come on.
0: Uh-huh. It's like
1: you heard about that, right?
0: The Gulf of America. Yeah, I did hear about that. Yeah, and I thought to myself, you know, how much of the stuff that he's done since he's been in office will be overturned the first day somebody else gets into the White House?
1: Isn't that politics now?
0: Anything, yeah, of course it is. Just up yours to whomever. Yeah.
1: Don't get too excited about this trade war. It will pass. It's
0: of course
1: temporary.
0: It has to be rectified. Yep. All right. Dolly Parton's sister Stella says that Dolly planned to allow doctors to use experimental treatments on her to help other people. Pretty much this is the way Dolly lived her life. She's apparently been sick a lot longer, and she didn't tell anybody because that's not her style. Her prognosis wasn't good months ago. And so the sister this week, in talking about her, talked about the way, in this circumstance, to honor Dolly's legacy, showing that she's such a kind person, always focused on others. She knew she was dying, and so she said, do whatever you can with me, with whatever stuff you've got. Experiment, practice on me, do whatever, so it'll benefit other people. And until last Tuesday, that's what they were doing. And, you know, you think about her and how swell, she was not America's sweetheart. She just knew how to make people, just how often does somebody like this come along? I guess that's the question.
1: I know. Made you feel good.
0: Yeah. So in light of that, Michael Harrison, who's been a part of this program, as I was saying earlier, and most people know, they've been listening to this program for years and years and years, know that before he was involved in the talk world, he was involved in the music world. And we can put those two things together, I think, more easily these days than used to be the case. And he had listened to an interview that he did with Dolly Parton a number of years ago, and I thought we'd take some of the best pieces of that and have you listen to the conversation, because it really does. No matter what point in Dolly's career you take an excerpt of her life, this is very much Dolly Parton. So Michael Harrison here now for a few moments with Dolly Parton.
12: It was almost 50 years ago. I was the managing editor of the industry trade publication Radio and Records, and a leading influencer in the world of album-oriented rock radio as a personality on AOR giant KMET in Los Angeles. At the time, Dolly was the undisputed queen of country music, but she had not yet crossed over to the broader world of pop, let alone rock. In early 1977, RCA Records released a new country-ish album by Dolly Parton titled New Harvest First Gathering, with the hope of expanding her media footprint from just country to pop and even rock radio without damaging her established base. She was absolutely fantastic. Here we go.
13: Let's go back to the start. You come from Sevierville, Tennessee.
21: Right. That's 200 miles east of Nashville, and that's in the foothills of the Great Smoky Mountain National Park. And, of course, it was a great way of life for me. I'm from a large family. There's 12 children in my family, 6 girls and 6 boys. My daddy was a farmer, so he had to raise enough kids to work the fields. Instead of having to hire hired hands, he just raised his own kids. So I love that area.
13: What's the difference between country people who come from the country the way you did and country people who come from the city?
21: I think it's just the way of life. I think all people, whether you're from the north, south, east, or west, overseas, or whatever, I think everybody is the same. You laugh, you cry, you feel hurt, you feel hate, you feel love, you have the same emotions. But it's a way of life, and country music and country people, I think, is very simple. It's a simple way of life. You come to love and know nature as nature is. You love your land, you love your family. You know, that's all you have. And they're very insulted by people thinking they're less than intelligent. My daddy has no education, but he's one of the smartest people I've ever known in my life. My mother only went to like the sixth or seventh grade, and she's a brilliant woman. I love the way I was brought up. I'm so proud, you know, of my upbringing. Even though I've been away from home for a good number of years, and I've experienced a lot of other things, you still never lose your roots.
13: How has your music changed as a result of your outside experiences?
21: Well, I tell you what, in my music, I think that my music has changed only with the growth of me and with my knowledge of the world and seeing things. And you have to grow. You have to keep up with the times. I mean, who wants to be left behind? I don't. I'm not trying necessarily to cross over. I hope I do. But if anybody should ever ask me what I am, I would say I'm a country person. There's nothing else I can be. But that don't mean my music can't go other directions. And, you know, like, I will do things that will be considered probably rock or pop. And then I will also do something that's considered so country that, you know, that it's just, because I don't think I have to be a certain thing unless that thing is just me. When you are original and creative, you don't have time to worry about what people are going to think. It's not for money I do this. This is the great joy of my life, my music. It's my self-expression. It's the way that I relieve all the tensions of all the daily problems or whatever, the way that I write, what I write into my songs. And that's really, it's a great compliment for me to do something and to know that people will accept it and even enjoy it enough to want to buy it or to request it. But I'll tell you a secret. I would work in a restaurant to finance this if I couldn't make it as a singer or writer. I'm sure that I would do anything to at least keep trying, because I have to.
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0: How many different ways can you listen to Dolly Parton music? Can you see all the TV shows that were on this week? Every network, after she passed on Tuesday, Wednesday night, Thursday night, Friday night, there were all kinds of shows that focused on her. And you saw some of the same clips, like the Grand Ole Opry, and she started there when she was a kid, Frank. Oh, she started everything when she was a kid. She got out of high school and she went right to Nashville.
1: Yep.
0: And made her mind up that she was going to do what she ended up doing. You know, a lot of people make up their mind, Jennifer, to do certain things. Like you decided early on in life that you wanted to follow in your father's footsteps on the radio. And so yep. you've been doing that. And from that decision to coming on my program and being there for a long time and getting the morning gig at KRLA in Los Angeles, it is easier for some people. And so you take a life like Dolly's and you learn lots of lessons from it. Is everybody going to be like Dolly Parton? No. But can everybody learn and take away something from Dolly Parton's life? Absolutely. And that's kind of what the celebration, I think, needs to be about, and what most of the comments have been about. Speaking of comments, this is the Talk Radio Review.
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0: All right, joining us now is Stephen J.J. Wiseman, our legal authority here on the overview of what's going on in the world of News Talk Radio. I want to acknowledge WAIM listeners in the Piedmont area, South Carolina, and WTMA listeners in Charleston, South Carolina, listening to the Talk Radio Review. I'm Doug Steffen. Steve, looking at the list, the talkers charts for this week, the mail-in voting restrictions and the legality of all of this, and I guess I was trying to remember how this all came to pass, when this started, how it became legal. I'm not a fan And I'll tell you why I'm not a fan, because I think that there are things to develop. I just read something in one of the Bay State blogs that I follow with a couple of different talk people who were interviewing people who were sorry that they voted because in a particular election that they're involved in their part of Massachusetts, one of the candidates, I guess the review of them wasn't well done, and they're finding out things about this person now that most of the people who are in this section of the state don't like. So they're sorry the people that voted already are sorry that they voted. And I don't know, that's not legal. I mean, you have to use your own common sense. If it's available and you want to use it, that's fine. But if you don't want to use it, you shouldn't feel like you have to use it. Does that make legitimate sense?
6: I mean, what they've done is they've broadened the accessibility of it. And I haven't voted on Election Day in many years. I go in right to my town hall for early voting and do it right at the clerk's office, and it's really efficient. Mm-hmm. Other people, in particular people who maybe not be able to be as mobile, the mail-in voting has been effective. It certainly has been studied a great deal, and they have not found the kind of improprieties that the president seems to indicate, although mm-hmm. he votes by mail. So
0: that was going on there. That was so funny. He's already voted. I thought to myself, all of the huffing and puffing about early voting and doing it, and he's the one who's that they follow that's doing it. Anyway, it is what it is.
6: Well, as my dad used to say, do as I say, not as I do.
0: Yeah, right. Yep.
6: But when the Supreme, you know, sometimes the headlines can be misleading. So when the Supreme Court said that the challenges to the mail-in voting laws that were the edict made by the president, that it was unconstitutional, that was only because the cases, it was a procedural thing. The complaints by the various attorneys general had filed it before the law took effect. So in effect, they really were challenging something before it was there to be challenged. So immediately on the day that the rulings went into effect earlier this week, boom, these attorneys general went back into court, and they do have another order stopping this. And the thing is, the president's done this a number of times where he makes executive actions that he has no authority to do and then waits and drags through the court. And this is another instance. And, you know, the voting requirements are not under the president's edict. They are with the states and Congress, and neither of them have given approval to this. So we'll see what happens. It is going to be controversial because the courts are dealing with it and probably won't be able to come to much of a decision before the primaries. But we'll see how it's resolved before November. But the president doesn't have the authority to do this.
0: Number seven this week on the story list is the controversy with the Flock cameras. Can you give us an overview of this? Because I think a lot of people don't even begin to understand what the heck this is all about.
6: This is part of just surveillance today in society. And if you think we're surveilled, I mean, in Europe, everything that people do is kind of monitored with cameras everywhere. These cameras are used to pick up license plates. And what happens is you can tell where people are going, when they're going. And unfortunately, there have been a number of police officers who have used this to spy on friends, lovers, family members. And so the big issue is, yeah, it is something that can be used effectively, but it can be an invasion of privacy and has to be monitored correctly to make sure it's being done. And perhaps we're saying it's working because a number of these officers who have abused it are being held to task on it.
0: I noticed in my community, the police union negotiated a raise or some kind of a compensation for not only using these cameras in the cars, but for carrying new devices on their person. They get paid more money. I thought that was pretty interesting. Most people don't know that that's what's going on. Very interesting.
6: Pretty Stephen, good union leader.
0: Yeah, right, exactly. Let's hear it for that union guy. Stephen J.J. Wiseman, let's hear it for him on the Weekly Talk Radio Review.
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11: News this hour from Town Hall. I'm Mary Rose. President Trump said Friday that his administration has entered a sweeping agreement with Venezuela that could give the U.S. access to vast amounts of untapped oil reserves.
12: President Trump, in a social media post announcing the agreement, said it was negotiated by Secretary of State Marco Rubio, Defense Secretary Pete Hegseth, and Venezuela's acting president, Delcy Rodriguez. Rodriguez's government said in a statement the deal involves development of 17 fields with a proven potential of 65 billion barrels. It said the agreement could draw $100 billion in investment into Venezuela's oil industry and yield over $209 billion in taxes for Caracas. Bernie Bennett reporting.
11: Experts say a significant drop in U.S. gas prices shouldn't be expected immediately. CMS, the Centers for Medicare and Medicaid Services, is blocking more than $1 billion in potentially improper Medicare lab payments. Correspondent Laura Winters has the story.
13: Dr. Oz, who heads the agency, says labs billed Medicare for tests that were never performed on patients to the tune of $1.6 billion. More than 150 lab providers have been booted from the program for alleged fraud. The Centers for Medicare and Medicaid Services says some of these labs perform tests that patients didn't even need. AI is now being used to flag suspicious billing patterns.
11: Thousands are missing as the death toll has risen to over 600 from the Nepal flood. Officials in the Himalayan country say over 2,500 people, including dozens of Americans and other foreigners, remain missing, and that the residents of an entire village that seems to just have been washed away. More on these stories at townhall.com.
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11: A woman who live-streamed herself spray-painting a veteran's monument on the National Mall gets indicted.
15: A Kentucky woman, Melissa Ferris, has been indicted by a federal grand jury for allegedly vandalizing the World War II memorial in Washington. Ferris, who claims to live in a camper, is suspected of spray-painting the words "Clean Hands, Dirty Money" on the monument on August 13th and filling a fountain with bubbles. She admitted to the vandalism during a Facebook Live video before turning herself in.
16: It was me. I'm doing it. I did it. It's on camera.
15: Grand jurors indicted Ferris on charges of destroying a veterans memorial and destroying government property. U.S. Attorney Jeanine Pirro called it a despicable act that could carry penalties of up to 10 years in prison. President Trump referred to Ferris's case when he accused vandals of damaging the nearby reflecting pool. Jennifer King, Washington.
11: NASA is set to launch a powerful new telescope into space tomorrow morning from Kennedy Space Center in Florida. Breaking news and analysis, townhall.com. Jurors in the Lindsey Clancy murder trial have gone home for the weekend.
15: Jurors have been excused for the day after not reaching a verdict in the Lindsey Clancy murder trial in Plymouth, Massachusetts. Clancy's defense attorney, Kevin Reddington, says jurors asked to see the bloody knife that Clancy used in an attempt to take her own life and bags of pill bottles during Friday's deliberations. Jurors must decide if Clancy is criminally responsible for killing her three children. Reddington says he can't predict the outcome.
1: I have no idea. They work hard. It's been a long trial, and I have faith in the jury system.
15: He also says it does not surprise him that the jury went home and was not sequestered.
1: No, it takes them away from their family. They have lives, too.
15: Jury deliberations are expected to resume Monday. I'm Lisa Dwyer.
11: An AP investigation says a prominent sports medicine provider is accused by the DEA of operating a massive illegal opioid prescribing scheme. More.
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22: 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Thank God it's Friday! This is War Zone Live with Wayne Allen Root, our afternoon podcast here on the West Coast. It's an evening podcast, I guess, on the East Coast. Well, not evening, late afternoon, right? 1 o'clock here in Las Vegas on the West Coast, and 4 o'clock on the East Coast. We moved into a very early time so we could get at you earlier in the day. You asked for it, we did it. And we're here. Official podcast, The Gateway Pundit. I'm Wayne Allen Root, The Root is on fire. This is not the mainstream media. This is the Waynestream media, where you get raw truth. I don't care who's mad. I don't care who's offended. I don't care who wants to yell at Wayne Root. It doesn't really matter. The truth is the truth. And I give you the truth. I'm the biggest MAGA mouth in the world. And it's great to be with you. My website, rootforamerica.com. All my information's there. All my TV shows, and the ways to connect to them, all my radio shows, the ways to connect to them, my podcasts, audio podcasts, video podcasts, all my commentaries. They're all at Root for America. I'm going to try and write my commentary tomorrow morning. I had no time today. Let me see if I can find my most recent tweet, because this is basically what I'm basing my commentary on tomorrow. We'll see if you like it. I'd love to hear from you, by the way. Let me know if you like it. WayneRoot@gmail.com. I am playing the role of Lee Atwater. Remember Lee Atwater? He was Reagan's consultant who designed all his ads. And he created the Willie Horton TV ads.
0: a black man that was let out of prison as a murderer, and he went out and I think killed three more people after they let him out. And that won the election for George H.W. Bush right after Reagan. He worked for George H.W. Bush as well. Lee Atwater did. I'm playing the role of Lee Atwater. At least I play him on TV. George H.W. Bush won the election for Bush and the GOP when they were 18 points down in August. And everyone claims we're down and we got no chance and it's late August. I have the theme for the 2026 midterms, and it'll win the midterms by a landslide. It won't even be close. Frame the entire midterm election around Islam. Throw caution to the wind. Tell it like it is. This is what real Americans care about. This is the threat to our children's future. We all see it and we all know it. This election is about radical Islam taking over the USA, taking over the Democrat Party. This election is about Sharia law. It's about women wearing black burqas and niqabs in public. I didn't even know that what that was. I always called them hijabs. Hijabs are the scarf around a Muslim woman's face, so their eyes and nose and lips are showing. So you see their face, not their hair. But when you talk about burqas and niqabs, that's when they cover themselves from head to toe in black with just a slit for their eyes. And we can't have that in America. A vote for any Democrat is a vote for Islam taking over the USA. It's a vote for Sharia law. It's a vote for Muslim foot washing basins in public bathrooms. Ugh. Excuse me while I vomit. It's a vote for setting women back to the dark ages. It's a vote for wearing black coverings from head to toe, living in darkness. It's a vote for making America into Dearborn, Michigan. It's a vote to allow enslavement and murder of Jews and Christians right here in America. It's a vote for communism merged with radical Islam. Say it 24 hours a day, 7 days a week. Show the scenes 24/7 of Muslims praying in the middle of the streets in New York City since Mandabi became mayor, and the vile Muslim protests on the streets of Dearborn where they fly flags of Somalia and Iran and spit on American flags. Show college protesters chanting death to America and play the ugly sounds of Muslim call to prayer heard day and night in Minneapolis. You know what Obama said? It's the sweetest sound he ever heard. You know what Wayne Root says? It's the most disgusting, vile, make me want to vomit sound I've ever heard. I don't want to hear the Muslim call to prayer. I vomit over hearing that garbage. It's a violation of my ears, my right to privacy, my right to not have my day upset by some other weird psycho religion. Ignore the commie media. Ignore the civil rights blowhards. Run these TV ads and give these speeches 24/7. We win by a landslide. America is not capitalized, N-O-T, not voting for Islam. If you agree, share this post far and wide. And I'm sure the post is being shared far and wide because I get thousands of fan mails and I read every one of them, and everyone is scared to death of the exact same thing. They're all scared to death of radical Islam. All right. You know, look, it's going on all over the world. It's going on all over the United States. And it's not just Islam. It's Antifa. It's illegal alien scumbags. Chaos in Los Angeles. Antifa-linked mob storms a Catholic church and chases a conservative activist into Starbucks and douses him in blue paint while screaming Nazi. And what's interesting is that's the exact idea that I preached to the Trump administration, right? In multiple commentaries, I said, have these giant spray machines, spray tanks out, and spray the commie Antifa protesters with blue or red paint. Normally it's blue paint, like Blue Man Group, but I said red paint for communism. And so you could see a commie anywhere. They walk or run away because they'll be in bright red, their face, their body, their clothes, bright red, and they douse this guy in blue paint. They're doing it. Our side didn't. Big mistake. We should be doing it. Switzerland's asylum crisis. 80% of North African applicants for living in Switzerland are accused of crimes as calls grow for mass deportations in Switzerland. Switzerland is facing for mass removals of failed asylum seekers after an internal government analysis found 80.5% of applicants from Algeria, Morocco, and Tunisia were accused of at least one criminal offense during or after their asylum proceedings. The same group, interestingly, has virtually no prospect of being allowed to remain. 99% of their asylum applications were rejected. Can you imagine under Trump, same thing, but under Biden, we let everyone in and they all dispersed in the heartland of America. We never saw them again. They all got to stay. Absolutely insane. Among applicants from all other countries of origin, 12.3% were reported as accused of criminal proceedings, a fraction of the rate among North African nationals. You know what the difference is? Freaking Muslims are criminals. Don't tell me what I'm saying is racist or Islamophobe. I just proved it. They're criminals. Don't let them in your country. Only one-fifth of this group of people did not attract criminal attention during their stay in Switzerland. Officials say the figures confirm a problem that police and asylum center employees have confronted for years. So the whole thing is absolutely disgusting. Everywhere in the world, you let these animals, these savages in your country, and they rape and they murder and they rob and they sell drugs and they use drugs and they destroy everything they touch, whether they stay on the beach, whether they stay on a mountain, whether they stay in a city, whether on a farm raping goats. It doesn't really matter. They're creating havoc wherever they go, the goat rapers. Margaret Brennan says the Biden regime did not mandate vaccines for children, and then we produced a video of Margaret Brennan mandating vaccines for children. They lie about everything, including killing children. The silly CBS news anchor thinks we forgot about the BS she was shoving down our throats about COVID. On Sunday, Brennan lectured the brilliant Dr. Oz, the current administrator of Medicaid and Medicare, that the COVID vaccines were not forced on American children. Let's see. Dr. Oz says the question again comes back to a much more fundamental issue, Margaret. Do parents have the right to ask questions? We already experienced what happened during COVID when we took away that right from parents. They were forced to give their kids COVID vaccines. And she interrupts and says they were not forced to give vaccines. And Dr. Oz says, well, they were pushed hard and oftentimes hindered from doing what they wanted to do, like going out socially if their kids were not included in this program. And Margaret Brennan says, no, of course, it's not up to the state. And Oz said, it's not up to the federal government, it's up to the states. States do this. So here's the video clip. CBS Margaret Brennan says parents were never forced to give their kids COVID vaccines. Let's see what the clip shows. Video popped up online for 2021 when Margaret Brennan admitted there was a COVID vaccine mandate for children. Here's Margaret Brennan in 2021 pushing the COVID mandates. Margaret Brennan, why aren't you able to convince more of your constituents to go get immunized? West Virginia Governor Jim Justice, well, Margaret, we're a long ways from being in crisis in West Virginia. And Margaret says, you do seem to have hit a wall with the younger people in your state. You've done all these things with mass cuts, with your bulldog baby dog. You've given away guns. You're giving away these things. Why can't you increase vaccinations? You yourself at your press conference encourage parents to vaccinate their children. This is with the COVID vaccine that kills children. When no child ever was at risk of dying from COVID, California's governor mandating kids 12 to 17 get a vaccine to go to school. Are you going to mandate it for school kids as well? He says, no chance. She says, why no chance? You mandate as a governor. For small children, you mandate their parents get them those immunizations so they are safe in the classroom. Anyway, you get the idea. It's a long story. I'm not going to read the whole thing. They're all liars. Everything liberals do. How do you know they're lying? Because their lips are moving. We'll be right back. Great guest coming up. See you in a sec. Wayne Allen Root. This is War Zone Live. My website, rootforamerica.com. 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We'll be right back. Wayne Root. Hey, Wayne Allen Root. America speaks. You call in and we talk about it. Your opinions, your comments, your questions. How do you call in? 800-347-ROOT. 800-347-ROOT. 800-347-7668. 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The phone number again, 800-347-ROOT. That number is 24/7. You can leave voicemails. 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
9: All right, everything you ever wanted to know about China. 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Gordon knows those plans. He's the author of Plan Red, China's Project to Destroy America. 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He's my go-to guy when it comes to China, and he knows that bad things are about to happen, and he's a smart guy, so let's hear what he has to say. Gordon, welcome back. How are you?
10: I'm fine, and thank you so much, Wayne.
9: Yes, great to have you on, because obviously we all need to be thinking about China, because they're our number one competitor in the world economically, militarily, global dominance-wise. They are the, moving forward, the number one chess piece in the world we have to worry about. You recently tweeted, and I retweeted for you, by the way, and I made comments about it, that China is broke. China's rulers are desperate. Bad things are going to happen in that country. So what do you see happening exactly?
10: Yeah, the Chinese economy is contracting right now. They're heading into a debt crisis. And I think that Xi Jinping believes that a high degree of tension is in his interest. Now, fortunately for us, I don't think that he trusts his generals and admirals. He knows the Chinese military is not ready, for instance, for an invasion of the main island of Taiwan. But we see him engaged in very belligerent activities against the Philippines and the South China Sea, against Japan in the East China Sea, against Taiwan. What I worry about, Wayne, is one of these incidents going sideways, because the Chinese regime right now can't act constructively. It can't de-escalate. So I can see the whole region lighting up, not because Xi Jinping decides he wakes up one morning and says, I'm going to war, but because he blunders into one. And I think the risk of that

0: is extremely high.
1: You mentioned Philippines, and it caught my ear because one of my best friends in the world, who's like a brother to me, Lee Lipton, was named by President Trump the ambassador to the Philippines about 3 or 4 months ago. I was at his swearing-in ceremony at the State Department in Washington, D.C. We're like brothers. I love the man, and he is now the new ambassador to the Philippines. What are they doing to the Philippines? I'm interested. I didn't know they were doing anything to the Philippines.
0: Yeah, at Scarborough Shoal, which is 124 nautical miles from the main Philippine island of Luzon, and which is like 590 nautical miles to the nearest Chinese feature, it's part of the Philippines. There they are going to, they've been threatening to pour a lot of cement. In turn, Scarborough, which is just a reef, barely visible at high tide, into a sprawling military base. This, I believe, should be a red line. Now, they're also doing certain things at Second Thomas Shoal, which is also part of the Philippines. So this is across the region, and that means the Philippines is very much at risk because China's trying to break it apart.
1: Interesting, because when Trump named my buddy Lee Lipton to be ambassador to the Philippines, myself and quite a few of his friends were all in a little tight circle of friends, and we all said, you know, the average person probably thinks, oh, well, no big deal, Philippines, who cares? It's not like being ambassador to China or ambassador to Russia or ambassador to England or Germany. No, actually, Lee was put in a very strategic position. The Philippines are very strategic to the United States and China's relationship. And we all said that at the time. And I guess we turned out to be right. He's in the middle of what could be a firestorm, correct?
0: Correct. And I actually think that being ambassador to the Philippines is harder than being ambassador to China. Because being ambassador to China, you know, essentially President Trump makes his own China policy. The ambassador in Beijing really doesn't have that much to do. But the ambassador to the Philippines and the ambassador to South Korea are very, very important posts right now, because that's where the Chinese are pressing us. They're not pressing us inside the Chinese mainland. They're pressing us against the Philippines, against South Korea, against Japan.
1: Right. Makes sense. And I'm sure Australia is sitting in their targets as well, right? I mean, Australia must be something they would like to somehow dominate, conquer, et cetera, sometime in the future, far after Taiwan, obviously. But Australia is in their end of the world, and it's not a very strong country militarily like the United States is. So, I mean, they must have Australia in their sights, too, no?
0: Well, they do. Right now, there's a lot of economic disagreements between Canberra and Beijing. The Chinese have infiltrated Australian society. They try to take advantage of that. And now you have even leftists in Australia are starting to react to this because they realize that China wants to completely take over Australia. Yes, it's far away from China, but no, it's certainly within their sights.
1: Right. I figured you mentioned Canberra, so that must be the capital of Australia. I didn't even know that. I know Sydney, I know Melbourne, I know the Gold Coast. I had no idea that Canberra was the capital of, that's their version of Washington, D.C., when you mentioned that name.
0: That's right. It's the Australian Capital Territory, technically, but it's Canberra.
1: Got it. Okay. Now I know that forevermore. See what they teach you in school? Nothing. I had no idea. I learned nothing in school. I went to Columbia University after high school, and I learned nothing for 4 years that would ever help me in the real world. Nothing. Zero. 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
1: All right, Gordon Chang, author of Plan Red, China's Project to Destroy America. So let's talk about tariffs, because I get in a lot of fights with my conservative friends and my businessmen friends. They all like Trump, but they hate his tariffs, and I don't agree at all. I think the whole point of tariffs is the same reason that we're in a conflict with Venezuela and a conflict with Iran. I don't think Iran is just because of protecting the Jews of Israel. I think Iran was giving the oil, selling the oil to China. I think Venezuela was selling the oil to China. I think we are always, and the tariffs were aimed at China, we're always looking to put China in a bad spot so they can't conquer us and conquer the world. And Trump is doing a great job, and those tariffs are a key part of it. So stop complaining about tariffs, I say to my friends. Am I right on that one?
0: Yeah, I'm 100% with you, Wayne. And the reason is, you know, you listen to people on the radio or, you know, watch cable TV, they always talk about the effect of tariffs on consumers, that consumers will pay more. Two things, though. First of all, we know that foreigners absorb a lot of the tariffs.
1: Right.
0: So, for instance, in Trump's first term, the tariffs he started imposing in 2018, according to Bloomberg, the Chinese absorbed about 80% of those tariffs.
1: Right.
0: But more important, we got to talk about the effect of tariffs, because they're helping to bring back manufacturing to the U.S.
1: Right.
0: We cannot have American workers compete against slave labor in places like China. And we need tariffs to protect our industry. So, yeah, tariffs are really important for our fellow Americans.
1: Not only do we not want to compete with people being paid slave wages, but when we bring the manufacturing back to the United States, we don't pay slave wages, we pay good wages. So it's for good middle class jobs are being created. That's a great thing for the middle class of America. So it's amazing to me that nobody gets it. I have a friend who's a great guy, and I love him. He's got a gigantic vitamin factory and a vitamin warehouse, and he's just a wonderful guy, and his vitamins make people healthy, but he hates the tariffs because everything he buys to make his vitamins, he says there's nowhere to get it in the United States. You can only buy the ingredients in China, and he's paying so much more. It cost him like $1 million last year. I mean, I guess it's what he's saying is true and it's justified. He's getting hit hard. But the reality is, it's for the good of the country, and it's for our winning the trade war against China.
0: Yeah, I mean, we do not want China completely decimating American industry, because we see what happens. You can drive through some of the towns where that has occurred, where the factory has closed up and moved to China. And what you see are despair and drug use, you know, fentanyl deaths, all the rest of it. We need to do this for American families, for American communities, and for our country as a whole, because we need to bring the manufacturing back here. Now, is it the most economically efficient thing to do? You know, people can argue about that, but we are not living in a world where the skies and seas are automatically safe anymore, thanks to basically China and Russia, by the way. So really what we need to do is we need those tariff walls high. We have to accept some pain. We're Americans. We do not want to give our country to the Chinese, because they do want to kill us. And we are going to have factories on American soil. And Trump has been really, really good in bringing manufacturing back to the USA.
1: By the way, I don't think they just want to kill us. They want to kill some of us. But my understanding has always been they want to enslave us. They want us to be worker bees for their little empire. They want us to be just like the Nazis. They killed lots of people when they conquered each country, but they also enslaved the people that were left to work for them in the factories and be little worker bees. And that's, I'm sure, I got to assume what China wants to do too, to invade America, kill us, conquer us. And then once they've conquered us, there'll still be, you know, 300 odd million people left, or maybe 250 after they kill 50 million, and they want us to be slaves for them.
0: There is a secret speech, which I believe actually was given around 2003, 2004 by China's then defense minister, who talked about exterminating almost the entire American population. So, yeah, they do want to kill us.
1: Wow. Don't they want us to work? I thought you wanted her to make some money for them. I thought they might keep me alive to work.
0: You know, Wayne, the Communist Party believes it must destroy America. And the reason is because they're worried about the inspirational impact of America's values and form of governance on the Chinese people. So they're very happy to completely eliminate the United States because they believe that they have to do that in order to make the Communist Party secure.
1: Right. Well, that makes sense. But you know what's funny, Gordon? They're worried about our wonderful effect of our country on the Shining Hill and all that on them. And then when the people of China see how we all make money and we all live great lives and have big houses and nice cars and there's no poverty, they'll all want to come to America and they like capitalism. They won't like communism. But it seems like it's the opposite. It seems like the entire Democrat Party of the United States has sold out to communism and China, and they want us to become more like them. And so it's turned out to be backwards. The American people are turning into Chinese communists.
0: Well, that's our fault for not educating our children. So we have, you know, right now, and you look at it, substantial portions of the population believe in communism because they've forgotten what communism did, for instance, to the Soviet Union, to China, and to other societies. So this is really our fault for not educating our children.
1: They didn't forget. They don't know. They have no idea. Most people are clueless in this country. I mean, walk into any poor neighborhood and just ask the man on the street a question. It's the most horrible thing you've ever seen. They know nothing about anything. Ask them about George Washington. They'll say, yeah, I think he won World War II. Ask them about Eisenhower. They'll say, yes, he was one of the founding fathers. They're taking guesses and they have no idea about history. And that's because children are taught by communist educators. So I'm guessing they're doing the bidding of the CCP. Somebody is doing the bidding and someone is bribing these people to dumb down the American children.
0: Yep. And we know that to be the case. We know that China has promoted socialism and communism. But again, you know, this is our country. And so the question is, why do we let them do that? So this is on us, Wayne. Yeah, the communists are evil, but we allow them into our country. And so it's up to us to get them out.
1: Yeah, I mean, I almost never disagree with President Trump, and he's almost always right, but sometimes he's wrong. And one of the areas I disagree with him on is when he says, let's let in 600,000 Chinese students to American universities. That's a mistake, isn't it? Am I crazy? Or is that's poison for America? They're here to spy on us.
0: That's not a mistake. You absolutely are right about that. We should not be allowing that. Because remember, every place that a Chinese or other foreign student takes is one fewer place for an American. And we know that the Chinese concentrate in STEM topics, science, technology, engineering, mathematics. That's where we need to teach our kids. And we also know that a lot of Chinese actually steal our technology and bring it back to China. So, yeah, we do not want to increase the number of Chinese students on our soil because we can't manage the number that we have. Doubling it would be going in absolutely the wrong direction. I couldn't agree with you more, Wayne.
1: Mistake. And also, he mentioned something else. When Trump defends that opinion, he says, look, our colleges would go broke without the money these people are paying. And, you know, first of all, they all have, they've all got those funds, where they called again, I forgot the name, the funds that colleges have with like $10 billion. Harvard has like $30 billion.
0: Endowments.
1: They've all got endowment funds of like $10 billion and $30 billion. So they wouldn't go broke. They have enough money for the rest of all time. Everybody could go free forever. They'd never go broke. And number two, Gordon, do I even care if these communist factories go broke? If Harvard goes broke, I'd laugh. I wouldn't care if they went broke. Trump shouldn't care if Harvard goes broke because all they do is indoctrinate our students to be communists.
0: Yeah. And, you know, one of the great things that President Trump did in his first term was they started enforcing the law of the Federal Higher Education Act that required universities like Harvard to report foreign contributions. And Harvard's gotten the most money from China, over $600 million.
1: Wow.
0: So it's great that that the Secretary of Education in the first term actually went after this.
1: Well, and it's also another good thing Trump does is he's going after all these colleges for allowing prejudice against Jews and all these demonstrations where they're screaming death to Jews and death to Israel and death to America. And he's holding them accountable. And he's also trying to stop them from using affirmative action and DEI. So, I mean, look, for every mistake Trump makes, there's 12 things he does right. So let's give him kudos for all of that. Let me ask you a couple things. First of all, I keep feeling like they're going to shoot another pandemic our way. They don't want to have a war that's expensive and a lot of people get killed and costs a lot of money. They're better off sending a germ our way once again and destroying our economy and destroying our way of life. Is that something you think could be happening in the future?
0: Well, definitely. We have found two secret Chinese biological weapons facilities on our soil.
1: In Las Vegas, where I live, right?
0: Well, one was in Reedley, California.
1: Yeah.
0: Which is in the Central Valley near Fresno. It was a full biological weapons lab. They found at least 20 pathogens and almost 1,000 mice that had been genetically engineered to spread disease.
1: Wow.
0: And in January of this year, the FBI and Las Vegas SWAT raided a house in Las Vegas,
1: right,
0: which looked like a storage depot. And they found a unidentified substance that was making people deathly ill. That's a quote from the housekeeper in the house, excuse me, who was made ill by this. So we also can suspect that there's at least a third Chinese biological weapons facility in the U.S. Unfortunately, the FBI doesn't seem very curious about it, but the facts point to almost certainly at least one more facility on our soil.
1: And I know why they put it in Vegas, because, you know, let me tell you something, the Chinese love to gamble. And so they love Las Vegas. I mean, they're always here. They absolutely love it. You walk into any casino, who's doing the most gambling? Chinese are doing the gambling. So they like this town. I mean, like I like this town. You know what else I like? I love Hawaii. Hawaii's always been like a second home to me. Is that a target of China? Because it's very far from the American mainland. It's sitting there all by itself. They could march in, or I should say, take a ship and sail in and take over Hawaii. Is that a target at all?
0: Well, you got Pearl Harbor there, Hickam. These are very large military facilities. At Camp Smith, you have the headquarters of U.S. Pacific Command. And yes, it has been a target, and China has been trying to stir up separatist sentiment among native Hawaiians. So, yeah, they're causing trouble there as well.
1: Hi, Wayne Allyn for Z-Cha Genesis Medicine. Their CEO, Dan Montano, has been a guest on my show many times to discuss his company's medicines to reverse type 2 diabetes, reverse Parkinson's, and reverse heart disease. 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I know many of you have type 2 diabetes, or Parkinson's, or heart disease, or you know someone who does. So listen up. You could participate in one of their upcoming free medical research studies using their breakthrough medicines. They created a website just for my fans. 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
1: Wayne Allyn Root. The root is on fire. Gordon Chang is our guest. So, Scott Bessent today, and I really do like him. I never would have guessed he'd be a great Treasury Secretary the way he is. I think he's fantastic. And today he launched Operation Economic Outcast. And do you believe it's a great move? Instead of bombing Iran, we are bombing their economy. We're starving them to death. We're strangling them. Obviously, we've changed our entire strategy, and now we're using the strategy of Abraham Lincoln, who starved the South in advance of winning the war and cut off all their lines of economy. And we're doing the exact same thing. It seems like Trump took a page from Abe Lincoln, and we're starving Iran. Is that the right way to go?
0: Yeah, of course it is. And matter of fact, they should have done this before they started the bombing on February 28th. But better late than never. I was really heartened by what Secretary Bessent said. The issue here, Wayne, is whether they will actually enforce these rules against Chinese banks. So far, the Trump administration has not done that, although they've had a lot of evidence that the Chinese banks have been handling Iran's money. But Secretary Bessent today was very clear that he was going to go after everybody. And so I'm looking forward to them making sure that the Chinese get out of the business of supporting Iran.
1: You know, to do certain things, I come from the streets of New York. I think a lot like Trump, and I grew up in a mafia neighborhood, you know, so I know how those guys think. And Trump used to deal with the mafia to build his skyscrapers, and that's kind of his attitude. You got to have a lot of balls to do certain things. And even a guy who has a lot of balls, there's a limit to what you can do. And so I'm wondering, my last question to you, I'm thinking about the pandemic. and the fact that it's very clear to me, it didn't escape just from a BioWarfare lab. It didn't escape at all. I think they purposely sent it to the United States to defeat Trump, to destroy our economy, to get Trump out of there because he was winning the trade war. And so don't they owe us like $10 trillion in losses? And yet Trump has never said a word about that. He's never said you owe us $10 trillion. We're going to come get it. I guess even a guy with balls doesn't have the balls to say that against our biggest military and economic adversary because they own a lot of dollars. Maybe they would destroy the United States by dumping all the dollars they own. I don't know. Why do you think we haven't tried to collect on what they did to us with the pandemic? And don't you think they owe us?
0: We should. Because, you know, we know one thing. I mean, we don't know 100% how COVID started in China, but we know 100% that once it got out into the central part of that country, that Xi Jinping decided to spread it to the U.S. He right. did it two ways. He, first of all, lied about transmissibility. He told us it wasn't contagious when he knew it was. And also, when he was locking down his own country, lockdowns are controversial.
1: But he sent them to us, right?
0: he pressured us to take arrivals from China without travel restrictions. So if he was locking down his own country, he was saying he thought that was an effective way to stop disease, but he didn't want us to lock down our country, which means that you put those two things together, yes. lying about contagiousness and pushing Chinese into our country. That means it would deliberately kill 1.2 million Americans.
1: Right. And he did that to other countries, too. I mean, they kept flying into Italy, and Italy was really badly hurt, as bad, you know, size wise, percentage wise, any country in the world. So many people died in Italy of COVID. And so China really did it to Europe. They did it to America. They did it to all their economic rivals.
0: 7 million people died from COVID outside China. Those are people who I believe were murdered.
1: Right.
0: They didn't just die from disease. They died from a disease that China purposefully spread beyond its borders. 7 million people died. There's got to be some cost for that. And I hope right. President Trump finds the will to do that.
1: Right. That's what I say. You should be telling him you owe us $10 trillion and pay up, buddy. But I guess there's no way to make him pay. Because what if they say no? Then you have to start a war with them. And we don't want to have a war with China and their 1.4 billion people, right? I mean, how are we going to beat a military force that's much bigger than ours? And they don't even care if 100,000 die or a million die. It means nothing to them. China couldn't care less if 10 million people die. They have 1.4 billion. We care about every one death. What are we losing around? 12 people so far? And the whole country's up in arms. 12 people died. In China, they'd let 10 million die and they wouldn't even notice.
0: Well, the one thing we can do is we can confiscate their treasury obligations. And the other thing that we can do is we can shut our market to them. And that would be the end of the Chinese regime. You know, we talk about this economic outcast of Iran. We should be doing the same thing for China.
1: Right. I agree, until they pay up for the damage they did. And as you say, you know, if I lost someone very close to me, thank God, knock on wood, I did not. Nobody really close to me ever died of COVID, thank God. But if I had lost mom or dad or a wife or a child, money wouldn't even compensate me. We should be holding someone responsible in Nuremberg trials for literally death penalty for mass murder of American citizens.
0: Amen. Amen. I think that we should be holding Xi Jinping and the Politburo Standing Committee responsible. Put out arrest warrants for them.
1: And nobody's doing that. So I don't know. Trump has a lot of balls, but I guess balls end somewhere. And in this case, he just doesn't want to confront China. He wants to do it at a glance. You know, he wants to do it jujitsu wise, like glance at them with tariffs. But don't actually tell them we're holding you accountable. All right. Gordon Chang, author of Plan Red, China's Project to Destroy America's website, GordonChang.com. There's the book, Plan Red, GordonChang.com. And knowing you were a guest, I even wore red today, just for you, Gordon.
0: Thanks, Wayne. I appreciate
1: it. Great to have you on. Thank you for educating us. We really appreciate it.
0: Thanks.
1: All right, thank God we have people like Gordon who understand China. But I'm telling you, they are our number one enemy in the world for years and years and years to come, for decades, maybe centuries, maybe forever. 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
17: News this hour from Town Hall, I'm Mary Rose. Poor weather temporarily hampered aerial rescue operations in Nepal as the search for thousands of missing people in areas devastated by catastrophic flash floods along the border with China entered its fourth day. Rescue workers and military personnel have been working around the clock since Wednesday's disaster that killed more than 670 people and left about 3,000 missing. Correspondent Victoria Milko reports from a busy military aid relief site in the center of Nepal's search and rescue efforts.
18: We're at one of the military aid relief sites that's been set up as a makeshift place for people to come. We're seeing helicopters coming and going, delivering aid, sometimes bringing people that they find in the search and rescue efforts. You see military officials everywhere right now. There's people that have rappel gear as if they're going to go into the field on the next helicopter. We have people waiting outside the perimeter, looking at lists to see if their family members' names on there, if the lost or rescued.
17: The Secretary of the Treasury is criticized for clarifying an issue that confused a popular progressive senator. Correspondent Bernie Bennett reports.
19: Treasury Secretary Scott Bessent corrected Senator Elizabeth Warren for misunderstanding the U.S. intervention to support the Japanese yen, clarifying that Japan owes no money to the Treasury. Warren had questioned the Treasury's sale of euros to buy yen after the yen hit a 40-year low. But Bessent defended the move as necessary to stabilize markets and protect U.S. economic interests. The intervention was the first coordinated U.S.-Japan effort to strengthen the yen since 1998, with Japan spending a record amount to support its currency. Bernie Bennett reporting.
17: Jury deliberations are set to resume Monday in the Lindsey Clancy murder trial. The Massachusetts jury has been deliberating since Thursday and has so far been unable to reach a verdict. More on these stories at townhall.com.
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17: Trade tensions remain high between U.S. and Canada. Commerce Secretary Howard Lutnick told reporters talks collapsed because of Canadian politics.
31: So there's the sovereignty party trying to run, and they're in the lead in Quebec. And so this was Mark Carney manufacturing something that would try to keep them from winning. And then you have Alberta has an independence resolution. These are elections in October. So he's making this a political thing for Canada.
17: Canada's Prime Minister Mark Carney thinks fighting with Washington makes for good politics. Business owners are preparing for financial pain after the latest U.S.-Canada trade talks collapsed. Congress may avoid another disruptive government shutdown just as lawmakers head into campaign season. Breaking news and analysis, townhall.com. A federal judge has again paused President Trump's effort to change how mail-in ballots are handled, creating new uncertainty just days before ballots are scheduled to go out. Correspondent Ken Lorman reports.
2: The judge issued a temporary nationwide two-week injunction blocking implementation of the administration's postal service order. The rule is intended to strengthen election safeguards by requiring states to submit voter rolls for verification before certain mail ballots are delivered.
17: The Supreme Court recently permitted the administration to move forward on procedural grounds without deciding the order's legality. The case may return to the high court as critics contend the judge exceeded his authority. Tennessee Governor Bill Lee is proposing renaming Nashville International Airport to country music legend Dolly Parton. More on these stories at townhall.com.
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4: 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The Root's on fire! 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
1: All right, Wayne Allyn Root, the root is on fire. Welcome to the show, my Friday before the weekend show. Thank God it's Friday. I love it. I've got a great commentary I just finished in the last few minutes. Had to get it out to the Gateway Pundit. Had to get it out to my site, Root for America. Had to print it out for this show. Had to get it out to President Trump. I get all my commentaries directly to President Trump's White House office. And it's titled, Does the GOP Really Want to Win the Midterms? Are we ready to fight, fight, fight? Then remember these five words, National Security Emergency for Elections. Does the GOP really want to win the midterms? Do we really want to save America? Are they ready to lay it all on the line? Do you understand Democrats will cheat like never before to win the midterms? And do you understand what's at stake? Do you understand what happens if we lose the midterms? First, Trump's presidency, for all intents and purposes, is over. He becomes a lame duck president. The MAGA agenda is dead. Nothing will pass for the next 2 years. Nothing. Zero. Zip. Nada. Worse, in 2 years, Trump is never on the ballot again. Democrats will control the House leading into the 2028 presidential election. Therefore, nothing will be achieved for the next 2 years, and we look like the do-nothing party headed into the 2028 election. And Republicans will, as usual, take the wrong message from the midterm loss and go back to being a moderate party that stands for nothing and run a safe, cautious, traditional campaign, and we will lose. Because the only thing in the middle of the road is roadkill. Just like before Trump, when we usually lost, the moderate, feckless, cowardly, weak-willed GOP lost presidential elections. They lost in the House, they lost in the Senate by being moderate and standing for nothing and running boring, uninspiring, non-controversial, in other words, candidates who don't say things Trump says, non-controversial candidates who stood for nothing and playing by the rules. That's a losing game plan every time. At that point, if we lose in 2028, the nation is finished. America will be gone forever. Don't believe me? Democrats will open the border and invite the whole world in again. Add four new Democrat U.S. Senate seats, with Washington, D.C. and Puerto Rico added as states. Pack the Supreme Court. Kill the U.S. Senate filibuster. Censure and silence all opposition to their radical agenda again. Triple weaponized government against Republicans and rig the 2030 census by counting tens of millions of illegals. Republicans will never win again. End of America. So, the upcoming midterms are the whole ball of wax, the whole enchilada, the whole kitchen sink, the whole kit and caboodle. Everything, including the future of America, the future of our children, the future of the middle class, the future of capitalism, is riding on the outcome of these midterms. That means we have to play for keeps. That means we have to play rough and tough. That means we have to swing for the fences. That means we have to throw caution to the wind. Democrats don't play by the rules. They play anything goes. They make up the rules. It's time for President Trump and the GOP to make up the rules. So what's the game plan? President Trump needs to declare a national security emergency for elections. Simple. He has the right to do it. He can do it. He must do it. He should do it. Don't even give it a second thought. Never look back. The people who call you names, who scream the loudest, who claim you're cheating by doing this, they're the ones who are angry because they're the cheaters and you just took away their ability to cheat. That's all this comes down to. That's why they're yelling. Why would any of us worry about what the people who are trying to destroy America think? Screw them. Always remember, we're not cheating with a national security emergency. We're stopping cheating. We're not bending the rules to win elections for Republicans. We're merely creating a level playing field. May the best party win. But of course, without cheating, the GOP will win every time. The SAVE Act will never pass, as I've argued for 6 months now. Never. It's not going to happen. Stop dreaming. Wake up to reality. But have no fear. All is not lost. We can yet snatch victory from the jaws of defeat. My idea of a national security emergency for elections is the SAVE Act on steroids. The national security emergency would mandate voter photo ID, proof of citizenship to vote, and limit mail-in voting. These are all completely fair and reasonable voter integrity and voter security guardrails used in every other major country in the world. A national security emergency allows the president to require all of that without Senate approval for the SAVE Act, which will never come. They're never going to get Senate approval for the SAVE Act. More importantly, at this late date, Democrats cannot stop my national security emergency with a legal challenge. The Supreme Court has already decided that a national security emergency declaration can only be stopped with a two-thirds vote of both houses of Congress. Democrats will never reach that threshold, and anything with less than a two-thirds vote to overturn, President Trump will veto. And just like that, it's in effect for the midterms. Which is why my idea and my pitching it to President Trump in my 17th interview with the president on national TV, Real America's Voice, has turned into a media firestorm. Democrats have gone ballistic. They are outraged. They are blind with anger. And they are pissing all over my idea. It will work. It can't work. It's not legal. It's terrible. It's fascism. It won't hold up in court. Trump would be a dictator. States run elections. It's a crazy idea. I've heard it all. I'm crazy, all right? Guilty as charged. Crazy like a fox. No wonder Democrats are angry. Democrats know they can't stop it. And Democrats know they can't cheat once it's law. And Democrats know they can't win without cheating. That's why they're so hysterical over my idea. That's why they're claiming it's not legal and it can't be done. Because their only chance to stop it is to scream loudly in the media and rile up their crazy, radical, violent base and try to intimidate President Trump and his advisors. Democrats want the cautious people surrounding President Trump, often afraid of their own shadow, or afraid of being blamed for a mistake, and afraid of hearing you're fired, to be intimidated and talk President Trump out of it. Democrats know they can't win without rigging, cheating, and stealing this midterm election. And they know they can't stop a national security emergency for elections. They can't beat us fair and square without cheating. They're dead in the water. Just do it, President Trump, because the future of America is on the line. This is how we fight, fight, fight, and win. All right, so that's my commentary that I just literally finished up a few minutes before the show began. Sent it to President Trump's office, both email and text, and to the people who sit at the desk right next to him, to hand to him. And I will text it to him as well, because I think it's that important for him to read it. And that important for him to understand that the people around him are going to, out of caution, try and talk him out of it. I'd be willing to bet you. And it's not going to work, because President Trump understands if he loses the midterms, it's all over. It's all over for him. It's all over for the GOP. And it's probably all over for America. So you got to throw caution to the wind, and you got to go for it, President Trump. And the second thing anyone who watches my show knows is I pushed about a week ago a new plan for President Trump, just as I was the guy who invented no tax on overtime and no tax on Social Security. And that helped him win the election and added up to, I think it was a $43 billion in tax refunds this year. Wayne Root's ideas led to $43 billion more in your pocket. Thank you. You're welcome. And I've now come up with an idea for President Trump that he should be pitching day and night, a capital gains tax holiday for the sale of your principal residence, which would result in millions of people being able to sell their homes and move to red states and get out of blue states where they're trapped behind enemy lines. I would like it to be unlimited money, but maybe it could be limited to $2 million, whatever it is. And people say, oh, that's only helping the rich. No, it's not. You don't have to be rich to have a $2 million home when you live in blue states. See, I'm trying to get people to sell their home who are trapped behind enemy lines in blue states. And if you live in California or New York or Illinois or Maryland, in Washington, D.C. suburbs, Virginia, and you want to sell your house, almost every house is $1 million to $2 million minimum. So I'm trying to help all those people sell their homes, keep 100% of the money, and move to a nice red state like Florida or Texas or Tennessee or South Carolina or North Carolina or my state of Nevada or maybe Arizona or Utah. So that's the plan. I think that's a great plan. And I also think President Trump should frame the election as a referendum on Islam. I knew I'd come up with a catchphrase. It's a referendum on Islam. That's the next thing I'm going to write early next week. The entire election should be about Sharia law and the explosion of mosques around the United States. And, of course, hijabs, or whatever you call them, jihabs, hijabs, whatever the hell they are, the black crap they wear around women's faces and bodies, no longer should be allowed in public. Ban them like they do in Europe. France bans them. Portugal just banned them. We got to ban them. You can't have people walking on planes with covered sheets in black over their face. You can't have them taking driver's license tests and take a picture with a black sheet over their face. No more in public places can you wear that. And you got to ban foot washing machine basins in airports around the country. All of this stuff has got to be banned. Radical Islam's got to be banned. I think you got to ban anyone who believes in things like radical Islam and Sharia law from serving in office in the United States of America, running or serving in office, even running for office, got to be banned. And if you do all that, we can save America. And I think we'll get the base excited, because everyone that writes to me says the same thing. They're scared to death that Islam is taking over America the way it's taken over England and France and Germany and Netherlands and even Canada at this point. There's been a merger of communism and Islam. The Muslim Brotherhood and the Chinese Communist Party control Canada and England. And they're going to control America in a few years if we don't stop this now. Ban it and make it illegal to believe in radical Islam and Sharia law. Ban it, make it illegal to be a communist in the United States and run for office as a communist or a radical Muslim. All of these should be banned. President Trump should make the entire election a referendum on whether you want America to become an Islamic nation. And that's something every middle-class person can believe in. Hey, Wayne Allen Root, America Speaks. You call in and we talk about it. 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The phone number again, 800-347-ROOT. That number is 24/7. You can leave voicemails. 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
8: Wayne Allen Root for Warzone Live. Here's a good example of what's going on in the world. First of all, a couple of examples. Islam's quiet takeover, how Britain's prisons became Dawah centers. That's one story. The next one is white prisoners in the UK being forced to convert to Islam by Muslim gangs in the prisons. Good luck if you go to prison in the United States and a bunch of wild, crazy pack of Muslims, radical Muslim murderers, tell you you're dead. First we'll rape you in the shower and then you're dead if you don't convert to Islam. And pretty soon all these people leaving prisons, about to say the showers, are going to be Islamic and be radicalized and be terrorists. Here's another one. Outrage after alleged leaked memo from the Canadian Broadcasting Corporation instructs reporters to not refer to 9/11 as terror attacks. As the 25th anniversary of the 9/11 terrorist attack approaches, the far-left Canadian Broadcasting Corporation is under fire after a leaked internal memo, but they have to put alleged, instructs reporters not to refer to the event as a terrorist attack. According to the Jerusalem Post, the story is first reported by Canadian journalist Warren Kinsella, who received the memo. A screenshot of the memo shared by Kinsella shows it originated from Bassam Boshra, interesting name, senior director of journalistic standards and public trust at the Canadian Broadcasting Network. And it was sent to reporters and editors. In bold letters, he states the attacks are not to be referred to as terror attacks. He then continues by saying the hijackings led to passenger jet crashes in Washington, D.C., Pennsylvania, Manhattan. The World Trade Center was destroyed. Those are the words they're using. A CBC spokesman told Kinsella, CBS's longstanding language guidance regarding the terms terrorist and terrorism is a preference for the use of these words with attribution, a practice shared by many of the world's top journalistic organizations. Oh, these are great journalistic organizations. A bunch of brainwashed communist Muslim scumbags call themselves top journalistic organizations. Our general manager and editor-in-chief have written publicly in the past on the subject. Unbelievable. Don't call it a terrorist attack. Do not refer to the September 11th attacks as terrorist attacks. There's no other way to put it. Canada is now controlled by the Chinese Communist Party and by radical Muslims.

0: problems. And Voter Georgia declassified, says declassified intelligence reveals massive China election interference in 2020 has been covered up. Of course it has. China was in the middle of stealing the 2020 election for President Trump, and we came close to having a country that is forevermore, like Canada, like England, sold to the highest bidder and owned by the Chinese Communist Party and the Muslim Brotherhood. And there you have the problems in the United States of America. Last thing before we go to a break, pilot triggers emergency landing at LAX after falling extremely ill on the flight. Delta Airlines Flight 437 was carrying 147 passengers from LAX to Boston on Tuesday when the captain told air traffic controllers that he needed urgent medical care, requested an immediate landing at Detroit Metro Wayne County Airport. He announced to the passengers, "This is the captain. I am the one who is ill. I'm going to taxi the jet to the gate, and then I need to go to the hospital." And all I can say is the COVID vaccine strikes again. I guarantee you, this guy was having a massive coronary, and the COVID vaccine, they made all these pilots get jabbed, and the jab causes heart attacks, blood clots, and strokes, and this guy's either having a heart attack, a stroke, or feels a blood clot in his body that's going to make him die. It's going to move to his lungs or his heart or his brain and kill him. And he knows something's wrong, and that's why he made that emergency landing. I guarantee you, it's a well-known fact. Lots of pilots have died since the vaccine at a young age, and lots of pilots have had major, major heart attacks and can never fly again, all because the airlines mandated, because Biden mandated, and Dr. Fauci mandated that to keep your job, you had to take the COVID vaccine. And I don't know how that's not classified as mass murder. And I don't know how Biden and all Biden's medical people and Fauci and everyone around him is not being tried in a Nuremberg mass murder crimes against humanity trial and face the death penalty. Every one of them is mass murderers, and they've committed crimes against humanity, and they're still covering it up to this day because they're so scared to death. They know the COVID vaccine that they mandated was killing people and causing heart attacks, and babies and pregnant women were being killed. Literally, they were having babies drop out dead, right? Nightmare. All because of the COVID vaccine. They knew it. They knew children didn't need it. They knew children could never get COVID and die, and yet they gave them a vaccine that could explode their heart or make it enlarged, and they could never play sports the rest of their life, and they're out of breath the rest of their life. Their childhood and the rest of their life is ruined, and they have a short life, and they're dead soon. And they did it anyway because they wanted to make money. All right, we'll be right back. Big interview coming up next with Peter Navarro, who's basically in charge of the economy of the United States of America, certainly all manufacturing and commerce in America. Peter Navarro is with us to talk about Dr. Fauci and why he should rot in prison for the rest of his life. We'll be right back. 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
1: All right, Wayne Allyn with my buddy Peter Navarro. We love this guy. My wife Cindy and I, we met him at Lee Lipton's ceremony to be the new ambassador to the Philippines at State Department in Washington, D.C. And we're just big fans of yours, Peter. Appreciate everything you've done for the United States, for President Trump, for MAGA, all the above. You're a great man. You're senior counselor to the president for trade and manufacturing and author of the new book, Why Fauci Must Rot in Prison. You know what's funny, Peter? I just finished an interview. I was being interviewed by another TV show about my views on Fauci. And I said, he's a mass murderer. He's committed crimes against humanity. There ought to be a new Nuremberg trial, and he should be tried for mass murder. And I'm all for it. Great legal team, judge, jury of your peers, no mob justice, nothing like that. I'm not recommending anything bad ever happen to him outside of a jury. That's what America's about. But if they find him guilty, this guy deserves the death penalty for mass murder, for the crimes he committed.
2: So you've come to the right place, Wayne Allyn. This book basically is the prosecution of Anthony Stephen Fauci. I lay out the whole case. There's this question of he's got a presidential pardon, so he couldn't possibly be put in prison. I've got a way to do it. And I go through every single crime that he did. And I'm the one guy who's got the bona fides, Wayne Allyn. I don't know if you know this, but I was the only guy in the West Wing, besides the president, who consistently got in Tony Fauci's face every time he was wrong. And he happened to be wrong every time.
1: Every time.
2: And it started with the China travel ban. I never met the guy, right? Never met him before. President calls me up the night before. I've got to go to the Situation Room. He says, hey, we got to stop these people coming in on our planes from China. We need a travel ban. Big meeting in the Situation Room tomorrow. Make sure it happens, right? Yes, sir. Sir, yes, sir. So I show up in this thing, and the Situation Room just... it's a serious place. I mean, that's why they call it the Situation Room.
1: Right.
2: And there's a bunch of people sitting there, all serious people. A lot of them I knew were going to oppose the travel ban because they were globalists, this, that, and the other thing. And there's this guy sitting across, right across from me, who I'd never seen before. Didn't know he walked on water. Didn't know he was next coming to Jesus. And within about 2 minutes, I'm in a fight with that son of a bitch. And he's like a parrot, and all he's saying is, travel bans don't work, in his Brooklyn accent. And I'm going, what do you mean? It's like we got 20,000 people coming in a day. This virus is hot as a firecracker. They're burning bodies in Wuhan, and you want to let these people into our country? Are you out of your friggin' mind? And I took his measure that day, Wayne, and I knew right then that guy was arrogant. And because he was arrogant, he was a smart guy who was stupid, okay? And that was the beginning of my fight. I won that one. But, boy, I had a hard time with the rest of them. I fought him on the lockdown. I fought him on masks. It's like, I guess we do the lockdown. And look, at the beginning, 15 days to stop the spread. That was okay. We didn't know what we had. We didn't know what the R naught was. I don't know if you know what that was, but that's like the rate of infection. Like if I got COVID and I, you know, how many other people will I infect? We didn't know that right then. Okay. So let's do 15 days where we kind of shut everything down for a little bit. But within the 15 days, we found out, well, this is not that infectious. It's not really hitting children much. It's like younger people can deal with it, and the ones who are really at risk are the comorbidities, this, that, and the other thing. And it didn't matter to Fauci. He was going to close all the schools, close all the businesses, lock everybody down.
1: And by the way, Peter, I'm an economist.
2: What's that?
1: By the way, it wasn't even as deadly as advertised. Not even close. I know you didn't know that at the time. But the reality was, if you died in a car accident or a motorcycle accident, or you got murdered or you committed suicide,
2: let's be clear, they called it COVID. Wayne, we lost 1 million people, okay? But
1: Well, but they said we lost a million people.
2: Most of those people were people with comorbidities.
1: True.
2: They were older people with, you get it with diabetes or you're obese.
1: Right.
2: Hey, that's going to kick the crap out of you, okay?
1: Right.
2: You got to, but then you're like 20 years old. You're like a college athlete, right?
1: Right.
2: And what does Fauci want to do? He wants to give you the friggin' vaccine. Next thing you know, your heart's enlarged. You got myocarditis. My point is that this guy, Wayne, and I show this, and what's the beauty of this, okay? I'm burying the lead here. This is a tale of two diaries. Right. I have my own diary, which I did during the pandemic, that shows how actively I was involved. I mean, I was the guy, I don't know if you know this, but I was the guy in charge of getting the ventilators and the masks and the PPE and all of that stuff. That was the Defense Production Act policy coordinator.
1: And Peter, so my understanding is you're the guy who was ready to distribute the thing that would have stopped COVID in its tracks and the deaths would have dropped to nothing, hydroxychloroquine, and Fauci wouldn't let you do it. Yes.
2: This is a drug. Here's the thing. It's like, what makes this book, Why Fauci Must Rot in Prison, by the way, go get on Amazon and get this right now. I'm going to keep saying that because we got to get this out. But what makes this book so interesting, Wayne, is he's got his diary, 1,100 pages, right? I got my diary. My diary's public. It's published, right? His was private. And what I show in this book, Why Fauci Must Rot in Prison, was he was telling people things in public and writing the opposite in private.
1: Right.
2: I mean, think about that.
1: Right.
2: Okay.
1: Right.
2: In private, he was saying hydroxychloroquine was a safe drug. It's okay to do it. And then when the politics changed, he was the guy. I had 10 million of these pills. Okay.
1: Ready to go.
2: We know they work in the first 7 days.
1: Right.
2: To reduce mortality and reduce severity of symptoms. If I had been allowed to distribute those pills, there would be tens of thousands of Americans alive today. And that alone is why Fauci must rot in prison. Okay.
1: Well, and don't forget,
2: he's the guy working with the FDA who stopped it. I mean, that stuff works. And we've been using it for 70 years for lupus patients, for malaria, and for rheumatoid arthritis. It's safer than any of that you see on TV every night. That big pharma, you know how that, you know, they go, oh, and they show these wonderful pictures and they got like 12 things that can kill you, right?
1: Right.
2: It's safer than any all that. And Fauci wouldn't let you have that.
1: If I'm not mistaken, I believe 150,000 Americans die each year from prescription drugs. Not from drugs, from prescription drugs prescribed by their doctors.
2: That's dangerous.
1: So they're all dangerous. And by the way, I'm...
2: Constipation,
1: Peter,
2: suicidal thoughts, kidney disease. You might
1: Peter,
2: go blind
1: the,
2: in one eye or both.
1: I'm the biggest.
2: That's like running a joke with my wife, Bonnie. Like, we're sitting on the couch watching a show. Big Pharma comes on. It's like, hey, give me some of that. No.
1: Well, did
2: and
1: you
2: I
1: notice, though?
2: He was safe.
1: Peter, did go you ahead. Notice, though, that every drug ad on TV has 1,000 side effects that, I guess by law, they have to mention? But then not one side effect was ever mentioned in the ads on TV for the COVID vaccine. I watched hundreds of ads for the COVID vaccine, and they never were forced to list one side effect. If they had, they would have said, the COVID vaccine is great. Go get the COVID vaccine. But it could cause myocarditis, could cause heart attack, could cause cardiac events, could cause blood clots, could cause strokes, could cause turbo cancer, could cause neurological problems. They never said that. Why? When every other ad demands you say it.
2: Yeah. And this is why Fauci must rot in prison. I mean, I fought him on everything, Wayne. I fought him on the vaccine, the boosters, the masks, the lockdowns, hydroxy, the China travel ban. The guy's a friend, but his private diary exposes him. He actually, here's the thing. Here's the ultimate thing. Okay. He's the godfather of the pandemic, in my judgment. And here's why. It's like, I got it. April 2020. Okay. I got on Fox News with Maria Bartiromo and said, hey, that virus is from the Wuhan lab. Hands down. It's not, it's not from nature. It's from the Wuhan lab. Right. And if if I know then what I know now, which is the following, Fauci, as head of that bureaucracy, which is the biggest funder of research in the world, funded this gain of function research, which is able to take a harmless bat virus and turn it into a heat-seeking, deadly weapon to kill humans, okay? Fauci funded that research at the Wuhan lab, right? Why did he want to do that? It was like this Dr. Frankenstein vision. Oh, let's make a deadly virus, which might someday appear in nature, so that we can make a vaccine now in case it appears in nature. And, yeah. Oh, it'll never leak out of the lab, so we don't have to worry about that. That's how this happened.
1: So let me ask you a question.
2: American taxpayer money paid for it. Fauci directed it, and it was a way around, like, more stringent regulations of labs here in America. I mean, this guy, and when he found out, he was told, Wayne, I don't know if you've seen the diary stuff. It's all in Why Fauci Must Rot in Prison. He knew in January, he sat around a table with 12 scientists on a Zoom, and they're saying, hey, that thing's from a lab. It's not from nature, Tony.
1: Because right? It was his lab.
2: He knew.
1: It was his lab. That's why he didn't want anyone to know.
2: Yeah, exactly. So what does he do? He takes some of them aside, I guess, and says, hey, write this proximal origin paper and put it in the most prestigious journal in the world that says it the virus is from nature. I mean, that's what Peter, it looks like. That's what happened.
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0: right, Dwayne L. LaRue with Peter Navarro. Peter, can you imagine if the left knew that any CEO in America, especially a Republican CEO, especially a white Republican CEO who supports President Trump, had a product that was killing people, and he told everyone, even though private emails showed he knew the things he was saying were wrong, and yet he urged everyone to buy his product, and then he covered everything up. Now, wouldn't the left burn his building down and a mob would take him out and kill him? I don't want any of that to happen, but I'm just saying, isn't that what the crazy Antifa left would do if a white Republican Trump-supporting CEO who was greedy for the sake of greed killed people and then told everyone, keep taking it to kill more, and then covered it all up? He wouldn't have a chance to survive. Yet the left defends Fauci like he's the greatest man that ever lived.
1: This is why Fauci must rot in prison. The book, it has to be read, because I believe that any sensible American, I don't care what political party they are, if they read this book, they're not going to love Fauci. They're going to want him in prison. This is crazy stuff. This man is evil on so many different ways. He created so much different misery in so many ways. I mean, right. He was like against masks, and then he was for one mask.
0: For them.
1: And then he was for two masks. And then the boosters, like, I don't know if you know this, but like the FDA advisory committee basically recommended, like, hey, yeah, give boosters to old folks who are like more vulnerable to this, but don't give it to younger people. And Fauci overrode that. And then you get these people like, young men, young, virile, vibrant men wind up with hearts that like are going to like kill them essentially for the rest of their lives.
0: It's for like, the rest of their lives.
1: Like, how does he do this? It's in his diary. He's like saying like, okay, we don't, you know, that there's risk there, but he goes for one size fits all over and over and over.
0: And you know what? You know what? We haven't even stressed yet, because there's two other horrible things we haven't stressed. Number one, not only did he stop ivermectin and hydroxychloroquine, which would have worked, thereby killing lots of people and thereby allowing the emergency authorization for a vaccine that killed many, many people. But he also urged the main treatment for COVID once you got in the hospital was remdesivir. And the nurses across America, they gave it a name. Run, death is near.
1: Yeah. How about this? Let's not forget Paxlovid. You remember this stuff?
0: Yes.
1: Paxlovid was what the Pfizer like drug. Now think about this. It cost I think it was 13 cents to manufacture, and they charged like $1,300 per pill for this thing.
0: Wow.
1: And you take
0: it. And
1: it
0: didn't work.
1: Okay. Yeah, well, no, it was worse than that. You take it, and for some people, it worked. Okay, you felt a little better. But for a lot of people, you take it, and the symptoms reside, and then you'd have the Paxlovid rebound. Do you remember this?
0: Yes.
1: Symptoms would come roaring back and kick you right on your ass.
0: You didn't need it for a few cents. You could have taken ivermectin.
1: Hydroxychloroquine would have been fine, and instead they come up with a pill that costs like, I don't know, 3,000 times more than hydroxychloroquine. I mean, I had millions of these things. They're like pennies. Paxlovid just, I mean, it was like, Tony, what the? And he got it. He actually took the Paxlovid, got the rebound, and then wouldn't even admit that he got the rebound. Yeah, his lung almost collapsed.
0: And he also had a blood clot in his lung that clearly came from the COVID vaccine, and covered it up and wouldn't let anyone know, because they would blame the COVID vaccine, and he didn't want anyone to blame. This was all greed. But let me sum up something. I've never been one of these people that said this was about population control. They set out to murder millions of people. I've only said it's about greed. Every step of the way, they wanted to make money. And then once they got in trouble, they had no choice but to cover up, or they would be called mass murderers. And they'd have to stop the vaccine, and everyone would want to put them on trial. Yeah. So it's all about greed. I don't think they ever set out to murder 20% of the world's population. But I do think they set out to make a lot of money, and then they covered up any negative that happened along the way.
1: What's so unique about this, Wayne, is that Fauci himself, who became the most trusted man in the pandemic, actually, in all likelihood, created the pandemic. And what everything followed from that fact in terms of what he did, it was all about a big cover-up, because that came from the lab. It was engineered. And by the way, the next time we do this, we'll talk about the fact that that lab was a dual-use lab, and the Chinese military were in the basement. And who knows whether that thing leaked or was accidentally released. Stay tuned on the great Wayne Allen Root Show. Bye. Why Fauci must rot in prison. Please go to Amazon now. Drive that thing to number one. And we're going to put him in prison if we do that.
0: So I want to get you back on the show. I know we're saying goodbye. I know you got to run. I know you got another interview. And we want this part two about Fauci. So we'll come back for another interview. I got to get you back.
1: We got a return engagement. By the way, mark October 13th on your calendar. I'm going to try to get this network, Real America's Voice, to do an all-day show where we get folks like you and like Dr. Robert Malone and Harvey Reich and Stephen Hatfield and all the people who were fighting Fauci through that whole time
0: from day one,
1: those experiences. On the day this book is officially released, buy it now and pre-release. Let's get it up to number one. And you're the best, brother. You take care.
0: Peter, the book's name again, Why Fauci Must Rot in Prison. Thank you, Peter. God bless. Hi, this is Wayne Allen Root. 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
3: News this hour from Town Hall, I'm Mary Rose. Arkansas Republican Senator Tom Cotton discusses efforts to maintain economic pressure on Iran through sanctions and enforcement actions.
4: Based on every indication we have is that the economic vice tightens every single day on Iran. And sure, the revolutionary fanatics who are in charge in Tehran are not feeling that. They're corrupt. They have lined their pockets for decades at the expense of the Iranian people. But each day it gets tighter and tighter, and the pressure on them gets more and more.
3: Speaking with the Salem Radio Network, he says the United States should continue targeting entities that help Iran evade sanctions, particularly those involved in oil exports and activities connected to the Iranian Revolutionary Guard. Congress may avoid another disruptive government shutdown just as lawmakers head into campaign season.
5: The House is expected to vote next week on a Senate-passed continuing resolution to keep the federal government funded temporarily. The measure needs a two-thirds majority under House rules, but it passed the Senate with strong bipartisan support. Without an agreement, funding would expire September 30th. Supporters say the stopgap gives lawmakers time to negotiate full-year spending bills and protects federal workers from another damaging shutdown. The Wagner reporting.
3: Poor weather briefly slowed rescue efforts in Nepal as crews searched for thousands still missing after catastrophic flash floods along the China border. More than 670 people have died, with about 3,000 unaccounted for. Rescue teams continue searching despite difficult conditions. President Trump will mark the 25th anniversary of 9/11 at the Pentagon instead of Ground Zero in New York. He is also threatening to sue the New York Times over a report about his decision. More at townhall.com.
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3: The DEA says a pain specialist doled out thousands of illegal prescriptions for painkillers.
7: Pain specialist to athletic sports stars Joan Rubinger's website touts a client list that includes professional athletes in the NFL, NBA, and Olympic medalists. Over a four-year period, federal authorities say the nurse practitioner prescribed 260,000 pills containing controlled substances to patients in more than 20 states. Justice Department lawyers describe her practice is highly unorthodox and that she instructed her clients on how to evade detection. Last month, the DEA revoked Rubinger's ability to prescribe opioid. A spokesperson says she is still licensed to practice in California and New York. I'm Lisa Dwyer.
3: Extreme drought is taking a toll on the Danube River, where low water levels and rising temps are threatening fish, farms, and businesses. Breaking news, townhall.com. Juul is updating its vaping device.
8: The Food and Drug Administration is giving Juul Labs permission to sell an updated version of its vaping device. It includes an optional age verification system designed to prevent use by anyone underage. Juul plans to market the new device under the brand name Juul 2, along with updated versions of its tobacco and menthol flavored cartridges. In 2019, the company discontinued several flavors, including mango, mint, and cream, that drove most of its sales, but were favored by teenagers. Juul says any new flavors will be targeted to adult nicotine customers. Ed Donahue, Washington.
3: At least 37 people were killed in a Russian strike near Kyiv, Ukrainian officials said. The attack sparked fires and damaged buildings in the Vyhuka district. More than 370 people were evacuated. More on these stories at townhall.com.
9: 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I'll see you there.
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0: Root, the Root, the Root, the Root's on fire. Great to be with you. Thank God it's Friday! This is War Zone Live with Wayne Allyn, our afternoon podcast here on the West Coast. It's an evening podcast, I guess, on the East Coast. Well, not evening, late afternoon, right? 1 o'clock here in Las Vegas on the West Coast. And 4 o'clock on the East Coast. We moved it to a very early time so we could get at you earlier in the day. You asked for it, we did it. And we're here. Official podcast, The Gateway Pundit. I'm Wayne Allyn, The Root. The Root, The Root is on fire. This is not the mainstream media. This is the Waynestream media, where you get raw truth. I don't care who's mad. I don't care who's offended. I don't care who wants to yell at Wayne Root. It doesn't really matter. The truth is the truth. And I give you the truth. I'm the biggest MAGA mouth in the world, and it's great to be with you. My website, rootforamerica.com. All my information's there, all my TV shows, all my... and the ways to connect to them, all my radio shows, the ways to connect to them, my podcasts, audio podcasts, video podcasts, all my commentaries. They're all at Root for America. I'm going to try and write my commentary tomorrow morning. I had no time today. Let me see if I can find my most recent tweet, because this is basically what I'm basing my commentary on tomorrow. We'll see if you like it. I'd love to hear from you, by the way. Let me know if you like it. WayneRoot@gmail.com. I am playing the role of Lee Atwater. Remember Lee Atwater? He was Reagan's consultant who designed all his ads. And he created the Willie Horton TV ads. A black man that was let out of prison as a murderer. And he went out and I think killed three more people after they let him out. And that won the election for George H.W. Bush right after Reagan. He worked for George H.W. Bush as well. Lee Atwater did. I'm playing the role of Lee Atwater. At least I play him on TV. George H.W. Bush won the election for Bush in the GOP when they were 18 points down in August. And everyone claims we're down and we got no chance and it's late August. I have the theme for the 2026 midterms, and it'll win the midterms by a landslide. It won't even be close. Frame the entire midterm election around Islam. Throw caution to the wind. Tell it like it is. This is what real Americans care about. This is the threat to our children's future. We all see it and we all know it. This election is about radical Islam taking over the USA, taking over the Democrat Party. This election is about Sharia law. It's about women wearing black burqas and niqabs in public. I didn't even know that what that was. I always called them hijabs. Hijabs are the scarf around a Muslim woman's face so their eyes and nose and lips are showing. So you see their face, not their hair. But when you talk about burqas and niqabs, that's when they cover themselves from head to toe in black with just a slit for their eyes. And we can't have that in America. A vote for any Democrat is a vote for Islam taking over the USA. It's a vote for Sharia law. It's a vote for Muslim foot washing basins in public bathrooms. Ugh. Excuse me while I vomit. It's a vote for sending women back to the dark ages. It's a vote for wearing black coverings from head to toe, living in darkness. It's a vote for making America into Dearborn, Michigan. It's a vote to allow enslavement and murder of Jews and Christians right here in America. It's a vote for communism merged with radical Islam. Say it 24 hours a day, 7 days a week. Show the scenes 24/7 of Muslims praying in the middle of the streets in New York City since Mandabi became mayor, and the vile Muslim protests on the streets of Dearborn, where they fly flags of Somalia and Iran and spit on American flags. Show college protesters chanting death to America and play the ugly sounds of Muslim call to prayer heard day and night in Minneapolis. You know what Obama said? It's the sweetest sound he ever heard. You know what Wayne Root says? It's the most disgusting, vile, make me want to vomit sound I've ever heard. I don't want to hear the Muslim call to prayer. I vomit over hearing that garbage. It's a violation of my ears, my right to privacy, my right to not have my day upset by some other weird psycho religion. Ignore the commie media. Ignore the civil rights blowhards. Run these TV ads and give these speeches 24/7. We win by a landslide. America is not capitalized, N-O-T, not voting for Islam. If you agree, share this post far and wide. And I'm sure the post is being shared far and wide, because I get thousands of fan mails and I read every one of them, and everyone is scared to death of the exact same thing. They're all scared to death of radical Islam. All right. You know, look, it's going on all over the world. It's going on all over the United States. And it's not just Islam. It's Antifa. It's illegal alien scumbags. Chaos in Los Angeles. Antifa-linked mob storms a Catholic church and chases a conservative activist into Starbucks and douses him in blue paint while screaming Nazi. And what's interesting is that's the exact idea that I preached to the Trump administration, right? In multiple commentaries, I said, have these giant spray machines, spray tanks out, and spray the commie Antifa protesters with blue or red paint. Normally it's blue paint, like Blue Man Group, but I said red paint for communism. And so you could see a commie anywhere they walk or run away, because they'll be in bright red, their face, their body, their clothes, bright red, and they douse this guy in blue paint. They're doing it. Our side didn't. Big mistake. We should be doing it. Switzerland's asylum crisis. 80% of North African applicants living in Switzerland are accused of crimes as calls grow for mass deportations in Switzerland. Switzerland is facing for mass removals of failed asylum seekers after an internal government analysis found 80.5% of applicants from Algeria, Morocco, and Tunisia were accused of at least one criminal offense during or after their asylum proceedings. The same group, interestingly, has virtually no prospect of being allowed to remain. 99% of their asylum applications were rejected. Can you imagine under Trump, same thing, but under Biden, we let everyone in and they all dispersed in the heartland of America. We never saw them again. They all got to stay. Absolutely insane. Among applicants from all other countries of origin, 12.3% were reported as accused of criminal proceedings, a fraction of the rate among North African nationals. You know what the difference is? Freaking Muslims are criminals. Don't tell me what I'm saying is racist or Islamophobe. I just proved it. They're criminals. Don't let them in your country. Only one-fifth of this group of people did not attract criminal attention during their stay in Switzerland. Officials say the figures confirm a problem that police and asylum center employees have confronted for years. So the whole thing is absolutely disgusting. Everywhere in the world, you let these animals, these savages in your country, and they rape and they murder and they rob and they sell drugs and they use drugs and they destroy everything they touch, whether they stay on the beach, whether they stay on a mountain, whether they stay in a city, whether they're on a farm raping goats. It doesn't really matter. They're creating havoc wherever they go, the goat rapers. Margaret Brennan says the Biden regime did not mandate vaccines for children, and then we produced a video of Margaret Brennan mandating vaccines for children. They lie about everything, including killing children. The silly CBS news anchor thinks we forgot about the BS she was shoving down our throats about COVID. On Sunday, Brennan lectured the brilliant Dr. Oz, the current administrator of Medicaid and Medicare, that the COVID vaccines were not forced on American children. Let's see. Dr. Oz says the question again comes back to a much more fundamental issue, Margaret. Do parents have the right to ask questions? We already experienced what happened during COVID, but we took away that right from parents. They were forced to give their kids COVID vaccines. And she interrupts and says they were not forced to give vaccines. And Dr. Oz says, well, they were pushed hard and oftentimes hindered from doing what they wanted to do, like going out socially if their kids were not included in this program. And Margaret Brennan says, no, of course, it's not up to the state. And Oz said, it's not up to the federal government, it's up to the states. States do this. So here's the video clip. CBS Margaret Brennan says parents were never forced to give their kids COVID vaccines. Let's see what the clip shows. A video popped up online for 2021 when Margaret Brennan admitted there was a COVID vaccine mandate for children. Here's Margaret Brennan in 2021 pushing the COVID mandates. Margaret Brennan, why aren't you able to convince more of your constituents to go get immunized? West Virginia Governor Jim Justice. Well, Margaret, we're a long ways from being in crisis in West Virginia. And Margaret says, you do seem to have hit a wall with the younger people in your state. You've done all these things with mass cuts, with your bulldog baby dog. You've given away guns. You're giving away these things. Why can't you increase vaccinations? You yourself at your press conference encouraged parents to vaccinate their children. This is with the COVID vaccine that kills children. When no child ever was at risk of dying from COVID, California's governor mandating kids 12 to 17 get a vaccine to go to school. Are you going to mandate it for school kids as well? He says, no chance. She says, why no chance? You mandate as a governor. For small children, you mandate their parents get them those immunizations so they are safe in the classroom. Anyway, you get the idea. It's a long story. I'm not going to read the whole thing. They're all liars. Everything liberals do. How do you know they're lying? Because their lips are moving. We'll be right back. Great guest coming up. See you in a sec. Wayne Allen Root. This is War Zone Live. My website, rootforamerica.com. 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We'll be right back. Wayne Root. Hey, Wayne Allen Root. America speaks. You call in and we talk about it. Your opinions, your comments, your questions. How do you call in? 800-347-ROOT, 800-347-ROOT, 800-347-7668. 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The phone number again, 800-347-ROOT. That number is 24/7. 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
5: All right, everything you ever wanted to know about China. 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Gordon knows those plans. 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His website is GordonChang.com, GordonChang.com. He's my go-to guy when it comes to China, and he knows that bad things are about to happen. And he's a smart guy, so let's hear what he has to say. Gordon, welcome back. How are you?
6: I'm fine, and thank you so much, Wayne.
5: Yes, great to have you on, because obviously we all need to be thinking about China, because they're our number one competitor in the world economically, militarily, global dominance-wise. They are the, moving forward, the number one chess piece in the world we have to worry about. You recently tweeted, and I retweeted for you, by the way, and I made comments about it, that China is broke, China's rulers are desperate, bad things are going to happen in that country. So what do you see happening exactly?
6: Yeah, the Chinese economy is contracting right now. They're heading into a debt crisis. And I think that Xi Jinping believes that a high degree of tension is in his interest. Now, fortunately for us, I don't think that he trusts his generals and admirals. He knows the Chinese military is not ready, for instance, for an invasion of the main island of Taiwan. But we see him engaged in very belligerent activities against the Philippines and the South China Sea, against Japan in the East China Sea, against Taiwan. What I worry about, Wayne, is one of these incidents going sideways, because the Chinese regime right now can't act constructively. It can't de-escalate. So I can see the whole region lighting up, not because Xi Jinping decides he wakes up one morning and says, I'm going to war, but because he blunders into one. And I think the risk of that is extremely high.
5: You mentioned Philippines, and it caught my ear because one of my best friends in the world, who's like a brother to me, Lee Lipton, was named by President Trump the ambassador to the Philippines about 3 or 4 months ago. I was at his swearing-in ceremony at the State Department in Washington, D.C. We're like brothers. I love the man, and he is now the new ambassador to the Philippines. What are they doing to the Philippines? I'm interested. I didn't know they were doing anything to the Philippines.
6: Yeah, at Scarborough Shoal, which is 124 nautical miles from the main Philippine island of Luzon, and which is like 590 nautical miles to the nearest Chinese feature, it's part of the Philippines. There they are going to, they've been threatening to pour a lot of cement. In turn, Scarborough, which is just a reef, barely visible at high tide, into a sprawling military base. This, I believe, should be a red line. Now, they're also doing certain things at Second Thomas Shoal, which is also part of the Philippines. So this is across the region, and that means the Philippines is very much at risk because China's trying to break it apart.
5: Interesting, because when Trump named my buddy Lee Lipton to be ambassador to the Philippines, myself and quite

0: few of his friends. We're all in a little tight circle of friends. And we all said, you know, the average person probably thinks, oh, well, no big deal. Philippines, who cares? It's not like being ambassador to China or ambassador to Russia or ambassador to England or Germany. No, actually, Lee was put in a very strategic position. The Philippines are very strategic to the United States and China's relationship. And we all said that at the time. And I guess we turned out to be right. He's in the middle of what could be a firestorm, correct?
1: Correct. And I actually think that being ambassador to the Philippines is harder than being ambassador to China. Because being ambassador to China, you know, essentially President Trump makes his own China policy. The ambassador in Beijing really doesn't have that much to do. But the ambassador to the Philippines and the ambassador to South Korea are very, very important posts right now, because that's where the Chinese are pressing us. They're not pressing us inside the Chinese mainland. They're pressing us against the Philippines, against South Korea, against Japan.
0: Right. Makes sense. And I'm sure Australia is sitting in their targets as well, right? I mean, Australia must be something they would like to somehow dominate, conquer, et cetera, sometime in the future, far after Taiwan, obviously. But Australia's in their end of the world, and it's not a very strong country militarily like the United States is. So, I mean, they must have Australia in their sights, too, no?
1: Well, they do. Right now, there's a lot of economic disagreements between Canberra and Beijing. The Chinese have infiltrated Australian society. They try to take advantage of that. And now you have even leftists in Australia are starting to react to this because they realize that China wants to completely take over Australia. Yes, it's far away from China, but no, it's certainly within their sights.
0: Right. I figured you mentioned Canberra, so that must be the capital of Australia. I didn't even know that. I know Sydney. I know Melbourne. I know the Gold Coast. I had no idea that Canberra was the capital of, that's their version of Washington, D.C., when you mentioned that name.
1: That's right. It's the Australian Capital Territory, technically, but it's Canberra.
0: Got it. Okay. Now I know that forevermore. See what they teach you in school? Nothing. I have no idea. I learned nothing in school. I went to Columbia University after high school, and I learned nothing for 4 years that would ever help me in the real world. Nothing. Zero. 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
17: All right, Gordon Chang, author of Plan Red, China's Project to Destroy America. So let's talk about tariffs, because I get in a lot of fights with my conservative friends and my businessmen friends. They all like Trump, but they hate his tariffs, and I don't agree at all. I think the whole point of tariffs is the same reason that we're in a conflict with Venezuela and a conflict with Iran. I don't think Iran is just because of protecting the Jews of Israel. I think Iran was selling the oil to China. I think Venezuela was selling the oil to China. I think we are always, and the tariffs were aimed at China, we're always looking to put China in a bad spot so they can't conquer us and conquer the world. And Trump is doing a great job, and those tariffs are a key part of it. So stop complaining about tariffs, I say to my friends. Am I right on that one?
1: Yeah, I'm 100% with you, Wayne. And the reason is, you know, you listen to people on the radio or, you know, watch cable TV, they always talk about the effect of tariffs on consumers, that consumers will pay more. Two things, though. First of all, we know that foreigners absorb a lot of the tariffs.
17: Right. Correct.
1: So, for instance, in Trump's first term, the tariffs he started imposing in 2018, according to Bloomberg, the Chinese absorbed about 80% of those tariffs.
17: Right.
1: But more important, we got to talk about the effect of tariffs because they're helping to bring back manufacturing to the U.S.
17: Right.
1: We cannot have American workers compete against slave labor in places like China. And we need tariffs to protect our industry. So, yeah, tariffs are really important for our fellow Americans.
17: Not only do we not want to compete with people being paid slave wages, but when we bring the manufacturing back to the United States, we don't pay slave wages, we pay good wages. So it's for good middle-class jobs are being created. That's a great thing for the middle class of America. So it's amazing to me that nobody gets it. I have a friend who's a great guy, and I love him. He's got a gigantic vitamin factory and a vitamin warehouse, and he's just a wonderful guy, and his vitamins make people healthy, but he hates the tariffs because everything he buys to make his vitamins, he says there's nowhere to get it in the United States. You can only buy the ingredients in China, and he's paying so much more. It cost him like $1 million last year. I mean, I guess it's what he's saying is true and it's justified. He's getting hit hard, but the reality is it's for the good of the country, and it's for our winning the trade war against China.
1: Yeah, I mean, we do not want China completely decimating American industry, because we see what happens. You can drive through some of the towns where that has occurred, where the factory has closed up and moved to China. And what you see are despair and drug use, you know, fentanyl deaths, all the rest of it. We need to do this for American families, for American communities, and for our country as a whole, because we need to bring the manufacturing back here. Now, is it the most economically efficient thing to do? You know, people can argue about that, but we are not living in a world where the skies and seas are automatically safe anymore, thanks to basically China and Russia, by the way. So really what we need to do is we need those tariff walls high. We have to accept some pain. We're Americans. We do not want to give our country to the Chinese because they do want to kill us. And we are going to have factories on American soil. And Trump has been really, really good in bringing manufacturing back to the USA.
17: By the way, I don't think they just want to kill us. They want to kill some of us. But my understanding has always been they want to enslave us. They want us to be worker bees for their little empire. They want us to be just like the Nazis. They killed lots of people when they conquered each country, but they also enslaved the people that were left to work for them in the factories and be little worker bees. And that's, I'm sure, I got to assume what China wants to do too, to invade America, kill us, conquer us. And then once they've conquered us, there'll still be, you know, 300 odd million people left, or maybe 250 after they kill 50 million, and they want us to be slaves for them.
1: There is a secret speech, which I believe actually was given around 2003, 2004 by China's then defense minister, who talked about exterminating almost the entire American population. So, yeah, they do want to kill us.
17: Wow. Don't they want us to work? I thought you wanted her to make some money for them. I thought they might keep me alive to work.
1: You know, Wayne, the Communist Party believes it must destroy America. And the reason is because they're worried about the inspirational impact of America's values and form of governance on the Chinese people. So they're very happy to completely eliminate the United States, because they believe that they have to do that in order to make the Communist Party secure.
17: Right. Well, that makes sense. But you know what's funny, Gordon? They're worried about our wonderful effect of our country on the shining hill and all that on them. And then when the people of China see how we all make money and we all live great lives and have big houses and nice cars and there's no poverty, they'll all want to come to America and they'd like capitalism. They won't like communism. But it seems like it's the opposite. It seems like the entire Democrat Party of the United States has sold out to communism and China, and they want us to become more like them. And so it's turned out to be backwards. The American people are turning into Chinese communists.
1: Well, that's our fault for not educating our children. So we have, you know, right now, and you look at it, substantial portions of the population believe in communism because they've forgotten what communism did, for instance, to the Soviet Union, to China, and to other societies. So this isn't really our fault for not educating our children.
17: They didn't forget. They don't know. They have no idea. Most people are clueless in this country. I mean, walk into any poor neighborhood and just ask the man on the street a question. It's the most horrible thing you've ever seen. They know nothing about anything. Ask them about George Washington. They'll say, yeah, I think he won World War II. Ask them about Eisenhower. They'll say, yes, he was one of the founding fathers. They're taking guesses and they have no idea about history. And that's because children are taught by communist educators. So I'm guessing they're doing the bidding of the CCP. Somebody is doing the bidding and someone is bribing these people to dumb down the American children.
1: Yep. And we know that to be the case. We know that China has promoted socialism and communism. But again, you know, this is our country. And so the question is, why do we let them do that? So this is on us, Wayne. Yeah, the communists are evil, but we allow them into our country. And so it's up to us to get them out.
17: Yeah. I mean, I almost never disagree with President Trump, and he's almost always right, but sometimes he's wrong. And one of the areas I disagree with him on is when he says, let's let in 600,000 Chinese students to American universities. That's a mistake, isn't it? Am I crazy? Or is that's poison for America? They're here to spy on us.
1: That's not a mistake. You absolutely are right about that. We should not be allowing that. Because remember, every place that a Chinese or other foreign student takes is one fewer place for an American. And we know that the Chinese concentrate in STEM topics, science, technology, engineering, mathematics. That's where we need to teach our kids. And we also know that a lot of Chinese actually steal our technology and bring it back to China. So, yeah, we do not want to increase the number of Chinese students on our soil because we can't manage the number that we have. Doubling it would be going in absolutely the wrong direction. I couldn't agree with you more, Wayne.
17: Mistake. And also, he mentioned something else. When Trump defends that opinion, he says, look, our colleges would go broke without the money these people are paying. And, you know, first of all, they all have, they've all got those funds where they called again, I forgot the name, the funds that colleges have with like $10 billion. Harvard has like $30 billion.
1: Endowments.
17: They've all got endowment funds of like $10 billion and $30 billion. So they wouldn't go broke. They have enough money for the rest of all time. Everybody could go free forever. They'd never go broke. And number two, Gordon, do I even care if these communist factories go broke? If Harvard goes broke, I'd laugh. I wouldn't care if they went broke. Trump shouldn't care if Harvard goes broke because all they do is indoctrinate our students to be communists.
1: Yeah. And, you know, one of the great things that President Trump did in his first term was they started enforcing the law of the Federal Higher Education Act that required universities like Harvard to report foreign contributions. And Harvard's gotten the most money from China, over $600 million.
17: Wow.
1: So it's great that that the Secretary of Education in the first term actually went after this.
17: Well, and it's also another good thing Trump does is he's going after all these colleges for allowing prejudice against Jews and all these demonstrations where they're screaming death to Jews and death to Israel and death to America. And he's holding them accountable. And he's also trying to stop them from using affirmative action and DEI. So, I mean, look, for every mistake Trump makes, there's 12 things he does right. So let's give him kudos for all of that. Let me ask you a couple things. First of all, I keep feeling like they're going to shoot another pandemic our way. They don't want to have a war. That's expensive and a lot of people get killed and costs a lot of money. They're better off sending a germ our way once again and destroying our economy and destroying our way of life. Is that something you think could be happening in the future?
1: Well, definitely. We have found two secret Chinese biological weapons facilities on our soil.
17: In Las Vegas, where I live, right?
1: Well, one was in Reedley, California.
17: Yeah.
1: Which is in the Central Valley near Fresno. It was a full biological weapons lab. They found at least 20 pathogens and almost 1,000 mice that had been genetically engineered to spread disease.
17: Wow.
1: And in January of this year, the FBI and Las Vegas SWAT raided a house in Las Vegas,
17: right,
1: which looked like a storage depot. And they found a unidentified substance that was making people deathly ill. That's a quote from the housekeeper in the house, excuse me, who was made ill by this. So we also can suspect that there's at least a third Chinese biological weapons facility in the U.S. Unfortunately, the FBI doesn't seem very curious about it, but the facts point to almost certainly at least one more facility on our soil.
17: And I know why they put it in Vegas, because, you know, let me tell you something, the Chinese love to gamble. And so they love Las Vegas. I mean, they're always here. They absolutely love it. You walk into any casino, who's doing the most gambling? Chinese are doing the gambling. So they like this town. I mean, like, I like this town. You know what else I like? I love Hawaii. Hawaii's always been like a second home to me. Is that a target of China? Because it's very far from the American mainland. It's sitting there all by itself. They could march in, or I should say, take a ship and sail in and take over Hawaii. Is that a target at all?
1: Well, you got Pearl Harbor there, Hickam. These are very large military facilities. At Camp Smith, you have the headquarters of U.S. Pacific Command. And yes, it has been a target, and China has been trying to stir up separatist sentiment among native Hawaiians. So, yeah, they're causing trouble there as well.
17: Hi, Wayne Alaroo for Z-Cha Genesis Medicine. 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I know many of you have type 2 diabetes or Parkinson's or heart disease, or you know someone who does. So listen up. You could participate in one of their upcoming free medical research studies using their breakthrough medicines. 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
17: Wait out the root is on fire. Gordon Chang is our guest. So Scott Bessent today, and I really do like him. I never would have guessed he'd be a great Treasury Secretary the way he is. I think he's fantastic. And today he launched Operation Economic Outcast. And do you believe it's a great move? Instead of bombing Iran, we are bombing their economy. We're starving them to death. We're strangling them. Obviously, we've changed our entire strategy, and now we're using the strategy of Abraham Lincoln, who starved the South in advance of winning the war and cut off all their lines of economy. And we're doing the exact same thing. It seems like Trump took a page from Abe Lincoln, and we're starving Iran. Is that the right way to go?
1: Yeah, of course it is. And matter of fact, they should have done this before they started the bombing on February 28th. But better late than never. I was really heartened by what Secretary Bessent said. The issue here, Wayne, is whether they will actually enforce these rules against Chinese banks. So far, the Trump administration has not done that, although they've had a lot of evidence that the Chinese banks have been handling Iran's money. But Secretary Bessent today was very clear that he was going to go after everybody. And so I'm looking forward to them making sure that the Chinese get out of the business of supporting Iran.
17: You know, to do certain things, I come from the streets of New York. I think a lot like Trump, and I grew up in a mafia neighborhood, you know, so I know how those guys think. And Trump used to deal with the mafia to build his skyscrapers, and that's kind of his attitude. You got to have a lot of balls to do certain things. And even a guy who has a lot of balls, there's a limit to what you can do. And so I'm wondering, my last question to you, I'm thinking about the pandemic and the fact that it's very clear to me it didn't escape just from a biowarfare lab. It didn't escape at all. I think they purposely sent it to the United States to defeat Trump, to destroy our economy, to get Trump out of there because he was winning the trade war. And so don't they owe us like $10 trillion in losses? And yet Trump has never said a word about that. He's never said you owe us $10 trillion. We're going to come get it. I guess even a guy with balls doesn't have the balls to say that against our biggest military and economic adversary because they own a lot of dollars. Maybe they would destroy the United States by dumping all the dollars they own. I don't know. Why do you think we haven't tried to collect on what they did to us with the pandemic? And don't you think they owe us?
1: We actually should, because, you know, we know one thing. I mean, we don't know 100% how COVID started in China, but we know 100% that once it got out into the central part of that country, that Xi Jinping decided to spread it to the U.S., he did it two ways. He, first of all, lied about transmissibility. He told us it wasn't contagious when he knew it was. And also, when he was locking down his own country, lockdowns are controversial.
17: He put them on airplanes to us. But he sent them to us, right?
1: he pressured us to take arrivals from China without travel restrictions. So if he was locking down his own country, he was saying he thought that was an effective way to stop disease. But he didn't want us to lock down which means that you put those two things together, lying about contagiousness and pushing Chinese into our country. That means it would deliberately killed 1.2 million Americans.
17: Right. And he did that to other countries, too. I mean, they kept flying into Italy, and Italy was really badly hurt, as bad, you know, size-wise, percentage-wise, any country in the world. So many people died in Italy of COVID. And so China really did it to Europe. They did it to America. They did it to all their economic rivals.
1: 7 million people died from COVID outside China. Those are people who I believe are murdered. Were murdered.
17: Right.
1: They didn't just die from disease. They died from a disease that China purposefully spread beyond its borders. 7 million people died. There's got to be some cost for that. And I hope President Trump finds the will to do that.
17: Right. That's what I say. You should be telling him you owe us $10 trillion and pay up, buddy. But I guess there's no way to make them pay. Because what if they say no? Then you have to start a war with them. And we don't want to have a war with China and their 1.4 billion people, right? I mean, how are we going to beat a military force that's much bigger than ours? And they don't even care if 100,000 die or a million die. It means nothing to them. China couldn't care less if 10 million people die. They have 1.4 billion. We care about every one death. What are we losing Iran? 12 people so far? And the whole country's up in arms. 12 people died. In China, they'd let 10 million die and they wouldn't even notice.
1: Well, the one thing we can do is we can confiscate their treasury obligations. And the other thing that we can do is we can shut our market to them. And that would be the end of the Chinese regime. You know, we talk about this economic outcast of Iran. We should be doing the same thing for China.
17: Right. I agree, until they pay up for the damage they did. And as you say, you know, if I lost someone very close to me, thank God, knock on wood, I did not. Nobody really close to me ever died of COVID, thank God. But if I had lost mom or dad or a wife or a child, money wouldn't even compensate me. We should be holding someone responsible in Nuremberg trials for literally death penalty for mass murder of American citizens.
1: Amen. Amen. I think that we should be holding Xi Jinping and the Politburo Standing Committee responsible. Put out arrest warrants for them.
17: And nobody's doing that. So I don't know. Trump has a lot of balls, but I guess balls end somewhere. And in this case, he just doesn't want to confront China. He wants to do it at a glance. You know, he wants to do it jujitsu wise, like glance at them with tariffs. But don't actually tell them we're holding you accountable. All right. Gordon Chang, author of Plan Red, China's Project to Destroy America's website, GordonChang.com. There's the book, Plan Red, GordonChang.com. And knowing you were a guest, I even wore red today just for you, Gordon.
1: Thanks, Wayne. I appreciate it.
17: Great to have you on. Thank you for educating us. We really appreciate it.
1: Thanks.
17: All right. Thank God we have people like Gordon who understand China. But I'm telling you, they are our number one enemy in the world for years and years and years to come, for decades, maybe centuries, maybe forever. China is it, and they're always going to be at war with us, and we got to make sure we are always ready. Hi, this is Wayne Allyn Root. 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

0: 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And now, here's Ron Garrett.
1: Thank you, Tammy, my sweetheart. Welcome to Vegas Live Entertainment Radio. I'm your host, Ron Garrett. Joining me today as my celebrity guest co-host is the Don of Vinyl.
2: Who's that? Who's that? Who? Ron. How you doing?
1: He's also the CEO of Street Corner Records and Entertainment, Mr. Stevie Dunham.
2: Thank you, Ron. It's great to be here. Appreciate it.
1: Once again coming in as my guest co-host, as you do. You do such a good job with that.
2: Thank you. I'll send you a bill, by the way.
1: Send me a piece of paper that has a man, B-I-L-L, on it. That'll be fine.
2: Yeah.
1: And then we'll forward it to another guy named Bill.
2: Exactly, right.
1: Did a radio show today. Did you do yours today?
2: Yes, I did my radio show today, yes.
1: Yeah, it's an oldie show. Tell us a little bit about it.
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1: SCE.
2: Show. I'm on four different networks.
1: Not SEC.
2: That's a different thing. The stock guys.
1: Yeah.
2: I belong to them, too, indirectly. I think you do, too. Anybody that's invested money does. No, the SCE Show, it's an oldies radio show. We play a lot of vocal group harmony and Chicano soul and Northern soul.
1: Well,